0: At a Capitol Hill hearing today, Texas Republican Congressman Lance Gooden says that puts her out of touch with her own party.
1: In 2019, Justice Ruth Bader Ginsburg stated, "I think it was a bad idea when President Franklin Roosevelt tried and failed to pack the court."
0: The House Judiciary Committee hearing is examining the possibility of adding justices to the U.S. Supreme Court. Jim Roop, NBC News Radio. Many children, and even some adults, may associate Memorial Day with furniture sales, mattress sales, or the unofficial start of summer, but the holiday's purpose is far more solemn.
2: Memorial Day honors U.S. service members who died in military service. The tradition began right after the Civil War, when communities held Decoration Day to place flowers on soldiers' graves. Congress later expanded the observance to include all fallen service members, and in 1971, it became a federal holiday. Today, Memorial Day remains a national day of remembrance for those who gave their very lives in defense of the country. I'm Monica Nelson.
0: A retired Tennessee police officer is settling a lawsuit after he was jailed for posting a meme about Charlie Kirk.
3: Larry Bussart claimed his freedom of speech was violated when he was jailed over a Facebook post related to the murder of the conservative commentator last September. Authorities say the meme was seen as a threat against a local school. Bussart spent 37 days in jail since he couldn't pay the $2 million bond. The charges were eventually dropped in October and he was released. Bussart will now receive $835,000 from Perry County in exchange for dismissing his complaint. I'm Tammy Trujillo.
0: Officials in Nepal say over 270 people climbed Mount Everest on a single day yesterday.
4: The world's tallest peak soars over 29,000 feet between Nepal and China. The most hikers to climb Everest in a single day had been 223 back in 2019. The head of Nepal's Expedition Operators Association says that record was broken Wednesday when 274 people climbed to the top. Nepal's Department of Tourism, however, puts the number at about 250 and says they're waiting for climbers to return and provide evidence of their claim before confirming the new record. I'm Michael Kastner.
0: An American doctor who's tested positive for Ebola while working in the Democratic Republic of Congo is now receiving emergency care in Berlin. It's believed Dr. Peter Stanford contracted the virus while operating on an infected patient. Jim Roop, NBC News Radio.
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6: How often do you stop to wonder whether you should share something that's revealing, maybe even embarrassing, with a partner, a friend, or even your boss? In her new book called Revealing, The Underrated Power of Oversharing, behavioral scientist Leslie John says doing just that can help you deepen relationships that are vital to your life. We need people to trust us in order to get things like love, friendship, and career success. That's what she told us. When you make yourself vulnerable by revealing something sensitive, it does make other people trust you. In turn, when you ask someone to reveal something about themselves, showing that interest will generally lead someone to like you more. Why? Because people like to be asked about themselves, she says. It also signals that they are discriminating and choosy, but in a good way. I'm Dr. Sanjay Gupta, helping you live a better life.
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10: Time now for a quick look at our KKNW weather outlook. Looks like we'll continue to see clear skies through the night and a low around 52. Sunshine expected for Friday with a high near 74. Partly sunny Saturday, high near 70. Partly sunny Sunday, high near 67. Then a rainy Memorial Day expected with a high near 59.
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0: 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In the nighttime hours in Seattle, 1150 AM, KKNW, and beaming straight to your hearts. It's the Matt McNeil Show, back from vacation for one day, as I first of all get this public service announcement. Apparently, I thought we were doing shows today and tomorrow, but apparently, no, the powers that be have decided that we're going to do the four-day
1: weekend.
0: Yeah,
1: we've usually done that, right. On the Memorial Day, so.
0: So enjoy it, soak it up like toast on a plate, folks. As you get today, and then I'll be back on Tuesday. That's because they tell me I can take a day off. I'm going to do it here. So, Brett, you look okay. I was going to make a joke. A little shaky here, but not. You guys had great fill-in hosts. I want to make sure I mention all the guys and people that filled in for me over the last week and a half, and give them a big salute here.
1: All right, so we had Bruce Klopfleisch filling in. Yep. Also, Lori Fitz filled in for a day.
0: Thank you, Lori.
1: Philip Anthony, and of course, Greg Bakken.
0: Philip Anthony and Bakken. Did he get Sasquatch or an alien? Was anyone like that a special guest?
1: Yeah, we had it on camera, caught, but unfortunately, the footage was pretty grainy, so we couldn't upload it.
0: Man, put it in high def next time.
1: Well, we had a 1980s camera, that or the high def 4K. We thought with Sasquatch, you got to use the grainy camera.
0: But his take on education policy in rural Minnesota was spot on. You couldn't beat it. Go Squatch. No, they didn't discuss that at all. Okay. Philip Anthony and Greg Bakken. Anyone else, or did we get them all?
1: Yeah, Philip Anthony, Greg Bakken. We also had Ellie Krug fill in.
0: Ellie?
1: And Lori Fitz did a day as well. And Bruce Klopfleisch also was in.
0: Thank you. Ellie, thank you. My show's a lot better when Ellie's in on my show, frankly. All of them are. So thank you, guys. I appreciate it all. I appreciate all you wonderful hosts filling in for me. Thank you, thank you, thank you, thank you, thank you, thank you, thank you. All right. I got a lot to get to. I'm going to explain where I've been. I want to actually, though, I have to do this. And this actually was an interesting comment I got back, Brett. So earlier this year, I went down and visited my mom in South Carolina. And in a sign of the Trump economy, I had more than one person comment to me that it was hard for them to hear because their mom lives across the country and they can't afford to go down and visit their mom. And I want to take a moment here to acknowledge that. I do want to take a moment to acknowledge that. That we live in a world where now road trips are a luxury. It used to be when I was a kid, it was all road trips. No one flew. I mean, the wealthiest people flew. I went to Edina High School in the Reagan 80s. That was my first. Like, what do you mean you fly to Europe for spring break? You know, it was kind of bizarre. We'd become a country where people would fly much more on vacations and Instagram moments and stuff like that. It's something that's going by the wayside, and people can't afford to fly, let alone, you know, the hassle of flying. And the old fallback was the road trip. And I can tell you right now, that road trip I just took was pretty pricey. I'm not saying this because I want to ooh and ah, and this is not about rubbing anyone's face in there. If you've listened to my show, I talk about my experiences in my life, and I go do these things because I do want to go do them, but I'm not talking about them because I want anyone to feel bad. I will post photos from where I was over the next few days on the socials. It's Matt McNeil Show on Blue Sky, Matthew McNeil 1 on Threads, Progressive Citizen X Matt McNeil Show on Facebook, and of course on Substack as well as Matt McNeil Show. You can follow me on those, and I will post photos, and I'll probably put them on the Progressive Citizen X blog as well. But I'm not saying this because I want anyone to feel bad. Quite the contrary, I wanted to give you my perspective of what I've seen. If you follow the show, and Brett, you know this, I've fallen in love with the national parks. And what was it, 5 years ago? Was it 5 years ago? 5 years ago was the first time I did a trip. We had kids, and my son graduated high school, and so we did the trip to, we flew into Vegas, which, okay, yeah. And then we did what's called the, as I called it back then, the salute to erosion. We started at the top of the Colorado Plateau and went all the way down to the Grand Canyon. And it was actually kind of a cool way to do it. And we stopped at Bryce and Zion, Grand Canyon, Escalante. It was really a lovely trip. And it was kind of one of those things where, especially we're at the Grand Canyon, and the Grand Canyon, in case, you know, grand as advertised. And by the way, that's going to come back again here in a sec. It was kind of one of those things my wife and I said, okay, we better go see these places because there are people that do want to sell off this land and destroy it and dig it up and kill the national parks because that's there's resources under there. How dare you appreciate nature? Buffalo don't need to live. That sort of thing. But 3 years ago, went out to Yosemite, Sequoia, Kings Canyon, Muir Woods, Alcatraz, which is a national park. Have they made it into a prison yet? Because once again, when they suggested they're going to reopen Alcatraz, that is a complete rebuild. You are not going to be doing that on the cheap, let alone you have Native American issues there because it was a Native American island, and you know finally we're starting to recognize that. But hey, anyway, once again, we decided to do a trip this year. I went to four states it's really easy to avoid. North Dakota, Montana, Wyoming, and South Dakota. And in order, I went to Teddy Roosevelt National Park, Glacier National Park, Yellowstone National Park, Grand Tetons National Park, came back to the Devil's Tower Monument, and then the Badlands National Park was our final stop. And we headed back to Minneapolis. There are parts of this country right now that they're really not near a national park, and I feel sorry for you because these places are spectacular. Even the secondary ones I've been to, like the Congaree National Park down in South Carolina, is pretty remarkable for as a kind of a dismissed one. We, of course, in Minnesota have Voyageurs, which is up on the northern border. And if you ever want to see what lake country looked like before Whitey got here, I would highly, highly suggest you go up there. It's actually quite beautiful on the border with Canada. Teddy Roosevelt is kind of a overlooked park. It's actually a park in two different parts. There's a southern area and a northern area. It's as grand. I'm not going to say it's as grand as the Grand Canyon. It is. It's like a mini Grand Canyon. It is truly kind of like, wow, how are more people not coming here? But because of where it's located, which is western North Dakota, it's not exactly easy to get to. So you kind of have to drive out there. Highly recommended. It is a beautiful country out there. Lots of buffalo. Good stuff there. Not that I ate the buffalo. No. We were drinking together. I mean, they know their shanties. Never mind. It does sound like something I'd be doing, singing sea shanties with buffalo in Teddy Roosevelt National Park. But no, it was not actually happening. From there, we went to one of the most beloved, but once again, hard to get to national parks, Glacier. And Glacier wasn't really open all the way. There's a thing called the Road to the Sun, which only opens for like 2 months at best. I mean, it still is covered in snow right now. We were there in, you know, mid-May, and it's still covered deep in snow across. This is a road that really goes up high into the mountains and then comes back on the other side of Glacier. That being said, we went to Avalanche Lake, which... National parks are funny. Ask me if I would ever walk up 70 flights of stairs in a building. Never in a million years. I would, nope, not happening. But you asked me to climb 70 flights of stairs in a national park, basically, which weren't stairs, but just a trail upwards to go to Avalanche Lake, worth every step. Glacier is such an underappreciated and undervisited park. It is spectacular. Yellowstone's Yellowstone. I mean, you have the craziness of just unimaginable beauty. The fact that you're sitting on top of a freaking volcano, which, by the way, sulfur, yum, yum. I could still smell that like a day and a half later. I could still smell the sulfur. The sulfur pits. There's a place called the Sulfur Cauldron there, which, by the way, don't tell me that wasn't named by a D&D player, for God's sakes. There's the Mud Volcano and the Sulfur Cauldron. And I said, what, did you roll a 20-sided dice to get those names? I mean, for God's sakes. So you have natural beauty, you have volcano, and then you have, that was an amazing animal experience. One day we saw five bears. Five groups of bears. Have a bear. I got pictures of a bear walking right in front of my Sienna. Thank God he didn't smell my Reese's pretzels. I think that would have ended badly. Spent 2 days in Yellowstone, worth every second. I'll talk more about this over the next few days, next few weeks. From there, went to the park that's kind of a little bit forgotten, just south of Yellowstone. It's Grand Teton. And when I say grand, holy God, is that one of the prettiest views in the entire United States of America. Grand Teton is spectacular. And if you have never been there, what it is basically, it's like a lot of these places. All of a sudden, you're like on this high plateau grassland, and then there's a line of mountains right in front of you. One of the mountains has three glaciers on it. That's Grand Teton itself. Has three glaciers on it. Amazing. I drove across the ignored state of Wyoming, for lack of a better way. I'll talk about Wyoming next week. Trust me, I got some takes on Wyoming. But I drove across Wyoming to Devil's Tower. By the way, Close Encounters of the Third Kind, you lied to me about that monument. There's no air base there. It's like North by Northwest. Wait, but where's the landing strip on the backside of Rushmore? So I skipped Rushmore this time because, you know, Whitey. And decided to head straight on down over to Badlands, where I caught a unbelievable sunset in the Badlands, and then headed home. I cannot, once again, encourage you enough to try at some point in your life to get to at least one or two of the national parks. They are an American treasure. They are truly unique. The fact that so many people from foreign countries come here to see them tells you how unique they are. And they are spectacular. Might not be this year, hopefully someday soon for you, but I will post pictures out there. Once again, I'm not posting any pictures to make anyone feel bad about they're not able to go. I'm just showing you what I did and what I saw. And if it gives you a smile, well, mission accomplished, okay? I'm going to talk a little bit about news when I do return. It is the Matt McNeil Show. Be the voice of him. He
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0: It is the Matt McNeil Show. I'm showing on the live stream camera feed the bear that was in front of my car. Brett, you can see this. A terrifying beast. That is a brown bear. Seriously, I mean, at what point he didn't look at me and say, oh man, he's got marbling. I don't know. You can always tell when there's an animal near the roadway at any of these parks, because all of a sudden there's just a massive traffic jam in the middle of nowhere.
1: I take it Wyoming doesn't have a lot of traffic jams.
0: I'll get to that next week. Oh man. No, seriously. Wyoming, boy. Okay. I'll say this. Can I just bring this point up really quick? All right, I like beef, okay? What am I going to do? I went out, okay, I'm in Montana and Wyoming. I'm out there. I'm supposed to, I get a few dishes of beef, a little steak here, a little one day of prime rib. That was the worst freaking beef I've ever had in my entire life. Everywhere I went out there was just god-awful beef. If you served anything like that I got in Montana or Wyoming here in Minnesota, they'd run you out of business. I mean, cuts that where I would eat it and over half the piece would still be there because it was unedible. It was dead serious. It was horrible.
1: This is at multiple places, you said?
0: And you advertise it. Try the Montana beef. Well, sure, it's when you get some. Shoe leather.
1: That's disappointing.
0: You get. It was. I was like, okay, hey, I mean, it's mountain men just basically with a whole steak like Fred Flintstone just gnawing on the thing. No. Gnawing, maybe, I guess maybe I should have picked up on the gnawing part. You see, this is on me. This is on me. All right, so while I'm gone, Trump, you know, I showed Brett the picture of the bear. And speaking of aimlessly wandering monsters that are basically don't even know where the hell they're going half the time, Trump, he basically, sometimes you have to step away and kind of just get a series of headlines, and you realize, oh my God, this is going on. So let's talk about, you know, Trump. And once again, he's now obsessed because Colbert is going to have his final show. I believe his final show is tonight. And it's promising. If Bruce Springsteen's introduction to Streets of Minneapolis last night is anything, it's going to be a humdinger. And Trump's already scared because Trump's your little crybaby man who's so scared because the comedian make a joke at his god-awful expense. You orange turd, you god-awful creature. You stupid, silly little weak man. God. Anywho, Trump, his whole goal is to never be held accountable. And that's clearly what his whole goal is to clearly never be held accountable. And I've talked about this before on the show. There were, okay, so I want to start off with, what was the first one? Well, it was the first Tuesday I was gone, not this last week where he took out the guy in Kentucky, Massey. But the week beforehand, Louisiana, Bill Cassidy. They took out Bill Cassidy down there in Louisiana. And that was the first one where I'm like, boy, he is he is getting real loyalists. I mean, people that will step on the Constitution, wipe their caboose with the American flag. The only thing that matters to them is Trump, Trump, Trump, Trump, Trump, Trump. That's it. They worship Trump, nothing else. And he is clearly trying to stack Congress with people who, and let's be blunt, might actually consider violently trying to stop any kind of accountability against Trump from happening. And if you've seen the clown car brigade of his endorsed candidates, I mean, Ken Paxton looks like freaking Lincoln Douglas compared to some of these guys. It's crazy. And so there's that. He's trying to stack Congress with people who will never, ever hold him accountable. Number two, that whole, he went to China. Funny story. Apparently he never brought up like ag imports, or if it was brought up, it was brought up on a much lower level. Like, you know, some, you know, underlings meeting with other underlings talking about it. When he came back on the plane, of course, what's he announced? Like, they promised to take every bit of agriculture we've got. And China's like, no, we didn't even discuss it. But once again, Trump is lying. They are not taking our agriculture. Our agriculture, as a matter of fact, is in real big trouble. I posted an article from Brownfield the other day, which basically said we're already at a $15 billion loss on soybeans alone with China. Ugh. But what did he bring up? So why does he go visit Xi? Well, apparently, the main reason he went there was to try to get China to turn on the International Criminal Court, the ICC. These are, you know, say you've been blowing up ships randomly in the Caribbean. This is the court that actually takes jurisdiction over that. And you could literally have a president basically sent to The Hague to be tried under criminal law for killing, oh, I don't know, fishermen who are in boats and then claiming they're drug dealers. That was his main goal. He and Vlad Putin and Benjamin Netanyahu, you know, tyrants to a point, They all basically want the ICC gone, and they went to China to kind of pressure China into doing that, which China's kind of like, no, you can do it. We don't care. So then there's that. Then there was the IRS thing. Now, I've talked about this for about a month now, where he said that the IRS, you know, released his taxes. They should have never done that. Sued them for $10 billion, then ordered his own Justice Department and the IRS to settle. He ordered them to settle out of court for $1.7 billion, which is now, when he realized everyone was mad because it looked like it was just an outright cash grab, he says it's for his goon squad that attacked the Capitol on January 6th to basically get a payout for their, they got a little bit of a damaged wrist from beating cops. But it was the other element of that. If you didn't read that, the underlying element was that the IRS can no longer basically investigate him or his family for tax crimes forever. That was one of the things. He can never pay taxes and he can never be held accountable for it. That's crazy, man. But once again, he already knows he's committed tax crimes and now he gives them the open door. And then, of course, there is that money for the goon squad. What am I seeing here? Put all these things together. Trump is not going to last long into the next term. I don't know if he's going to make it. His health is deteriorating. He is having some health problems. What he is trying to do is prevent any accountability for him or his family ever by getting rid of the ICC, make sure the tax people can't come after him, putting in such belligerent, anti-American, pro-Trump politicians, and basically paying off his goon squad that if at the end of the day the Democrats win all the seats, he can send those guys in to go out and start beating and killing congressmen and senators once and for all. Yeah, this is his plan, and he wants all the voter rolls. Yeah, this is what he's trying to do. And we all need to be paying freaking attention to what he's doing as he does his swan song. It is the Matt McNeil Show.
4: NBC News Radio, I'm Jim Roop. President Trump says the U.S. may have to do something very drastic when it comes to Iran. Speaking from the Oval Office today, he said the goal is the same and very simple.
5: Either we're going to get it one way or the other. They're not going to have a nuclear weapon.
4: The president said the U.S. has total control of the Strait of Hormuz. And AAA says millions of Americans already started to their Memorial Day destinations. 45 million Americans traveling at least 50 miles from home between today and Monday. AAA says the top foreign destinations, though, Rome, Paris, and Vancouver, Canada. Legendary NASCAR driver Kyle Busch is dead. In a statement, NASCAR and Richard Childress Racing said they extend their deepest condolences to the Busch family and Richard Childress Racing and the entire motorsports community. Earlier today, the Busch family posted he was hospitalized with a severe illness. Jim Roop, NBC News Radio.
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10: Time now for a quick look at our KKNW weather outlook. Looks like we'll continue to see clear skies through the night and a low around 52. Sunshine expected for Friday with a high near 74. Partly sunny Saturday, high near 70. Partly sunny Sunday, high near 67. Then a rainy Memorial Day expected with a high near 59.
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in the Evenings on WCPT 820, Chicago's Progressive Talk, where, by the way, Katia Gazzali just got acquitted on her protesting court case. So, hey, go Queen. Nicely done. Seattle, afternoon drive, nighttime hours, 1150 a.m. KKNW, and, of course, in Minneapolis, St. Paul on AM 950, the Progressive Voice of Minnesota. It's the Matt McNeil Show. Nice to be back from vacation. Now, I guess, because it's Operation Cluster F, I mean, that's never going to end. So let me just touch on this really quick. Trump again vowed to retrieve Iran's stockpile of highly enriched uranium, which once again he's now said he destroyed completely twice, and he hasn't. Meanwhile, an Iranian official tells Al Jazeera that Tehran will downblend the nuclear material itself, partly because although it's not nuclear bomb grade, it still is the only use for it at this level is military things. So they're saying they're willing to downgrade it to get to a domestic use, like a nuclear power plant. You know, that's what they're saying. And they're not going to give it up because Iran's in the driver's seat right now because Trump's a complete and total moron who attacked Iran. And yeah, he should have done that. Anyhow. Meanwhile, opposition to the U.S.-Israeli war is rising in the United States. A new poll by Fox News shows 60% of Americans now, this is Fox, 60% now oppose the war, 91% blaming the conflict for driving economic turmoil. The figures add to mounting political trouble for Trump as dissatisfaction with the economy continues to grow. Who could have ever thought that the guy who bankrupted a casino might not actually be the financial wizard you guys all insured he was because he got golden toilet. Yeah, exactly. More than three-quarters of respondents said economic conditions are poor, with 77% describing the situation as bad, up from 73% last month, 71% a year ago. Disapproval of Trump's handling of the economy has also surged. Now, I should remind you, that 71%, that was back then, a year ago, that was because of his tariffs. Remember that? He almost collapsed the entire economy. We're now at a point where we're worse than tariff day. Overall approval of the president continues to fall. 61% of Americans say he's a sewage bag. I didn't realize that was an option on the old thing, but sewage bag it is. I could go on. But I want to talk a little bit about observations I made while I was driving across the country. And I drove, and if you've ever done this drive before, I mean, and like I said, North Dakota is interesting. That's Interstate 94 is the main east-west road there. And then you get into Montana, and what you want to do is get up to US 2. And there's a way to do that. And I can't remember the road, obviously. But you cross on 94 into eastern Montana. And, yeah, you basically shoot up that direction. Montana 200S, I think is the road. You take that out there. And so you're going across rural parts of Montana. And Montana is a lot like the rest of the states out there on the mountain zones, where it's flat, flat, flat, flat, and then boom, Mountainville. And that's kind of the same thing. You are in very eastern Montana as you cross in from North Dakota. And once again, there is a little bit of a geological oddity there where you've got not only the Badlands, the Black Hills, you've got where Teddy Roosevelt Park is, but then it kind of flattens out again. And you shoot up to US 2. US 2 is the road that runs east-west, pretty much right next to the Canadian border. To say eastern Montana is disturbing is not doing it justice. There'll be an image that I will not ever shake that sizes up eastern Montana. And that is of a property as I was approaching US 2, heading north from the interstate, going up to US 2, so I could head over to

0: Research shows, on average, car accident victims with a lawyer get over 3 times more money than those without one. Better off with Booha.
1: Wasn't an RV. It was the camper from the back of a pickup truck that they had set up and were living in that on this piece of land. I could not make a better description of what Republican and conservative politics has done to rural America more than that one image. What started off as a home with possibly the promise of a future, maybe the first people left and then someone came in and they couldn't make it work, and then somebody just bought the land for cheap and they put up a mobile home, and that they eventually couldn't afford it. And now you have someone who's living in a camper, what's supposed to be a temporary vacation house, and that is their full-time residence in eastern Montana, which isn't exactly weather-friendly to something like that. Now, that was the four-piece Russian doll that I unpacked with that one. I didn't see that other way. But you would go through these towns and to say it was sad doesn't even do it justice. I have never seen so many grain mills in small towns outright abandoned with walls of grain mills. I mean, these are usually the last thing standing in these towns as far as jobs. The grain elevators, because you still have people with crops and stuff, abandoned, gone. What's taken its place is once every hour or so, you'd see one big corporate grain elevator with their name on it for their brand, because the small farmer has been run out of business and it's been replaced by a corporate culture that exists out there. Don't worry, though. The people that own that business, they don't live anywhere near you. They're living in the metro areas. They're living in the big cities. Their kids are going to private school. They're living in the nicest neighborhoods. They're not living anywhere near any of what they have created. There is a bridge as I got right up to where we were going to cross over onto US 2. And if you go up that way, there is this, what in most communities would be an iconic, you know, key piece of a community. This gorgeous wrought iron bridge. That was abandoned. It was abandoned. There's grass growing on it. It's a gorgeous bridge. You don't need that bridge. They couldn't afford to either take it down, couldn't afford to maintain it. Don't even know. The sadness and desperation in town after town. And the part which was painful was, if you know this timeline of the expansion westward, the violation of the Native Americans, you know that this was, you know, 1900, 1910, 1920s. These towns were, come on out here. And I will say this, the rail lines still were running hard and strong, mostly oil trains, some grain trains. They're basically running right next to US 2 across the northern tier. And as you go across this, you'd come into a town where you could see how cute it might have been at one time. Quirky little buildings that were kind of marquee centers of these towns, completely abandoned. I have not seen so much wasted and lost infrastructure in my travels ever. It was sad to watch. Town after town after town of Republican policies come to light. And that was that's what you were seeing. These are states which are run by Republicans. The local governments, all Republicans. These people, years ago, namely after Nixon, Republicans came up with a strategy to basically make voters loyal to them. The implication that the Republicans were going to do things to help them, but

0: The other side of the coin is where they focused everything else, is that the Democrats were evil, that sort of thing. And, you know, it started off with, you know, they're trying to kill babies, they're trying to turn your boy into a girl, they want to force black people into your community, that sort of thing. And it's been wildly successful, because when you have people who are constantly being punched in the face, they want to blame someone. But because they've been brainwashed and the people that are punching them in the face are the Republicans, they double down and triple down on the idea that it's not just the Democrats, they're some sort of evil entity. You wonder how you get to the point where Republicans believe Hillary Clinton is drinking the baby's blood in the basement of a pizza parlor. It's because as their life gets worse, they've got to create an even more violent, sickening villain on the other side to continue to vote the way they are. And this is what it's gotten them. You want to see the outcome of Republican politics? Go to eastern Montana and look at the wasteland that the Republican Party has turned it into. And the brainwashing of these dolts that sit there and look, just look. Look at the rotting mobile homes. 90% of you live in frickin' mobile homes. Most of them look like they barely are holding together. You have no chance at buying a house. You got no health care in town. Your school is 3 hours away. You've created a mess. You have done this. You keep voting for this. What is wrong with you people? You are the abused spouse in a relationship, and the Republican Party is absolutely beating on you, and you keep saying more, please. And it's not just Montana. It's Wyoming. It's South Dakota. It's North Dakota. Community after community, and maybe not as bad as eastern Montana or Wyoming. I'll get to that next week. But truly, a disturbing and hard to watch existence where you don't, the Democrats don't even run candidates out there. And this is what this has gotten you. This is the a handful of wealthy white men controlling their little fiefdom, while you, the serfs, who have no chance and no chance at all of ever getting out of poverty due to the Republicans, sit there and say, this is great. I can't help you. You can only help yourself. And like I said, don't listen to me. Just go out the door and look around and say, what the hell happened to this town? 50 years ago, it was far more vibrant. It wasn't all, you know, gas station drugs and casinos and liquor stores. If the town even has those. It's a nightmare. And that is the end game of the Republican political machine played out in eastern Montana. It is the Matt McNeil Show.
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0: It is the Matt McNeil Show. I don't know any other way to describe it. And I, once again, the real trick here is the Republican Party convinced these people that the Democrats were not just the opposing party, that they were some sort of subhuman, violent creature that is, you know, these people can be sitting in mud and filth, digging for tubers so they might get a meal at night. And the first thing they'll say every night is, thank gosh, as bad as it is, the Democrats are in charge. I can only say this to you. You guys are broken. And if you can't walk outside your house or what camper you're using as a house and look around and see 90-95% of the people could never afford to buy a house in your community, a house at all, that you don't have a car that is working, that groceries are too expensive and all this. If you can't look around and realize this is because you have voted for this, then I can't help you. And I get it. You don't want to admit you are wrong. So you're continuing to take the blows to the face and act like you're getting some sort of sweet kiss on the cheek. Until you wake up and just look around and saying, my God, this place is horrible. Why have the Republicans done this to us? Until you do that, guess what? They're going to keep doing it. And when I say, you know, the dukes and the earls and the princes that lord over the land as you little serfs do all their work for them, that's only going to get worse. 952-946-6205. I did finalize this hour with the autopsy report that came on out. That this is about the what happened to the Dems in 2024. I'm going to just tell you what happened. I'm going to tell you. I don't need to read this report. I know what exactly happened. I have been following politics for a long time. Now, I don't expect anything to ever change. Trust me. Me even bringing this up is going to infuriate so many Democrats that I guarantee they'll almost blindly insist that they never change. Do the complete opposite. In 2010, in 2016, and in 2024, the strategy was the same, which was moderate Democrats took control of the party, said, screw you to the traditional Democrats and the progressive Democrats, with the mentality of, who else are they going to vote for? And push forward an agenda that cost them billions of dollars to try to convince 20 or 30,000 Republicans that Republican light would be better, that they manipulated and tortured their own platform into a Republican platform that basically was trying to appeal to people that are never going to vote for you. If the first two elections of Trump didn't warn them off, they weren't ever going to change. And the fact that you're too stupid to realize that in 2024, that's on you. But your whole goal was to win by 50.0000001%, which left you zero room for margin. Oh, and by the way, although a lot of Democrats still did, bit the bullet and voted for the campaign that had turned on the moderates and the progressives, or not the moderates, but the traditional Democrats and the progressives, there were Democrats that didn't show up. And so it was a war of attrition. And I've seen this. I saw it in 2010. I saw it in 2016. I've seen it in 2024. What have I seen when Democrats win? They embrace populism. Which may be a progressive idea. Affordable single-payer health care. Very progressive. FDR would be very proud. When they've embraced this, it doesn't necessarily have to be progressive. It can be mainstream. But when you embrace this, generally what ends up happening is people get inspired and they vote. Your strategy in 2024 was to try to win that election with a handful of votes, creating a nightmare situation. And Democrats, the mistake you're making is you're ignoring the most obvious weapon you can use, which is the 40%+ of voters who did not vote. Because you're not talking to them. You are only talking to a handful of Republicans saying, hey, maybe you should vote for us. The only people you are talking to are the people who are already committed to voting for Republicans and then acting shocked, that the Republican wins. Because they didn't change their vote. Exactly. 40%+ of this country did not vote in 2024. If you got 10% of them, you would overwhelmingly control the House and the Senate. If you got 20% of them to the polls, you would have filibuster-proof majorities in the House and the Senate to win. And how do you do that? Not by saying, we're going to be Republican light. No. It's about being proud Democrats. If you can't be proud of who you are, then get the F out of the freaking way. Or, if I can be blunt, leave. You're not a Democrat. You're a moderate Republican who's a lost little sheep, and you came into the Democratic Party, and you're trying to push us in this way. And you dolts don't even realize the people who are bankrolling you, that give you those pittance checks, if you just sacrifice health care or education or equal rights, are giving 20 times more money to the Republicans and laughing all the way to the bank. The way you defeat Trump is not by trying to get 50.0001%. The way you defeat Trump is by getting the people who've not been voting, who are right now really pissed off, because have you seen the price of gas? Have you seen the price of groceries? The cost of living in this country is skyrocketing. Jobs are being shed left and right for AI. If you can't go on out there and sell populism, traditional Republican ideals, moderate Republican ideals, progressive Democratic ideals, if you can't sell those Democratic ideals to the masses, well, guess what? You are not going to win anything, ever. End of story. Chicago, Seattle, see you in a few days. Minneapolis, St. Paul, hour two up next.
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12: NBC News Radio, I'm Jim Roop. Memorial Day holiday travel expected to be a record breaker in spite of high gas prices. AAA projecting 45 million Americans traveling at least 50 miles from home between today and Monday. National average price for a gallon of gas, $4.56. Gas Buddy predicting prices will soon hit $4.80 a gallon with the Iran war. President Trump says an aircraft carrier in the Caribbean Sea is not meant to intimidate Cuba. The USS Nimitz is in the region, and the president says Cuban Americans have long wanted this.
13: We have the Cuban American population, much of it living in Miami and Florida. That's a great group of people, amazing group of people, industrious, just they're great Americans. They've wanted this to happen. They want to go back to their country. They want to help their country. I hope they're going to stay here, but they want to go back.
12: Trump says he doesn't anticipate further U.S.-Cuba escalation, and he also wants to provide Cuba with humanitarian aid. Meta is settling a lawsuit over allegations its platforms fueled a mental health crisis. The suit, brought by a school district in eastern Kentucky, sought to force Meta to cover the costs the district had incurred to fight the crisis. The district accused Meta of designing its platforms to get young users hooked, causing widespread anxiety and depression. Around 1,200 local school districts are pursuing similar claims against Meta and other social media companies. President Trump's arch design project is clearing a key hurdle after the U.S. Commission of Fine Arts approved the modified design today. The president has compared the 250-foot triumphal arch proposal to the historical Arc de Triomphe located in Paris, but he says it will be even more beautiful than the French landmark. Trump had a very positive response after learning about the approval and told reporters, "That's good news." Jim Roop, NBC News Radio. Investigators plan to collect more data following 2 days of hearings on that deadly crash of a UPS cargo plane in Louisville, Kentucky last year. During yesterday's proceedings, the FAA's Todd Martin was asked about the fracturing of two pylon lugs that were supposed to act as a failsafe.
14: Failsafe means one of those lugs, if failed, the other lug can take limit load. What the accident proves is that the design failed.
12: Second day of testimony focused on the design of the MD-11 pylon system and how often it was inspected. A researcher at MIT is helping to launch an at-home test for Lyme disease.
15: The new test, called Lyme Alert, allows people to quickly test ticks for the infection. It can detect Lyme disease within 15 minutes. A limited batch of the test kits will be available this summer. I'm Mark Mayfield.
12: Tammy Trujillo reports the Department of Health and Human Services is issuing an advisory warning about children's screen time, highlighting its effects on sleep and mental health.
16: The Surgeon General's warning says that harmful screen use among young people has become a public health concern. It notes that exposure often begins before a child's first birthday and increases by age. And it says by adolescence, many kids spend more time on screens than they do sleeping or attending school. Last month, the Los Angeles Unified School District passed a resolution to restrict screen time in all classrooms. I'm Tammy Trujillo.
12: The final episode of The Late Show with Stephen Colbert airs tonight. NBC's Chloe Malas reports Colbert's departure also marks the end of the CBS Late Night Show that's been on the air since 1993 when Letterman hosted it.
17: Last summer, when CBS announced the end of The Late Show, questions swirled if it had anything to do with the show's critical eye towards President Trump. At the time, CBS called it purely a financial decision.
12: ABC's Jimmy Kimmel and NBC's Jimmy Fallon will be airing reruns of their late-night shows tonight in honor of Colbert's final episode. Jim Roop, NBC News Radio.
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1: NBC News Radio, I'm Jim Roop. President Trump says the U.S. may have to do something very drastic when it comes to Iran. While speaking from the Oval Office today, he said the goal is the same and quite simple.
2: Either we're going to get it one way or the other. They're not going to have a nuclear weapon.
1: He also suggests Iran cannot be trusted.
2: This is more important than anything that we have to talk about. And usually they'll cut it off, the fake news. I said, because this is the nuclearization of a country that some people would say is somewhat crazy.
1: The president adding the U.S. has total control of the Strait of Hormuz, saying the U.S. blockade in the Strait has been 100% effective.
3: On the road again. Just can't wait to get on.
1: AAA says millions of Americans are already on the road to their Memorial Day destinations, projecting that 45 million of us, not going too far, but at least 50 miles from home between today and Monday, the actual Memorial Day holiday. Legendary NASCAR driver Kyle Busch is dead. In a statement, NASCAR and Richard Childress Racing said, quote, "We extend our deepest condolences to the Busch family, Richard Childress Racing, and the entire motorsports community," end quote. Earlier today, the Busch family posted that he was hospitalized with a severe illness after being abruptly pulled from the Coca-Cola 600 race at Charlotte Motor Speedway. Kyle Busch was 41. Former Vice President Kamala Harris, who's reportedly been toying with a run for president, is calling for an expansion of the Supreme Court. But at a Capitol Hill hearing today, Texas Republican Congressman Lance Gooden says that puts her out of touch with her own party.
4: In 2019, Justice Ruth Bader Ginsburg stated, "I think it was a bad idea when President Franklin Roosevelt tried and failed to pack the court."
1: The House Judiciary Committee hearing is examining the possibility of adding justices to the U.S. Supreme Court. Jim Roop, NBC News Radio.
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0: thank you so much for joining us as we drive it home. 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They started out just as hobbyists. They thought, you know what, let's give this a twirl, see if we're any good at this. It turns out they're fantastic at it. What started out as a sharing with family and friends is now making you part of their family and friends, because every single cup of coffee is like a love letter in a mug. 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And of course, they'll be joining us for the Jefferson Park Sunday Markets, where I volunteer every second and fourth Monday of the month, starting next month. 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There is no shame in asking for help. And I want to thank all of our friends listening on KKNW 1150 in Seattle as you join us here on WCPT 820 Heartland Signal in Chicago. We're live streaming on Facebook and YouTube, and you know my guest co-host, because she's a regular here on Driving It Home with Patty Vasquez, Dr. Kathy Tynes, joins us in studio. Hey, Doc, how are you doing today?
1: I'm great.
0: Thank you for joining us. I know the traffic was stressful, and I know coming here can be stressful, so I wanted to give you both a chance to take a breath and relax. There's no stress. Did you tell Megan there's no stress in coming on my show?
1: I told her it was fun.
0: All right. Yes. Well, introduce our guest to our audience, because you told me something. You did not tell me what you have been up to for the last couple of years, and I am absolutely fascinated. So tell us a little about your story and what brings Megan to our studio today.
1: I'm a secret organ donor. So I donated a kidney about a year ago.
0: Wow.
1: And Megan is the person who made the process seamless, easy, almost fun, dare I say?
0: I'm sorry. Okay. All right. You
1: okay,
0: say
1: maybe
0: so.
1: Maybe I'm pushing it a little bit.
0: Because this is something I think people, you know, in theory are fascinated by and think, you know, I would do that. And then when it comes right down to it, they're like, that sounds terrifying.
1: And honestly, so Megan Parker is the living donor coordinator at Loyola. Mm-hmm. And she made everything just super easy. So let me back it up a step.
0: Yes, I was going to say, okay, let me go to this part. Let me interview you first, and then we're going to talk to Megan about the work that she does. So tell me a little bit, because you have been a doctor for over, you know what, I'm not going to put numbers, because I was like, what do people say? You've been doing comedy for a long, long, long, long time. I suspect you've been doctoring as long as I've been comedying. I've been a comic for over 31 years.
1: I'm approaching 30,
0: yeah,
1: actually.
0: So
1: actually, this is, I think, my 30th. Yeah.
0: Yeah. So you've been at this. So you know a lot of, you know, I mean, you had a lot of experiences. You also are deeply invested in the community, in your patients, in their well-being, and not just physically, but emotionally. So I know that you have such a big heart and do this for all the right reasons fight for all the right reasons.
1: Thank you.
0: So what led you? Was there a particular catalyst for this? Was there someone that you knew?
1: Yeah, absolutely. So my medical assistant.
0: Okay.
1: She quite suddenly developed kidney failure. Mm. And to this day, we don't really know why. Mm-hmm. Probably genetic. It does run in her family. And I saw her day-to-day struggles. You know, she wasn't feeling well. She was tired. You know, I had a lot of compassion for her, and she confided in me. We've become close. And she told me about, you know, her struggles to find a donor within her family. Mm-hmm. And as much as people wanted to, they were, for various reasons, not able to. And so I was familiar with the program at Loyola. I'd heard about it years ago when I was at a conference. A physician spoke about the, I think at the time it had a different name, but now it's called the voucher program. Mm-hmm. So, or some places call it a pay it forward program. Mm-hmm. So it basically, instead of you matching with the person that you're donating a kidney for, you donate to a stranger, and the person in whose name that you're donating for gets their name prioritized on the recipient list. And so that's what I did. And I can say that Liliana is doing quite well. Mm. She's gotten her kidney a lot faster than she would have otherwise. And it's changed her life. And I remember when I heard about the program back then, it was not something I thought I could do. Just, you know, I had little kids and it was, you know, probably too much to think about. But I thought, you know, one day that seems like such a cool thing to do, because you help save two lives. You know, mm-hmm. you save the direct recipient, and then you also save the person in whose name that you donated the

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1: A little, yeah. Well, I'm a big fan of nurses. We actually just spoke to a nurse yesterday from Rush Medical. And, you know, nice. I have a son who has an extremely rare genetic disorder, which we actually didn't know until last year. He's 20. We just found out. Wow. So when he was born, he was medically fragile. I'm still friends with the nurses who cared for him for 28 days in the NICU while he was on life support, while he was on oxygen tubes and feeding tubes. I mean, like, these women were so determined to make sure this boy not only made it, but thrived.
2: Yes.
1: And I still know them. Sarah and Jody and That's Esther awesome. And Myrna. And when we found out the diagnosis, I'm so connected to them. I updated them.
2: Because, that's wonderful. Yeah.
1: Because of what Dr. Tynes is talking about, there are just people who get in this, not just for the right reasons, but stay in it with their full heart.
2: Yeah.
1: And that's what those nurses are like. So thank you for the work
2: Absolutely.
1: That you're doing. So what drew you into to living donor program?
2: Yeah, I've actually worked in transplant now for about going on 15 years. I was an OR nurse before that. And so I got to see the operating room side of transplant and then wanted to branch out a little bit more. And so I became a coordinator on the outpatient side because I wanted to be able to make those relationships with patients a little bit more than you do when they're asleep and going under surgery, right?
1: Sure, fair enough. Right.
2: So that's how I got into the coordinator world. And it's just amazing to meet such selfless people that, you know, really restore your faith in humanity sometimes, that it's just what amazing humans that are willing to give a piece of themselves to help someone else, you know? And so for me, it's very rewarding and I love living donation. I've been in all aspects of transplant, on the recipient side, pre and post, but I've always come back to living donor. So it's just so special and the lives that you can change. And I just truly have a passion for it.
1: And the people who, like, I was just thinking about, like, how hard it is for me to even donate blood. I feel so selfish all of a sudden.
2: No.
1: I should go back and at least donate blood. My husband, for a long time, did white platelets. He was going quite regularly, is a more extended process for donating blood. And so to people like me who, you know, perhaps don't know what the process is like. So what would, you know, if someone's listening and they've thought about it, first let's start with the personal connection.
2: Sure.
1: If there's somebody, because we, you know, once in a while we'll have someone say, hey, you know, and it doesn't happen enough, I don't think. I'm sure there are more people who are in need, but people are probably also afraid to put the word out that there's a need in the family and the community, aren't they?
2: Absolutely. And anytime we educate our recipients who are coming in needing a transplant, that's one of the first things that we say is you have to be able to share a little bit about yourself because nobody knows that there's a need if you don't share.
1: Right.
2: And that's hard. And a lot of times they'll say to me, well, how do I ask somebody to give an organ? And my suggestion is don't think of it like that. Just share your story, because if someone is going to feel led to do that, maybe you lead with, if this is not for you, do you mind to pass my story along?
1: Right.
2: And that's huge.
1: Yeah.
2: So at Loyola, we do educate our patients about, you know, getting creative, use social media.
1: Yes.
2: If you don't feel comfortable with that, you might have, a nephew or a granddaughter or somebody that might feel comfortable with that.
1: Right.
2: Reach out to them. You know, I think the biggest things are you can't go through transplant alone. It's a journey. It's a lot. And they don't feel well. They're sick. They may be on dialysis. So the thought of, oh gosh, now I got to find somebody to give up an organ for me, that's very daunting. So I always say, think of who's going to be your support person? How can you just get the word out? You don't even have to ask, because most of the time, the people who come forward weren't asked.
3: And Liliana did not ask me.
2: Yeah.
3: She did not ask me. And we spoke about this today. And, you know, she was talking about how she follows groups on TikTok and how, you know, more commonly, and I think that the data bears this out, is it's a stranger that's giving an organ, not a family member.
2: Right.
1: Yeah. We are in studio with my guest co-host, Dr. Kathy Tynes. She's a director of education at Alivio Medical Center. She's also, I always forget, not general practitioner, internist. No, what is it?
3: I'm an internist. I'm a primary care physician, PCP.
1: PCP, that's the one I always forget, is primary care physician. Yeah. At Alivio Medical Center. You can go to alivio.org.
3: Correct.
1: And learn more about it, because they don't turn anyone away. They're serving the community regardless of your ability to pay.
3: Exactly.
1: So please check them out. We're also in studio. We're joined by Megan Parker, Living Donor Coordinator at Loyola. And is there a website for folks who want to learn more while we're talking?
2: Yeah. Our main Loyola website, so Loyola.

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2: 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I sort through the stunning level of unbelievable ineptitude coming from Sleepy McOrange Cankle, his sideshow of freaks, leeches, and substance abusers, and the mind-numbing stupidity that haunts our newsfeeds. We also take time to make sure we point out that Trump is hurting all of us right now, so stay informed and stay vigilant. Consider me documentation for the eventual trials at the Hague. It's the Matt McNeil Show, afternoon drives and overnights, right here on 1150 AM KKNW.
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0: joining us and continue our conversation here at Driving It Home with your host, me, Patty Vasquez. We are in studio with guest co-host Dr. Kathy Tynes, primary care physician at Alivio Medical. You can go to alivio.org to learn more about the great work they do there. She's also the director of education. And today she's educating us about being a living donor. We're joined by Megan Parker, who's a living donor coordinator at Loyola, because this is something I think people hear in the background, or maybe, you know, I feel like there were more stories about this, even fictional stories, right? Like when I was younger, like movies and things like that. We don't really hear that much about living donors these days, do we?
1: We don't. And that's why these kinds of things are just amazing to get the word out.
0: Yeah.
1: And a lot of times we do rely on our donors to also share their stories to, you know, be able to, I can tell you all day long, we do this all the time. It's not scary. You know, you can live a normal, healthy life. It might be a little scary, sure, but you can live a normal, healthy life. You can go back to all the things that you love to do, and there are no major restrictions afterwards. You know, keeping yourself healthy, we all should be doing that, right? But our donors being able to share, I'm doing fine, you know, that's huge.
0: Yeah, I love that. And so you were mentioning the biggest thing is not being able to take ibuprofen anymore because of the way the kidneys function.
2: Right.
0: To be able to metabolize the medication. Is that...
2: So, you know, non-steroidal anti-inflammatories are okay for most people who have two healthy kidneys and otherwise don't have any, you know, chronic health issues. But anything that could threaten your kidney would also be made worse by taking non-steroidals. So having one kidney means that I'm a little bit more vulnerable to the effects of non-steroidals on, you know, they can do damage. So
0: yeah,
2: best to avoid it.
0: I'm so glad to hear that. First of all, of course, you're doing well.
2: Yeah.
0: You're living proof. Now, when did you donate?
2: April of last year.
0: Okay. So it's been just over a year. Mm-hmm. And how long is the process when somebody decides, well, first of all, I mean, how do they reach out? They go to the website?
1: Yes, they can apply through the website, loyola.donorscreen.org. And that it's a pretty lengthy health questionnaire that we ask them to fill out about surgery history, general medical health history, and also family history. And then that will come to our team and we will do a review, and the donor will get a phone call from our living donor advocate. That is someone who is with the donor as well throughout the entire process. Always wants to make sure that the donor doesn't feel any pressure to move forward. They understand all the information that's been provided to them and just that, you know, unbiased opinion. They're separate from the transplant program. And then a nurse coordinator will call them to go through their health history and talk about scheduling the evaluation.
0: And, you know, we've talked about a kidney transplant. What other organs? I mean, we always hear about like liver, you only have to give a partial, part of the organ, right?
1: Right. Okay. There are living liver donors as well. And then other transplants would be heart, lung, pancreas, intestine.
0: Gotcha.
1: Yeah. So those are kind of your major organ groups.
0: For living donors?
1: Not for living donors.
2: I was gonna say,
1: I'm sorry. I'm thinking other transplants.
2: Yes.
1: But living liver and living kidney.
0: Living kidney. Those are the ones that you work with primarily. Yes.
1: Yes.
0: That's wild.
1: Yes.
0: I remember when I was, this is such a weird way to put this. I'm a little bit estranged from parts of my family for various drama. But I told my niece, I said, look, if you know, I may not be around, but if you ever need a transplant, living transplant, like basically, I'm here if you need it. So I don't know how much good my liver is, but that's probably what some people think too, is about their lifestyle. There's limitations there, obviously, right?
1: I mean, generally healthy, right?
0: So, you know. It's like, how much are we talking, Patty?
2: Right? Other than not taking ibuprofen, I haven't changed anything about the way I live.
0: Mm-hmm. There you go.
2: So, I mean, and you know, I took off work 6 weeks. I probably could have gone back a little sooner. I think my boss is listening, so just kidding. But I certainly enjoyed the 6 weeks off. But, you know, our short-term disability kicked in, and, you know, I did not lose money by doing this. I had enough resources to take care of myself and my elderly mother. We actually got some a stipend to help with her extra caregiving since I wasn't going to be able to do that. So, you know, there's lots of support for donors, and it's a laparoscopic procedure. It's not an open procedure. So it's very small incisions, and recovery is pretty quick.
1: Mm. Yeah.
0: That's wild. And what are there any like are there blood types? Are there blood types that are more desirable than others, or not desirable, but I mean in the sense that
2: in need,
0: or because like, we always hear that type O is
1: correct. Universal. That's the most common.
0: Yeah.
1: So your type O blood type being the most common means that's the longest waiting list. So if you're just on the transplant list waiting for a donor, a deceased donor, I should say, that wait time right now in Illinois is about 5 to 6 years.
0: What?
1: Right.
0: So well, that's a whole other conversation, too, right. Is signing your right. donor, your organ donation on your driver's license. That I've had since I was, for as long as it's been available.
1: Yeah.
0: I'm one of those people like, yeah, whatever. At that point. Yeah, sure. Exactly.
1: So that's why we talk about living donations so much is, you know, they may not have that time to wait.
0: Right.
1: And with the living donor workup, the workup itself, maybe a couple of months, I would say. Somebody who's available and ready to go, motivated, general kind of straightforward workup, they could be done within a month and go and ready to go to surgery. I would say probably average is 6 to 8 weeks before going to surgery. And that's still pretty quick. Sometimes people have to plan that time away from work and those kinds of things. So it is nice that you can plan that. But overall speaking, it's better than waiting, you know, 3 to 5, maybe 6 years for a deceased donor for that recipient.
0: And how do you coordinate? Like, so are you kind of keyed into people who are in need across like the Chicagoland area? Because not just at Loyola, right?
1: Yes.
0: I mean, there's a database of people who might be in
1: correct.
0: Need.
1: Correct. Okay. So at Loyola, we partner with what's called the National Kidney Registry. So national program that helps to facilitate these swaps or paired exchanges or the voucher/pay it forward. I feel like there's a million different ways that you can say these things, but essentially a database of other living donors and recipients who are in need. Maybe they weren't a compatible blood type or they weren't a compatible match, or if the donor is ready before the recipient is ready sometimes, then they will do that pay it forward scenario. So National Kidney Registry and Loyola, we'll say we're a partner center and a center of excellence with NKR. So our distinction there is that we are committed to working up our donors to a certain standard, as well as trying to expedite the process as much as the donor wants to and the recipient. So they get entered into this secure database, and that is, they facilitate the matching process. So then we get a surgery date, the kidney may ship anywhere in the country. Then Dr. Tynes was saying, then the recipient, once the donor has donated in that pay it forward system, they get activated and they do get a priority because their donor has already donated. But the big part is they get a living donor kidney as a payback. And that's what you want, you know, for them to get that as well. So at Loyola, we don't, you know, facilitate necessarily, but the National Kidney Registry, and they have facilitated, thousands of transplants at this point. It is a very large network. There's 104 other transplant programs across the nation that are involved with them.
0: We are going to take a break here, and I want to do another segment on this topic. We are in studio with Dr. Kathy Tynes. She's the Director of Education at Alivio Medical Center, and she's a primary care physician there as well. You can go to alivio.org. Yeah, it's alivio.org to learn more about the great work they do there. We're also talking to our new friend, new to WCPT. Is this your first time on the radio? Because you came in nervous. You were great.
1: It is.
0: You've been great. Megan Parker, who's a living donor coordinator at Loyola, and we were having a great conversation about living donor donations, kidney, liver for living donors. And I want to let folks know, I want to come back and do one more segment. One, in case there's anybody who has any questions, you can text us at 773-763-9278. If you don't mind, we'll also take phone calls, but I will manage those. You don't have to, if there's something that comes up, you're in good hands, I think. I think so.
2: Yes.
0: Because Dr. Tynes is here. 773-763-9278. If you want to join our conversation regarding this, we'll open up the phone lines for news and other conversation at 5:45. But right now it's 773-763-9278. If you're not calling about the organ donation program, we will keep you on hold and get you at 5:45 during that break, I promise. 773-763-9278. More with our guests when we come back on WCPT 820 Heartland Signal and KKNW 1150 in Seattle. Thank you everyone for being here and for watching on Facebook and YouTube. Yeah, don't be nervous about the cameras, Megan. It's all good.
3: NBC News Radio, I'm Tammy Trujillo. President Trump's D.C. Arch design project has cleared a key hurdle after the U.S. Commission of Fine Arts approved a modified design on Thursday. The president has compared the 250-foot triumphal arch to the famed Arc de Triomphe in Paris, but he says it will be even more beautiful than the French landmark. The majority of Americans are worried about the rising costs of everyday goods. A new J.D. Power survey found that 46% of respondents said they are somewhat worried that the prices of essentials will go up in the next 3 months, while 41% said they're extremely worried about that happening. It's the end of an era for late-night television. The Late Show with Stephen Colbert aired its final episode Thursday night after CBS announced last summer it was canceling the show. The final episode closed out with Paul McCartney and Colbert turning off the lights to the Ed Sullivan Theater. Tammy Trujillo, NBC News Radio.
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5: 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For your Friday, we'll have sunny skies throughout the day, giving us a high near 75 and northwest winds around 6 miles per hour. Overnight, increasing clouds with low around 54. Heading into the weekend, a mostly cloudy day on Saturday brings us a high near 73 and a low around 53. On Sunday, partly sunny skies with a high near 70, then back to rain on Memorial Day Monday, cooling down to 61.
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0: Thank you so much for joining us and continue our conversation and driving it home here on WCPT, hanging out with my friends. One is Dr. Kathy Tynes, who's my guest co-host today. She is the director of education at Alivio Medical Center. You can go to alivio.org to learn more about the great work that they do there. And joining us in studio as well is Megan Parker, who's a living donor coordinator at Loyola. And we were just talking off the air for a minute. You said there was something that Dr. Tynes had mentioned that you would like to reflect on, because people think about this. First of all, we all live in the space of worrying about our health insurance, mm-hmm. right? And every single thing, like they ask you questions, you know, how much do you smoke? How much do you drink? Like, mm-hmm. does it ever come up like with your medical history? Is this something that also has a lasting impact if you say that you've had a living donor situation?
8: And that's a very good point. So to that, one of our follow-up questions that we ask every donor is, have you had any problems with your health or life insurance after donation? And knock on wood, I have not had anyone who's had any issues of that. Okay. So that's good. But we do mention beforehand, what I wanted to circle back to was this is no cost to the donor. Their evaluation for testing, whether they do or do not donate, their surgery, their hospital bill, all of that is covered. So they do not have to put this on their own health insurance. We do prefer that they have access to health care of some kind.
0: So do they.
8: You know, we're not going to manage any and everything forever and ever for them, you know. So right. We should all be getting our yearly checkups and our well visits.
0: Of course.
8: Dr. Tynes. Just making sure that they at least have that access to health care, but this does not go on their insurance. And with also the National Kidney Registry, they offer some wage reimbursement stipends as well as those caregiver stipends. So that financial assistance, and I always tell everybody, take advantage of it. You qualify. There's no, you know, minimum, maximum, nothing there as far as do you qualify for that help afterwards. It is limited to within that 6 weeks after donation. But most people are going back to work within maybe 4 to 6 weeks after, depending on what they do.
9: Sure. Yeah. And you mentioned earlier that if someone is in a situation where they're just, if they're dealing with a medical issue, it is hard to ask. Mm-hmm. And it's just another layer of, I'm just terrible at keeping up with my own, you know, emails, like responding, much less if I needed something. It can be really anxiety ridden. So if you know somebody who is, and I'm not saying assume that they haven't asked, but if anybody out there has a loved one or someone in their life that is going through a situation where they would benefit from a living donor, please reach out to our friends at Loyola.
8: Absolutely.
9: To find out more. Because I really think that social media has to have changed the landscape for this tremendously.
8: 100%. Right. I've had a few TikTok donors.
2: Right.
8: Truly, that were strangers.
2: And that's what Liliana was talking about. She was talking about she's seeing all these TikTok donors and recipients. And it's a thing.
9: Are there any elements of has COVID had an impact on, because I'm guessing going through that has sort of changed the landscape as well?
8: It did. During that time, we did have to halt some of the elective surgeries for a while, and there was just so many unknowns.
9: Sure.
8: And on the recipient side, they're going to be receiving that immunosuppressant medication. And in the height of COVID, of course, transplant numbers definitely were down, until we knew how we could safely transplant people. And they could be on those medications while, managing the risk of what if they get it,
9: Right, right.
8: And how to treat afterwards. But I would say that living donation is definitely come back up since then.
9: I'm so glad to hear that. So again, folks, if you or someone is going through this, I really do think you should reach out. And I'm sure you also have a lot of folks like Dr. Tynes, who are probably some of the best spokespeople for this as well.
8: Absolutely.
9: You mentioned,
2: Jesse Eisenberg donated a kidney.
9: Know that.
8: Yeah, recently.
2: He did a stranger, a voucher.
9: Holy cats.
2: How about that? Mm-hmm.
9: Jesse Eisenberg, he's the one who plays Lex Luthor in the Superman movies. Which one's Jesse Eisenberg?
2: No,
9: I have to look it up.
2: He's in Zombie Land.
9: I think he was in, doesn't he, Jesse Eisenberg?
2: Does he?
9: I don't know.
8: I knew the face whenever I saw it on the news. I couldn't remember where from.
9: Let me see if I'm wrong. I could be wrong. Yeah, he played Lex Luthor. Manic iteration of Lex Luthor in the DC Extended Universe, first appearing in 2016's Batman versus Superman. That's a weird how we all have, but I love that yours is Zombieland.
2: I just rewatched it recently.
9: It's such a funny movie.
2: Oh, I love that movie.
9: Yeah. Well, look, this is what we're talking about is, even talking about how Jesse Eisenberg, who is somebody, I had no idea what a great story to tell and what a great thing to do for somebody else. And he did it. I mean, Dr. Tynes said it for someone who was in her life, but not necessarily. I mean, you've only been at Alivio for a couple of years.
2: Yeah, I'm going on my third year.
9: Yeah. So, I mean, this is how invested you were in the survival of somebody else in your life, which is really remarkable and sweet. And I mean, this has to be overwhelming when you come across folks who are willing to give a part of themselves.
8: Absolutely.
9: So someone else survives.
8: Right.
9: And as you mentioned, you're not just saving the person's life. Because, ultimately, when we go to the doctor's office, the fear that we have, the weight of it, when someone's in there advocating for somebody else, I know that there can often be this sort of tension, but we're all coming from a place of love. Mm-hmm. Every single person who has questions is because they want to live longer to be with the people that they love, or someone's fighting to keep someone alive because they want another day with them, another week, another celebration, another even grief, whatever, right?
8: Right.
9: That's what we're all operating from is love.
8: Absolutely. And I do tell people if they get declined for a donation to try to just continue to share, be that advocate for your loved one.
9: Right.
8: We don't love to decline people, but we're also going to do it if it's in your best interest.
9: Right.
8: We've got to be safe. We've got to make sure that you're going to be safe. But ultimately, if it's not a safe operation for you, then, those are hard conversations, emotional, but you can still help. You can still continue to spread that word, and you never know who may come forward. I've had people come from, somebody left a card in a dentist office before, and a stranger picked it up and proceeded on. I promise. Somebody left a flyer in a Starbucks, and somebody took down the number off of that flyer in a Starbucks and donated. So truly, I would not make it. It could be from anywhere. So just not to limit yourself and just to share as much as you can.
9: Let's talk about, I think there are people right now listening what if I need my other kidney at some other point? Like, that's a fear that people have.
8: Very fair question. Yeah. And there is protection in place for that. They would receive priority if they ever got to a point to where they themselves needed a transplant because they were a previous living donor. I've been doing this 15 years. I've only heard of two. Uh-huh. And they were extenuating circumstances very, very long down the road.
9: Right.
8: But
9: they were prioritized.
8: They were prioritized. The one that I know of that was transplanted was within a week.
9: Oh, wow.
8: Yes.
9: Okay.
8: So
9: I'm so glad I asked that question.
2: I've got a certificate and everything.
8: Yeah.
2: Yes.
9: I've got my kidney certificate.
2: Good for one free kidney.
9: amazing. And then for liver, I mean, so, you know, the, I guess the, what we learned a long time ago, I'm sure it was like some after school program, was that your liver can continue to grow back? Or?
1: It does. It will regenerate. And I will say, I just wanted to clarify, we don't do living liver donor at Loyola.
9: Okay.
1: In my experience working in Atlanta, that I can speak to that. But
9: so
1: yes,
9: only kidney at Loyola.
1: Only kidney at Loyola at this time. Yep.
9: Okay.
1: At this time, I will say.
9: Oh, that's fine.
1: So more coming soon, hopefully. So.
9: But as you said, in the 15 years that you've worked with in the transplant arena, you only two past donors. I think that's really important for people to know that you even heard of, wasn't even in the universe of people that you've worked with, who then were prioritized and one within a week. That's amazing.
1: Yeah,
2: it is.
9: So. I think that's important information to have.
2: Yep.
9: Sorry, my headphone just kind of got weird there.
2: Oh, okay.
9: But so what else, you know, what are some of the, hold on a second. Is this John St. Augustine? Oh, hold on a second.
10: Megan,
9: hold on, John. I need to get my guest to get her headphones on so they can hear you. Megan, let me know when you can hear our caller, because this is a guest, a fill-in host and a regular guest of the Jonas Bezito Show. John St. Augustine's on. Hey, John, tell us your story.
10: Hey, Patty, nice topic. Matt said you should call in now because I do have a story. My daughter was born with kidney reflux in 1988 when she was 5 years old. We were still living in Chicago at the time. She had her right kidney removed at Children's Hospital. And they told us at that time that within a year or so, she would need a transplant. And we did a mix of Eastern and Western medicine. We'll leave it at that. Things worked out pretty well. We moved to Michigan in that time span. And then when she was 13, her right kidney was basically toast. So went through all the battery of tests. Now, this is quite a while ago, almost 37 years ago. Things were very different in the donor world. Out of all the people that were somewhat compatible, I was an exact match. So
9: wow.
10: It was a no-brainer. Yeah, it was a no-brainer, obviously, for me to do it. But the funny part to me was this was done at Children's Hospital in Madison, which was great. Dr. Hans Solinger, I'll never forget the guy's name. He's a pioneer in kidney transplant. Mm-hmm. And they detected a little blip in my heart with all the machinery. So Dr. Solinger takes me outside and he says, I want you to run up and down these stairs 6 times. So I was 43 years old at the time. I was 43, Patty, in really good shape, and I ran up and down. He checked my pulse. He goes, you'll be fine. Yeah, right? So went through the transplant there. It is just a sacred experience to me. I woke up. I didn't feel anything different except saying, how's my daughter? And the nurse said to me, and I'll never forget what she said, she's peeing like a truck driver.
9: Wow.
10: Because of the kidney. Yeah, so my kidney, which is the size of my fist, fit into her little 13-year-old body. Mm-hmm. And it was a real miracle, and she became, like, immediately a new kid. Immediately. Mm-hmm. It was a whole new life. She made it all the way to 2018, and the kidney needed to be replaced. Mm-hmm. Here's the best part. I mean, that was a good part, but here's a great part. So a woman from Kenosha, I'm not going to give out her name, she drives down to Chicago to come to a Hawks game, and she sees a sign in the stands that says, you know, someone needs a kidney, and there's a phone number. Not my daughter. So she calls the number, and she was not a match, exactly, but her name went into a pool. And I haven't heard all of your show, but there's these little groups that break off and they support each other. It's not all done through the National Kidney Foundation. These are these other groups where they're kind of exchanging kidneys. And she called, and her name gets connected to my daughter, an exact match again.
1: Wow.
10: And so she had the kidney done in 2019 at that point. She was on dialysis for a year, which is brutal. And she came back at this new kidney, and now she's running 5 miles a day. You would never have her last checkup. Her numbers are better now than they were 5 years ago.
9: What?
1: That's wonderful.
9: Oh,
1: wow.
9: That's amazing. Oh, I'm so glad that Matt reached out to you. Cause it's funny. Yeah. I feel like it's funny because when you hear someone tell a story, you're like, I've heard this story. Oh, right, because he told it on the radio. I'm getting the chills just thinking about being able to connect you all with this conversation. Oh, John, that's amazing.
10: And I can't tell you, anybody listening, how important this is. It's not a problem until it's your problem.
9: Yeah.
10: And it's just stuff out there. It's in the newspapers. And so, you can go through any myth around kidney donation, and it's usually BS. And the only thing that happened to me really was my recovery time. My daughter rebounded like she was superwoman. It took me a little bit longer, but I've had no ill effects, no side effects, nothing in all these years. Perfectly good shape. My one kidney works like I have two. My creatinine numbers are perfect. And it's all about how you respond to this stuff. Mm-hmm. Yeah.
9: Wow. And do you still have your certificate, good for one free kidney?
10: I do. But I also got a medal from the governor of Wisconsin back then. Wow. Ice cream for life.
1: Oh, what?
9: Ooh, that's dangerous.
10: Yeah, I know. And the last thing I will say about this, I know about the liver stuff. I'm glad livers will regenerate because I've spent more than my time trying to ruin mine at this point in my life. So I'm glad that that's happening. But listen, this is so important. Anybody listening, please consider being a living donor, even an angel donor. It doesn't have to be anybody you know, because the life you save won't be your own. That's the whole point.
9: Mm-hmm.
10: Yeah. That's the whole point.
9: John, what an amazing conversation. I'm so glad you joined us again. John St. Augustine, do we have you coming in
10: soon? Thanks, Patty.
9: Of course.
10: I don't know. I have no idea. We'll see. They can work me in a little bit, but it's always great to hear your voice. Do a great show. And you're a trooper, and I'm on your side, so go get them.
9: Oh, appreciate it, my friend. You have a good evening, and really, thank you so much for sharing that, and our best to your entire family. Really
10: take care,
9: remarkable.
10: All.
9: Take care. Thank you. There you go. Awesome. I did not plan that, I swear. I mean,
11: that was a plan. Come on.
9: Behind the scenes. I mean, Matt took care of that. You have a professional. I mean, John's got so many great stories. And
11: that's wonderful.
9: But again, it comes down to love, right? I mean, like, it was his love of his own daughter, but then somebody else at a Hawk game going, you know what, and to be touched by that. So we don't know.
11: Never know.
9: We'll have to have you back to have this conversation again.
11: Absolutely.
9: I often ask this, you know, for folks, especially when they're coming in for the first time. I know that you have a lot of ideas of what you want to make sure you say. Is there anything you wanted to make sure that you said? Because I don't want you to leave. And here's the thing: if you do leave thinking, you know what I forgot to say, I want you to know that this microphone is always open to you. So don't sweat that at all, because you were fantastic. You do a wonderful job for people.
11: Thank you.
9: And it's been a pleasure having you on the air. So
11: thank you so much.
9: Of course.
11: I would just say that, you know, the team is wonderful. It's a team environment at Loyola. And we're here for the patients, you know, and we're here for our donors. And again, you know, being able to share a little piece of yourself if you're in this situation to get that word out is huge. I know that's hard for a lot of people, but just a little bit, even just sharing just a little bit. And to our donors, I mean, what angels among us, right? What else can you say? Our amazing humans that go through this process for someone else. So thank you so much.
9: My pleasure. Anytime.
11: I really enjoyed it.
9: Oh, my pleasure. And so, folks, you can also just Google Loyola Medical Center Living Donor Program or go to the website LoyolaMedical.org? I can't remember.
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9: 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We've been talking to our new friend of the show. She doesn't realize what she got herself into, does she?
11: just say. I like it.
9: We've been hanging out with Megan Parker, Living Donor Coordinator at Loyola, and I hope the traffic has eased up for you.
11: Thank you.
9: You're welcome to stay, but we're going to talk politics now. Okay. I'm going to let you off the hook.
11: All right, sounds good.
9: But yeah, I don't want to get you in any trouble with your bosses.
11: Yeah.
9: Thank you so much, Megan.
11: You.
9: It was a pleasure having
11: you
9: on.
11: It was so wonderful.
9: Oh, my
11: Thank
9: pleasure.
11: You.
9: We'll be right back after this on WCPT 820 Heartland Signal, KKW 1150. In studio, Dr. Kathy Tynes. The phone lines are open, 773-763-9278, and you can text to the same number.
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7: To Driving It Home with Patty Vasquez.
9: Thank you so much for joining us. We continue our conversation and Driving It Home. My guest co-host today is Dr. Kathy Tynes. We've been talking about the Living Donor Program at Loyola Medical. And Dr. Tynes, who donated her kidney to her your assistant?
11: Medical assistant.
9: Mm-hmm. Medical assistant. Last April. Fascinating story. And thank you again to St. John Augustine. St. John. That's never happened to him before.
11: Yeah, sure.
9: But for sharing his story about his daughter and his family's experience with kidney donating. I have words I can use at a timeless. Joining us on the phone now is our first call of the day. And here's the thing, folks. People often ask about Jim and why I always take his call. He reminds me of my dad, all right? If my dad wasn't a North Side conservative, as my dad was, and Jim is a West Side liberal. Hey, Jim, what's on your mind, my friend?
13: Hi, Patty. Hi, Doc. Doc, you sound pretty good. You got one kidney now?
11: Can't even tell, can you?
13: No, I can't. You sound like $1 million. My mother was a triplet. She was born with one kidney. And she didn't find out till she was about, God almighty, about 40 years old. But anyway, you sound terrific. But the reason I called is, I can't describe this. The guy on the brink of making $1 trillion, Musk, cutting off USAID, being instrumental in cutting off USAID around the world, is just, I mean, it's not even a Dickens novel. It's out of some grotesque, futuristic, I don't know what.
11: Dystopia.
9: There you go. Yeah.
13: Yeah.
9: Doc,
13: yeah.
9: do you...
13: And,
9: go. Let me ask Dr. Tennis real quick. Do you have any friends that work, like, have worked, done work in other countries with USAID or provided? I was wondering if you've heard from anybody about the impacts that it's had on the work that they do. But we'll reach out to some folks. Go ahead, Jim.
13: Yeah, but anyway, there's a doctor who got contracted Ebola in 2014. He was working with Doctors Without Borders. And he's been out several nights, and he said that he just can't believe that we would turn our backs on USAID and how dangerous it is in the long run, because he had one of his friends or compatriots who did stream at the airports. And when he showed up for work, the Trump administration laughed him up, said, "Oh, no, we don't need you. You know, you don't have to do any checks here at the airport." I mean, it's how bizarre. But this is how bizarre these people are. Our medicine is just, I don't know where it's going. You've got Kennedy, who doesn't know, he's a lawyer, he doesn't know a thing about medicine. We're about 200,000 doctors short. And Cuba, they want to take Cuba over, and Cuba's biggest export were doctors.
9: Yeah,
13: I mean Castro emphasized health. They had the longest living people on the planet there in Cuba. I don't know what's going to happen now. He's starving them out, and so on and so forth. But they exported doctors in emergencies.
9: Mm-hmm.
13: But yeah, we want to go down there and muscle them into some submission. We're just living in a, I don't know what you would call this. That this is a.
9: You know what I was thinking about? I was thinking about this today, though. The reason we're here is that there, you know, I think it's this sort of consolidation of single issue voters, and every single one of them I feel, and it's starting to be chipped away at, you know, people who don't want to pay a lot for gas, people who didn't want a new war, people who don't think that Trump should share an image of himself as Jesus. Those people seem to be, you know, having second thoughts. But I think there are a lot of people who, it was gun rights, it was abortion, limiting abortion access and controlling women's bodies, it was you know, the rich having lower taxes, to people who are single issue voters, all of this, if they voted out of racism. So here's the thing, you might not be a racist, but there were plenty of people who are, who did vote for that, so you're racist adjacent. I know you don't like it, but you certainly are approving of what's happening. But I think there's enough that voted for the one thing that was important to them, and everything else is worth it. They don't care.
2: Right.
9: You know?
2: The loss of empathy.
13: Yeah, but we've got to overwhelm them, and I'm sure we will in the poll. I'm sure we will in the midterms. We just have to overwhelm it and put the emphasis back on an altruistic kind of nation that's interested in people's health and mental health and you name it, the whole spectrum of health.
9: It's being invested in each other. I think if people are invested in each other, but I don't know if we have enough. I think we've become so fragmented for whatever reasons, by religion, by social media, by Fox News. I mean, like, there's so many different fragments we're working on it, Jim.
13: Yeah, I know, but Patty, we can go back to the Federalist. The Federalist was the first party in America, and now this is the Federalist Society that's run the Supreme Court. So they're going back to like 1790. The Federalist was one party, and then Jefferson's party was Jefferson's Republican Party, but it became, after he became, he was a diplomat in France, Democrat is, comes from France, and he called it the Democratic Party. So those were the two parties. But the Federalist Party always believed that if you had enough dough, that God was shining on you, and that was, you know, the city on the hill, the Puritan thing. So they're going back to that. That's what's so strange about it. Instead of us going ahead in 2025, they're dragging us back to 1790.
9: Oh, yeah. They are. We see that from the voter map.
13: Anyway,
9: yeah. Thanks, Jim.
13: Doc, you sound great. And thanks, Jim.
2: Thank you.
9: Thank you, Jim. We've got Jeff. And also, hey, Jeff, what's on your mind, my friend?
14: Yeah, Patty?
9: Yes.
14: I have a worry. I don't know if you've been paying attention, but, you know, a while back, I don't know if you realize this, but the Chinese walked right into Tibet, and they just took the country. And I don't know if you ever heard about that.
9: This is an area that I'm definitely out of my depth when it comes to China and Tibet. I mean, I'll be completely honest. It would take me.
14: Yeah, but, you know, Taiwan, they want Taiwan now.
9: Right. Yeah. They consider it to be theirs.
14: And they consider Tibet was theirs, and Tibet never was. And they walked right across the border And this is where the Dalai Lama was. And it was a country of peace and everything. They took their resources. They took their people.
9: Yep.
14: They took their land.
9: And Trump didn't even address Tibetans in his last trip. Generally, the presidents who visit China have brought it up, but he did not say anything about Tibet.
14: Well, that's the terrible thing, because you know what they did was they took their children as well.
9: Right.
14: And they turned around and they said, oh, your children are not Tibetan anymore. They're Chinese. We're going to teach them the Chinese language. And you parents don't like it. It's too bad for you. We'll get rid of you.
9: I definitely need to learn more, brush up on China and Tibet. And I really appreciate you bringing that topic up, my friend. Have a good evening.
14: I appreciate that.
9: Thank you, Jeffrey. That was great. And let me get to Steve, because he's got something to say about organ transplants. Steve in Des Plaines, what's on your mind, my friend?
15: Hey, before I go forward, I just want to say I'm not hydrated because I like being thirsty because it keeps the rage of my disgust with Washington D.C. in the forefront. So I'm not going to be hydrated till midterms. I'll make it.
9: Okay, fine.
15: Oh. Anyway, on the organ transplant, I was thinking about, do you guys know that if do insurance companies pay for transplants? They pay for the procedures, but do they pay for the organs, perchance, in any way?
9: Oh, is there like a market? I'll get more information about that when we have Megan back.
2: I believe that's illegal.
9: Yeah, in the United States. You mean the donors? The donors are not paid to donate their organs.
2: No, we are not. No, I can tell you my bank account's not any more flush after donating an organ.
15: Just the possibility. I'm just wondering. Yeah, no, I know. Like a lot of times, young women will be hired to be surrogate mothers. You know, and that may help them.
9: Get
15: on their feet, something like that. That doesn't exist. I mean, it might work. I mean, let's say someone is down and out in their luck, and they want to go to college or something, and they're young.
9: That's illegal, I believe. Because then it becomes a dangerous territory of getting people's. I have to run because it's time for the news right now. So thank you so much, Colin, Steve. Appreciate it. Have a good night. Let's take a break here and continue our conversation when we come back. We have a special guest joining us in studio. We're going to have an author joining me and Dr. Kathy Tynes in studio. Z is going to be in here in just a moment, and I look forward to our conversation. And then coming up at 6:30, we're also going to talk a little bit of labor. And again, it's been a good labor week. We're going to talk to our friend Tim Tarrant, who's the vice president of the Brotherhood of the Railroad Signalmen. And Zia is the author of Love Your Trans Big Sister. So we're going to have that conversation in just a moment on WCPT 820 and KKNW. Sorry I'm so late, Lady B.
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18: I'm Dr. Anthony Lizowitz, and this is Climate Connections. Around the world, more than a billion people live in informal settlements. These unplanned areas are often densely packed and lack municipal services.
19: They're often in low-lying areas that are prone to flooding. They have generally poor drainage, unsafe water, and all of these problems are exacerbated by often a lack of sanitation.
18: That's Diego Ramirez Levering of Monash University in Australia. He says when it rains, stormwater can mix with wastewater and flow into streets and homes. In many areas, the problem is getting worse as climate change brings more heavy downpours.
19: So in a way, climate issues become health issues, and the intersection of those two is really quite dangerous.
18: So to help, he's part of a global initiative that's improving infrastructure in a dozen communities in Indonesia and Fiji. 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Climate Connections is produced by the Yale Center for Environmental Communication. To learn more about climate change, visit climateconnections.org.
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3: NBC News Radio, I'm Tammy Trujillo. President Trump's D.C. arch design is cleared a key hurdle after the U.S. Commission of Fine Arts approved a modified design. The president has compared the proposed 250-foot triumphal arch to the famed Arc de Triomphe in Paris, but he says it will be even more beautiful than the French landmark. The project's been met with opposition as a group of Vietnam War veterans sued the Trump administration to prevent the arch's construction, citing a lack of congressional approval. But Trump insists congressional approval is not required, arguing the land is owned by the Interior Department. The majority of Americans are worried about the rising costs of everyday goods. A new J.D. Power survey found that 46% of respondents said they were somewhat worried that the prices of essentials will go up over the next 3 months, while 41% said they're extremely worried about that happening. Legendary NASCAR driver Kyle Busch has died following a sudden illness. Rory O'Neill reports.
26: A future Hall of Famer, in a statement, NASCAR called Kyle Busch a rare talent, one who comes along once in a generation. A two-time Cup Series champion, Kyle Busch won a Truck Series race just last week and was asked about future victories, giving a prophetic response.
27: Take whatever you can get, man. You never know when the last one's going to be, so cherish them all. Trust me.
26: Kyle Busch leaves behind a wife, two young children, and countless racing fans. Kyle Busch was 41 years old. I'm Rory O'Neill.
3: It's the end of an era for late-night television. The Late Show with Stephen Colbert aired its final episode Thursday night after CBS announced last summer it was canceling the show.
28: If you're just tuning into The Late Show, you missed a lot. 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
3: Tributes poured in on social media, including from former President Barack Obama. The show closed out with Paul McCartney singing the Beatles' Hello, Goodbye. Then the entire Late Show crew made their way onto the stage before Colbert and McCartney turned off the lights at the Ed Sullivan Theater. You're listening to the latest from NBC News Radio. President Trump is praising the House Energy and Commerce Committee for voting to advance a bill that would make daylight saving time permanent. Jim Roop has details.
29: The committee approved the Sunshine Protection Act, introduced by Florida.
0: Florida Republicans Rick Scott and Vern Buchanan as part of a larger transportation funding measure. Trump arguing that changing clocks twice a year costs cities, states, and individuals hundreds of millions of dollars, especially when tower clocks require expensive, heavy equipment. He emphasizes these adjustments are excessive and unnecessary, Trump adding that he intends to work hard to ensure the Sunshine Protection Act becomes law. I'm Jim Roop.
3: A new study shows women recovering from breast cancer surgery may experience less pain if they raise their vitamin D levels. The BMJ Group did research showing people with vitamin D deficiency would benefit from vitamin D supplements before undergoing a mastectomy. The study included 184 women with breast cancer who were preparing to have surgery, what appears to be a connection with vitamin D and how the body regulates pain. The study is in the journal Regional Anesthesia and Pain Medicine. A Florida Lyft driver is accused of using an AI-generated image to claim damages. Mark Mayfield has that story.
1: Two girls were charged a $75 damage fee for spilled fries and drinks in the back seat. A photo showed the mess. Their dad called Lyft after noticing a logo for Google Gemini in the corner of the image. Lyft offered to reimburse the family and said the driver would be penalized. I'm Mark Mayfield.
3: The Knicks now own a 2-0 lead in the NBA Eastern Conference Finals after crushing the Cavaliers 109-93 at Madison Square Garden. Cleveland will try to avoid the dreaded 3-0 deficit when the best-of-seven series shifts to Ohio for Game 3 on Saturday. Meanwhile, the Western Conference Finals resume tonight. The Thunder drew even against the Spurs with a comfortable Game 2 victory as the series now rolls into San Antonio. Tammy Trujillo, NBC News Radio.
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5: Hey, it's Kristen Ralph Finkbeiner of Breaking Through. 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
6: And now for your alternative talk weather outlook. For your Friday, we'll have sunny skies throughout the day, giving us a high near 75 and northwest winds around 6 miles per hour. Overnight, increasing clouds with low around 54. Heading into the weekend, a mostly cloudy day on Saturday brings us a high near 73 and a low around 53. On Sunday, partly sunny skies with a high near 70, then back to rain on Memorial Day Monday, cooling down to 61.
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0: Hello, and thank you so much for joining us. We continue our drive home in the second hour on WCPT 820 Heartland Signal, joining our friends in Seattle on KKNW 1150 and in Minneapolis, St. Paul, KTNF AM 950. Of course, all of our friends watching on Facebook and YouTube. 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That's A-L-E-V-I-O. Did I get it right this time? I never get it right. That's why you spell it. It's better that we keep spelling it.
1: Alivio.org.
0: She's like, do you speak Spanish or not? No, I do not speak Spanish fluently. Alivio.org. A-L-I-V.
1: I do.
0: I don't speak Spanish. You do.
1: But I do. Yeah.
0: I know. I understand
1: that. It's crazy.
0: I'm so glad that you're here to join us for our conversation. Good to have you. Last hour, we were talking about her experience as a kidney donor with our living donor coordinator at Loyola, Megan Parker, who joined us earlier. Now we have in studio with us Zia Verajan. Am I saying that correctly, my friend?
2: You said it right.
0: Excellent. I'm guessing some people try to think it's Spanish.
2: All the time.
0: All the time.
2: Yeah.
0: That's why I had to ask. Yeah. I always have to ask. Zia is the author of Love, Your Trans Big Sister, which is part memoir, part love affair, part practical guide to becoming your truest self. And we love having you in studio. Thank you for joining us.
2: Thank you so much for having me.
0: Absolutely. I'm going to start the way it's not too fancy. I wish we were a little bit fancy. We're working on it. Mostly we have my choose reason over treason banner.
2: I love it.
0: So tell me about yourself. Where did you grow up, my friend?
2: I originally am from rural East Tennessee. Tiny little town called Athens.
0: Okay.
2: I lived there basically all of my life. I bopped around for college here and there, and I moved to Chicago about 11 years this year. Yeah.
0: Oh. The reason I look like that was because our last guest, our living donor coordinator, is also, she's from Chattanooga.
2: Oh, no way.
0: Yeah.
2: Okay. Yeah, I'm very close.
0: Okay.
2: Yeah, 30 minutes maybe.
1: Small world.
0: Rarely ever have two Tennesseans in the studio at the same time. very close, overlapping. So growing up in a community, a small town in Athens, Tennessee, tell us a little bit about your experiences. And, you know, so it can be challenging no matter where you grow up to be yourself, right?
2: Definitely. For me, you know, not really having any visible queer or LGBTQ plus, you know, people.
0: Yeah.
2: It's really hard to feel like you belong. And also in that environment, it's very much so, these are the boxes that you fit in, and other than that, you don't belong.
0: Right.
2: So I kind of corralled myself into one of those boxes, and it just did not work out. I didn't really have the vocabulary or exposure to anything that really could help me along the way until I moved away and came to Chicago and met a bunch of different people with different walks of life and different identities, and that just planted the seed.
0: I love it. You know, I love that. That's I love my city. I love being from Chicago. I've lived here my whole life, and it's I don't know. It makes my heart sing knowing that someone comes here, and it's sad that you have to leave where you're

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1: I think there was a little bit of shock initially, a little bit of confusion. But the more that I went along in my journey, the more they were able to kind of get a front row seat as to, oh, this is what happens. This is why she's doing this. And this is why she is living so healthily and authentically that I couldn't have imagined her doing before.
2: Okay. Yeah.
1: Yeah.
2: And to that then, so what were some of the ways in which you weren't able to, I mean, because I think people dance around all this. Like we don't,
1: totally.
2: We have a regular host on WCPT, Ellie Krug, hosts the Illegal Trans Woman on Saturdays here at WCPT. And so I sometimes feel like as though I don't want to ask, people don't want to ask the wrong questions, right?
1: For sure.
2: Because we know how cruel other people are. We also don't want to seem like we're tone deaf either.
1: Right.
2: You know what I mean?
1: Right. And that's the thing, you know, we want to have an open dialogue. Just like anybody else, if you're going to ask questions, be as respectful as you can.
2: Right.
1: I have gotten plenty of questions from all kinds of people. Even if they're well-meaning, it can just rub you the wrong way or kind of make you shut down. For myself, I am an open book, no pun intended. I feel like I could have written a book for each chapter almost. I want to kind of help usher people into a realm of, okay, we are normal. We are just like everyone else. We are not some magical, mystical creature. We're just people.
2: Well, and I think
3: amen. Yeah, absolutely. Just and being who you are and
2: yeah.
3: who you know you're meant to be.
1: Definitely.
3: is just so important. And so, you know, people take that for granted that this is something that it should be, you know, an inalienable right to be able to be yourself, but sadly, you know, there's a lot of people who feel otherwise. So I'm grateful that you're able to come to Chicago.
1: I am too.
3: My hometown too.
1: Chicago helped and raise the woman that I am.
3: And support, the supportive group that you needed.
1: Yeah. Yeah, I'm very happy to be here. I transitioned when I was 25. I'm turning 7 in July.
2: That is wild.
1: Definitely going to celebrate. But yeah.
2: Well, you said that you didn't have the language for it or the words for it, you know, in the sense that, so did you know, dressing as a woman or not even that in your community?
1: No. Up until I moved to Chicago, I was living life as a man. I identified male. I was socialized as a male. And growing up, I mentioned this in the beginning of my book too, talking about coming out and coming to that realization of yourself, that there were little seeds planted along the way, things that people said or situations that once I had the understanding that I could be who I really am, that those started to, you know, push up and blossom. And it's just like, oh my gosh, hindsight 2020. It's like IMAX. Like I can.
2: Mm-hmm. I was
1: like, wow, okay, yeah, I can finally see what I wasn't seeing before.
2: So, and the whole title of the book is by Zia Verjan is Love Your Trans Big Sister, Advice on the Trans Feminine Journey. Mm-hmm. And I think that, you know, at a time when people are working aggressively, I mean, weaponizing, this is a word that's being used right now to, you know, basically have you pay off people who beat up police officers in Jan 6. But a lot of energy, money, time, anger, and rage has been put into amplifying trans issues as sort of being this not just boogeyman, because like the level to which this mania has reached is insane.
1: They

0: need a scapegoat, and we are that demographic that they're going after, because people don't have the knowledge or exposure to the trans community to where they can empathize with us as actual human beings.
1: You know,
0: I have a lot of family that is very conservative, and they are very, you know, they dig their heels in because they don't want to, they don't even want to learn.
1: Right.
0: And that just boggles my mind.
1: Well, that boggles my mind, but it's also like, you know, what they're asking you to do is to be something they want, not who you want. Mm-hmm. And I'll never understand that from people.
0: Yeah, yeah. You should not have kids if you want them. I know that might be a hot take. Like,
1: I agree, no.
0: Yeah, you should not have children if you are not going to love them wholly for who they are, not who you want them to
1: yeah.
0: be.
1: Yeah,
2: right. They're children are not your possession.
0: No.
1: Well, we're going to continue our conversation. We're talking to Zia Verjon, who's written the book Love Your Trans Big Sister, Advice on the Trans Feminine Journey. And I love that this is part memoir, part love affair, part practical guide to becoming your truest self. So it's not just for the trans, it's lessons from the trans feminine journey, too, yeah. about how to be your truest self. We're also in studio with our good friend, Dr. Kathy Tynes, who is the Director of Education at Alivio Medical Center. And you can go to Alivio, alivio.org to learn more about the great work that they do there, because they do not turn anyone away, regardless of your ability to pay. 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And we'll continue our conversation when we come back on WCPT 820 Heartland Signal and KKNW 1150 and KTNF AM 950 Minneapolis, St. Paul. Thank you to everyone who's watching on Facebook and YouTube. 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
1: 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We're so glad that you're all here and having a great conversation with our good friend, Dr. Kathy Tynes, who is the Director of Education at Alivio Medical Center. You can go to alivio.org to learn more about the great work that they do there. It's alivio.org. I'm sure I'll forget the next time she comes in how to spell, but I've got it for now. And as long as I've got it right in front of me, I can do okay. And also joining us is our new friend, Zia Verjon, who's the author of Love, Your Trans Big Sister, which is an advice on the trans feminine journey, which I'm at a loss for words every single time I think about this. And I also will say, like, I never understood the hatred. Like, I saw it starting. That swell, and I think you probably as well, mm-hmm. was with North Carolina and the bathrooms about mm-hmm. more than 10 years ago. And I was like, what are we doing? It was background noise for a lot of folks. I don't think we understood the energy was starting, that momentum.
0: We've kind of been flying under the radar. We've always been silently there. And it wasn't really until more recently that we became an issue for people due to vitriol spewed our way from the very conservative side of things. And honestly, we just are like everyone else. We want to live. We want to be who we are and go about our lives. Not everybody wants to be an advocate or, really try to implement, I guess, change on a large scale. Like, they just want to live their lives.
1: Mm-hmm. Yeah.
2: And be left alone, honestly.
0: Yeah.
2: I mean...
1: We should be able to be having these conversations.
2: This is another convenient issue that the right brings up to gain votes. And that's all it is.
0: Yeah.
2: You know, all of this indignation and, the vitriol is a great word, is to take a certain segment of the population who loves to hate. Mm-hmm. And, that's their rallying cry. They used abortion, they used gay marriage, and now they're using trans people, which is it's so cynical. And I don't think they even really care that much, honestly.
1: It's not an area that I researched a lot. So I have a degree in history, but I have known for a long time. Having a degree in history generally means that you have expertise in one field. So mine was not in sort of identity history. But I think if you just even Google, all these people who say, do your own research, Google how long has transgender people been with us? And it's pretty much always.
0: Yeah, it's been eternity. Even if you go back to, I know a lot of people are comparing the Trump regime to, Nazi Germany, but one of the first places that the Nazis attacked was mm-hmm. an institute for LGBTQ studies and surgical, research. So we've been around at least since then. We've definitely been around longer, but
1: have you ever heard of someone named Public Universal Friend? Mm. Have you heard of, so they were born Jemima Wilkinson, was an American preacher in Cumberland, Rhode Island, and after suffering a severe illness in 1776, the friend claimed to have died and been reanimated as a genderless evangelist named the Public Universal Friend, and afterward shunned both birth name and all pronouns in 1776, which I had never even heard of.
2: Wow.
1: I had never heard of Public Universal Friend.
0: Yeah.
1: Yeah, exactly. The friend's theology was broadly similar to that of most Quakers. Stressed free will, opposed slavery, and supported abstinence. We don't need to go into that part. That's on them. But again, that was a quick Google search of a historical figure from the year that we declared our independence.
0: Right.
1: So always.
0: Yep.
1: In this country, since the inception, we've had transgender individuals.
0: Yeah. And unfortunately, the conversations that the right is pushing about trans people is not just limited to conversations and to legislation. It is seeping into the culture as far as how people approach trans people, not just as an idea, but physically. Within the last week, there were two trans women who were murdered. And that is just this week.
1: And we don't even know. I had no idea. It's not in the news anymore.
0: Yeah. Yeah. They definitely do not advertise it as, as...
2: It's a hate crime.
0: Explicitly, right. Mm-hmm. It is. It really, really is. And, like I said, I'm originally from Tennessee. There are a lot of laws that make it where I do not feel safe or comfortable going to see the family that I do have there. Mm. So I really have to make the choice. Is this visit worth my physical safety?
1: Right. Right. Which, and by the way, whether it's as a transgender woman, also as a woman leaving the state, traveling from, we have a guest coming up in a little bit. That's what the screen is. Sorry. But traveling as a woman outside the state of Illinois, I went from on Amtrak down to New Orleans, and I was less safe. Mm-hmm. I felt the minute we left the state of Illinois, Indiana, everywhere from Indiana all the way down to Louisiana, honestly, as women, we're not safe. And as a transgender woman, you're not safe.
0: Right. And, there are the like there's the regular safety aspect, but then like you're saying, the bathroom bills, you know, we have to be mindful of where we go in public and how we present ourselves. And everybody on their trans feminine journey goes through what I lovingly say in my book as the booger phase. You know, you have that period, you're an ugly duckling, you're kind of finding your footing as far as how you want to represent your womanhood, and it can be messy, and you're allowed to be messy, but unfortunately there are hawks flying around, and it's not necessarily always the safest.
2: That's terrible.
1: Well, I want to thank you so much for the story that you're sharing. And here's the thing. I feel like you're turning seven. When do you turn seven?
0: Bastille Day.
1: Bastille Day. Yeah. Oh, that's perfect.
9: That's storming out of the prison. That's great. That's,
1: and I love, again, that Chicago was your birthplace, essentially.
0: Yeah. Yes, it was.
1: Do you see a point where, I mean, because there are other parts of the world, like I always wonder, I know that there are places in other parts of the world where there are communities to visit and explore as well. I mean, because I know that, you know, the United States is a very strange place right now.
9: Strange is not even half of it. It's a brutal place what it is. Yeah.
1: As you've been working on this book, you know, what was there anything that surprised you about telling your story? You know, you're like, oh, because sometimes you have an idea of what you're going to sit down and write, but then when you're doing it, you're like, oh, you know, it's kind of like unpeeling your own onions layers, right?
0: It really is, because I haven't really taken the time to, until I wrote this book, that to really look at my journey and how far I had actually come. And so I think I was more impressed and kind of surprised by, oh wow, like you did that.
1: Mm-hmm. Like, yes,
0: that's amazing.
1: You get to say that, absolutely.
0: Yeah, and I am, you know, in a very happy place in my life. But I also like to say that transition is not an end goal. Like there's not going to be a day or time or state of being where I say, this is it.
1: Right.
0: You know, as human beings, if we are not continuously growing and evolving and learning, you know, you fall to the wayside, and it's a lifelong journey.
1: Yeah, that's fantastic.
9: Well said.
1: Well, thank you for telling the story. Do you have a preference for what website we send folks to order a copy of Love Your Trans Big Sister, Advice on the Trans Feminine Journey?
0: Yeah, you can find it at ziaverajohn.com or also Unabridged Bookstore in Lakeview.
1: Excellent. Well, thank you so much. I'd love to have you back and let us know what you're up to. If you have anything, an event or if you have any, you know, something that you want to make sure everyone knows about, please don't hesitate to reach out.
0: For sure. I definitely will.
1: New friends of the show. Thank you, Zia. That's Zia Verajohn. Again, it's ZIAVARJON for the website, ZIAVARJON.com.
0: VARAJON.
1: JON. Did I say that? Yeah, VARJON. I might have misread. Yeah, thank you. Thank you so much, Zia. You have a wonderful evening, and we'll see you again soon.
0: Thank you.
1: Let's take a break here. When we come back, we're going to talk to our friend Timothy Tarrant from the railroad. My mom was a railroad retirement worker. She was a computer programmer for the railroad retirement. The RRB. So we're going to talk to the vice president of the Brotherhood of the Railroad Signalmen in just a moment about their latest news. More after this on WCPT 820 Heartland Signal, KKW 1150 in Seattle, and KTNF AM 950 Minneapolis, St. Paul. Thank you, everyone, for being here.
10: NBC News Radio, I'm Tammy Trujillo. A San Diego mosque is open again after a deadly shooting earlier this week. The Islamic Center of San Diego held its first prayer service days after two teenage gunmen killed three people outside the building. Meta is settling a lawsuit over allegations its platforms contributed to a mental health crisis. The suit was brought by a school district in eastern Kentucky. It sought to force Meta to cover the costs the district has incurred to fight the crisis. The district accused Meta of designing its platforms to get young users hooked, causing widespread anxiety and depression. Waymo's pausing freeway trips for its robot taxi service while it works to upgrade performance in construction zones. The affected cities include Phoenix, San Francisco, Los Angeles, and Miami. Severe weather and flooding issues have also led to a pause in all service in Atlanta, Austin, Dallas, Houston, and San Antonio. The company said that surface street operations remain in cities where freeway service is paused. Tammy Trujillo, NBC News Radio.
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15: And now for your Alternative Talk weather outlook. For your Friday, we'll have sunny skies throughout the day, giving us a high near 75 and northwest winds around 6 miles per hour. Overnight, increasing clouds with low around 54. Heading into the weekend, a mostly cloudy day on Saturday brings us a high near 73 and a low around 53. On Sunday, partly sunny skies with a high near 70, then back to rain on Memorial Day Monday, cooling down to 61.
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1: Thank you so much for joining us. We continue our conversation and driving it home in this last half hour of the show on WCPT 820 Heartland Signal, KKNW 1150 Seattle, KTNF AM 950 Minneapolis, St. Paul, and of course, live streaming on YouTube and Facebook, or unless you're listening to us in future times on a podcast, which you can pick up anywhere you listen to your podcasts. We have in studio with us our guest co-host, Dr. Kathy Tynes. I know we haven't talked a lot about the news of the day, but I feel like it's been covered all day, because there's other kinds of news of the day. You know, earlier this week, we talked about the nurses voting to unionize at Rush Medical Center. There's a lot of labor news going on right now. It's never been, well, it was important when there was a big push for our rights. We earned the 8-hour workday, workplace safety. All the things that we benefit from have been fought for decades, for over a century by labor unions. And joining us on the line right now is one of those champions of labor. We have on the air with us Tom Tarrant, who's a vice president of the Brotherhood of Railroad Signalmen. Hey, Tim, how are you doing today? Am I saying your last name correctly?
18: Yeah, you actually got the last name correctly, Tim. Good job. And I would say how I'm doing, I feel like I'm probably working harder than a one-legged person in a butt-kicking competition.
1: Well, so tell us, first of all, I know I've asked you before, we've spoken before, but where did you grow up, my friend?
18: Oh, I grew up in Mokena, Illinois, which is about one of the furthest south suburbs that there is. We talked about this last time.
1: Yeah, I had done a comedy show there. It's a super cute community. They had like the sign for the holidays. It made it look like it was like welcome to It's a Wonderful Life, Bedford Falls. It had that sort of feel to it.
18: Yes.
1: Yes. Super sweet.
18: I was in town last Christmas and drove through, and the coffee shop was, something right out of It's a Wonderful Life, which is actually one of my favorite movies, and one that even my family, my kids are getting older, that we watch every Christmas still. So,
1: well, and I think that story, you know, about being that the money isn't there all that, like the money's invested in all of our neighbors, you know, their businesses, their homes, like, and that's being invested in each other. And that's what being in a union is all about. So what drew you to the line of work that became now your lifelong work as a retired signalman for the railroad?
18: Oh, that's actually a great question. I don't think we talked about that last time, but back in 2007, I was very sick, Patty. I was actually terminal cancer, and I was only given about 2 weeks to live. Thank God for my union negotiated health insurance. Thank God for the University of Chicago and the union nurses at that hospital. I'm still here today.
1: Wow.
18: And that, believe it or not, you know, after getting through the treatment and getting back to work, I just thought that getting a second chance at life, perhaps I should be doing something besides fiction stuff for the railroad. And, you know, I thought about all kinds of different things, you know, maybe devoting my life to religion, and being an Irish person that curses and drinks, I didn't think that was the right move. So I ended up, I've
9: an
18: never
9: Irish
18: liked bullies.
9: Irish person curses and drinks?
1: What?
18: Maybe a little bit. I'd always been a person that doesn't like bullies. I'd been involved in my local union, and, you know, talking it over with my very Greek wife, we moved across the country and started at the very low end of working nationally for my organization. And I've worked my way up to where I am today. So, and it's good to give back.
1: That's an incredible story. So tell folks what the developing news is this week with the retired railman's rail signalman's union.
18: Sure. So I think the biggest news this week is the strike that happened in New York with the Long Island Railroad. That was the first time that the Long Island Railroad has been shut down in over 30 years. It was a contract dispute that had the Brotherhood of Railroad Signalmen in it, along with four other rail unions. It was the IBEW, or the International Brotherhood of Electrical Workers, the Machinist Union, the Brotherhood of Locomotive Engineers and Trainmen, and the TCU, which is the Transportation Communications Union. And we represented about 3,500 employees, roughly about half of the union membership on the Long Island Railroad.
1: That's wild. So now we can't talk much about the contract, but this is, you know, this week's Long Island Railroad strike was, you know, what will be the long-term effects of the success of this week?
18: So without being able to get into the particulars of, you know, like the exact details of the contract, what the dispute has been about from, and this is almost 4 years in the making, but what the dispute's really been about is about paying a living wage and paying, you know, a wage that keeps up with the cost of living in New York. It wasn't a windfall. We would call it more of a break-even contract, but we're just trying to keep pace with the cost of living. And unfortunately, the Long Island Railroad and the MTA, due to some larger issues in general, which I think was, you know, probably along the lines of trying to break organized labor and maybe some political aspects of it, they just wouldn't get there and ended up kind of pushing us over the edge to shut New York down. They didn't run a train east of Penn Station for 3 days, and that's something.
1: Yeah,
9: that must have been crippling.
18: It was, and it cost the local economy tens of millions of dollars every day that this happened, which was not what we wanted to do at all. Mm-hmm. So,
1: well, and with that, however, I mean, you know, are there unions that are kind of watching how this plays out in different parts, you know, different parts of the country? Because, like I said, I mean, it has never been in my lifetime, I would say, as important to unionize, to support our union members, to not cross the picket lines, you know, elements like that, whether it's from construction, as you mentioned, other unions, whether it's hotel workers, things like that. What do you want to tell folks about this moment in history when it comes to the labor movement?
18: Boy, there's so many different things that I would love to get into. But the first thing I would note is that, you know, and I really have to say it, the support that we had from our membership and the support that we had from the public was just unbelievable. I had the very unique perspective of being, you know, at the bargaining table, you know, for the majority of the negotiations from the onset all the way up to the end, and also had the ability to visit some of the picket lines. And if I believe I have this correct, there was well over 20 picket lines, you know, pretty much from Penn Station all the way east through Long Island, and they were manned by dozens, if not, you know, getting over 100 people all the time. The public was very supportive. You know, they came out, they brought us coffee, they brought us water because it was really hot, pizzas, donuts, and really had our backs. And that was really the deciding factor in getting the, you know, the MTA and the Long Island Railroad back at the table to get that, you know, a fair contract offer, which is what we had sought all along.
1: That's remarkable. It really is.
9: Yeah. Congratulations.
1: Again, we're talking to Tim Tarrant, who is the Timothy Tarrant. I don't know if you prefer. It says
18: Tim,
1: in your...
18: Call me Tim.
1: I know, but it
18: Tim
1: says works. In your Zoom. It says yes. In your Zoom name. It says Timothy, so I was
18: if
1: going
18: If my mom's listening, that's usually what she calls me when I'm in trouble. So, yes.
1: Vice President of the Brotherhood of Railroad Signalmen, who we were actually introduced to by our weekend host, Mark Gavart, who hosts My Labor Radio Show, heard Sunday mornings right here at 6 a.m. on WCPT 820. Because, again, having these conversations, getting the word out about what the labor movement is doing doesn't just impact the people who are members of the union. It impacts everybody. And we need to have that show of strength when it comes to, you know, a lot of whether it's automation, right? Because, I mean, that's something else that is having an impact. Is AI something that's starting to take over? Because if my mom was she was a COBOL programmer in the 1980s and 90s. So it was all zeros and ones. She worked on Y2K. And they still haven't upgraded, by the way. I know during the COVID, they were like trying to call COBOL programmers back into the labor force because they didn't have, you know, they're all in their 70s, 80s, and 90s now. Is AI something that's impacting the railroad systems in the United States?
18: I think technology and you know, regardless of whether it's AI or cameras, yes, it's definitely in the industry, you know, and our craft, which is, you know, the signal and highway grade crossing warning systems craft, our craft is technology, you know, and we've never shied away from, you know, from technology coming in, but not as a replacement for, you know, the trained eye and for workers that have been out there with decades of experience. More as a tool to help us be able to do our jobs and generally to keep the public safe, you know, at highway grade crossings, you know, at, you know, from derailments and collisions, the things that happen, you know, and in my mind, if you rely on technology unchecked without having that human eye and without having, you know, human interaction with it, it's just a matter of time before something tragic happens. And unfortunately in rail, we've had far too many events that have been tragic. So
1: amazing. I'm so glad that you are, you know, able to do the hard work to make sure and to return. I mean, basically to pay it forward from the experiences that you had battling cancer and, you know, the support that you had from your union. Again, I want to thank you for you and everyone that works for the railroad retirement. Well, the railroad and now for the retired workers, because, again, my mom is one of the railroad retirement board retirees.
18: Yes.
1: She was She was a federal union member for over 25 years. So my family benefited from the work that she did. And again, the collective bargaining that they were able to do on the behalf of all the workers. Timothy Tarrant, Vice President of the Brotherhood of Railroad Signalmen. You can go to brs.org if we have any signalmen that are listening and want to learn more. If I'm sure that you get the emails, but just in case, or if you're curious, brs.org. Is there anything you want to make sure folks know about the labor movement or the Brotherhood of Railroad Signalmen before we go?
18: The one thing I would like to say, I didn't really touch on it, but I just wanted to note how you had mentioned the historic aspect of having a railroad strike. They don't happen too often because we're covered under a different set of labor laws. There's a playbook that gets used against railroad workers where they pit union against union. And to see unions coming together, collaborating, not getting caught up in the divisiveness, and sticking together to earn that fair contract or to win a fair contract that our membership has earned is truly historic. Our last strike, railroad strike in the BRS, was 1991. So that's how long it's been. So
1: amazing.
18: I did just want to note that, Patty. And I just have to say thank you so much for the time. I really enjoyed my visit last time. I apologize for not, getting into town, but I definitely want to do this again.
1: Yeah.
18: And hopefully maybe next time I'll send some pizzas or something like that.
1: We got to come in studio and have some with us then. And we can always find some place to tip one back in the neighborhood. I'm just saying, I'm half Irish. So.
18: Well, that's why I went into the union. So because of that Irish. So anyway.
1: Well, have a wonderful evening. And again, I hope we get to get some rest, but I know you'll be back hard at work fighting for your brothers and sisters in the BRS. So thank you so much, my friend.
18: Patty, thank you for the time, and I look forward to doing it again.
1: Absolutely. Have a good night. See you too.
18: Bye now.
1: Bye. Let's take a break here. We'll continue our conversation and wrap up with our good friend, Dr. Kathy Tynes, who is the Director of Education for Alivio Medical Center. 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I just, now that I can rhyme, I figure I'd just keep doing it. More after this on WCPT, KKNW, and KTNF, as well as Facebook and on YouTube, and or wherever you're listening on a podcast, wherever you do that, heartlandsignal.com. 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
1: Thank you for joining us as we wind down here for our last segment on Driving It Home with me, Patty Vasquez. 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And I also want to thank our friends who've been joining us throughout the show. Zia Verjan, author of Love Your Trans Big Sister, part memoir, part love letter, part practical guide to becoming your truest self. Earlier, we spoke to Megan Parker, living donor coordinator at Loyola. And we just got off the phone with Tim Tarrant, who's the vice president of the Brotherhood of Railroad Signalmen. That's quite the wide range of conversations we've
9: had. It is.
1: Today.
9: It's been so much fun.
1: Thank
9: and I've
1: you.
9: Learned so much.
1: I know.
9: Yes.
1: Me too. Everything we've talked about is available on heartlandsignal.com's website, as well as wherever you listen to your podcasts. And tomorrow on Choose Views, Karen Byrne of True Blue Politics will join him, as well as Cook County Public Defender Sharon Mitchell Jr. That's Choose Views from 6 a.m. to 8 a.m. And then Joan Esposito will have Michael Dorf, Democratic lawyer at the law offices of Michael Dorf, LLC. Lee McGowan, a.k.a. Politics. Do you ever see Politics Girl? Might see some of her videos. She's always in her kitchen with the high ponytail.
9: Okay.
1: And she's also like tussles a lot on CNN with some of the that panel and stuff. Like
9: okay.
1: She goes after them. She's fantastic. Oh. And Andre Dubois, the third New York Times bestselling author of 9 books, including Ghost Dogs on Killer and Kin. That's coming up on Choose Views tomorrow. So just letting you know about more shows. We didn't really talk. There's so many things that happen in the course of a day that sometimes it kind of felt good to not chase after every single story that broke today because there's so much that's happening. I don't even know where to begin. I mean, like this slush fund for paying off Jan 6. There's one Jan 6er who is asking for $30 million.
9: Oh my.
1: And this is the absurdity of it. And this is why, I mean, if this doesn't shake some more MAGA loose from the hypnotic spell.
9: From the cult.
1: From the cult, right. That he seems to have over them. Again, I mentioned earlier, I do think a lot of this comes from single issue voting.
9: Mm-hmm.
1: That as long as you have that one thing, like all the people that wanted abortion to be,
9: right.
1: the Roe v. Wade to be overturned, this is all worth it to them.
9: Mm-hmm.
1: For people who feel like black people don't deserve representation or that, you know, oh, they're getting a job, you know, because I can't, you know, they love that DEI has been obliterated, mm-hmm. that gerrymandering, that we've taken away representation in different parts of the country. No one even talked about guns anymore. Like, whenever there's a shooting, there was a shooting in a mosque.
9: Oh,
1: and some guy was being interviewed. He's like, you know, more people get hit, killed by hammers. Quantifiably untrue. Quantifiably untrue in the United States.
9: What is he doing with hammers? That's what I want to know.
1: Yeah, right? Jeez. I mean, what kind of aim do you have that you think more people are being?
9: Wow.
1: Yeah, so I just think that there are single issue voters, people who think that they're not going to be taxed as much. Like, you know, but how do you pay at the pump every single day or whenever, however often you're filling up and not draw the line? And then they say, well, as long as Iran doesn't have a nuclear weapon. They didn't have one before.
9: Right.
1: And J.D. Vance at the podium yesterday even said, for the last 20 years, we've had good negotiations because they worked.
9: Right.
1: Right. I can't.
9: It's exhausting. I find myself, for the first time now, not being able to finish an article.
1: Oh yeah.
9: I'll start one and I'll just, it's depressing. I can't, it's too much. I mean, I feel like my tolerance has been, my limit has been met. I'm done. I don't know. I can't get angry anymore. I'm just now I'm like in the apathetic phase, I'm afraid.
1: Well, I think it's terrible. We have to pace yourself. You'll come back around.
9: Okay.
1: You'll come back around to being angry.
9: Well, I think we need a march or something. We need something. We need another
1: full scale protests.
9: Yes.
1: Yeah, more than just rallies. I think that there needs to be more. But I think that we're all, because it comes in sort of like these spurts and then droughts of rage or the things that are happening, that there isn't one thing to coalesce around. There's just so many things that it's sort of immobilizing for a lot of folks. Do you have any plans to travel anytime soon? Because I know you love to travel.
9: So I was just in D.C. actually.
1: Oh.
9: And this is my favorite site from D.C. Let me show it to you.
1: Trump Tower. What does it say? Is it broken glass? Oh, this is your phone. What are those? Oh, tacos.
9: Okay. Yeah. So flip over to the next photo. You can see what it is.
1: Oh, it's a porta potty. There's a sign on a porta potty with the words Trump Tower. It's
9: yes,
1: very funny.
9: Yes.
1: There's little tacos
9: so
1: all over.
9: So it's so
1: it.
9: Interesting being in D.C. nowadays. I didn't walk around as much as I usually do. But there's a lot of photographs, banner-sized, on the walls of buildings. There's protesters and there's people on the street. There was a man who had, you know, put up a canopy shelter and he was having people sign petitions, you know, to remove our current occupant from their office. And so it's such a mixed bag. I didn't get a chance to see the painting of the reflecting pool.
1: Oh my God. He wants it to look like a swimming pool, which right. is, I mean, for, it's just that's the function of it.
9: Well, maybe they can have races there. Maybe that's.
1: I'm surprised he didn't want to have his face painted at the bottom.
9: Right.
1: So you look down and you just see him. That's what the reflection is.
9: I don't want to get my passport renewed because I don't want his photograph on it.
1: I don't. Is it everyone's or do you have to request his picture in
9: know.
1: It? Yeah, I don't know either.
9: I wouldn't want to get one by mistake.
1: I know, right?
9: He stuck with that for 10 years.
1: Did you hear about the news about New Orleans and like the projection of
9: yes,
1: the sea levels?
9: Yes.
1: Sad.
9: Oh my God. It's horrifying.
1: It's my friend who had to move from New Orleans for various reasons. And she just went back last week for, I can't remember what the event was last week. I can't remember. I'm not even trying to remember. There's so many events in New Orleans. Like,
9: right.
1: When is it never like some weekend or event or festival?
9: Exactly.
1: Right? Or there's Jazz Fest. I can't remember.
9: There's Mardi Gras.
1: Absolutely.
9: There's French Quarter Fest.
1: Yeah. All the things. Let's see. I'm trying to, by the way, the Republicans, I believe, have, convened. They could not come up with a vote for, I think probably some other continuing resolution. There is some fighting amongst Republicans about this reparations fund. Can you imagine the fact that they want reparations for storming the Capitol, for beating up cops with flagpoles, and some of them want $30 million? I mean, could this be one of the straws that breaks?
9: It's like we're an opposite world. It's like we walked through a portal and now up is down and down is up. And, you know, people who storm the Capitol and beat up cops are getting rewarded?
1: Yeah.
9: What? what kind of world are we living in? It's insanity.
1: It is wild. So Republicans have canceled the vote for adding more funding for ICE because they did not have enough votes to pass it in the fight over Trump's reparations funds. He wants to pay reparations.
9: Oh, wow.
1: Did you know it was 1.776?
9: You're right, right. Yes.
1: He's very, very clever. They were trying to do a reconciliation package before the Memorial Day weekend, but the senators came out of a brief closed-door meeting because apparently they were yelling at the AG about this this deal that they made.
9: Right.
1: And also, like, to never investigate the Trumps. Apparently there's some lawsuits, and there is a way to turn this around, but the Democrats have to win in the fall.
9: Oh, please. I know. Please, please, please.
1: From everyone's lips.
9: Right.
1: I don't know how much more Republicans want to take. At any rate, you know what we were talking about yesterday? Before we go, let's end on just reflecting on things that we are entertained by. I see the phones ringing at the end of the show. Someone's going to have like 20 seconds. I'll bet you. I think I know who it is. Let me see if I'm right. Although if I don't tell you who I think it is, then if it's Roosevelt, is it Roosevelt? It's Roosevelt. Okay. You can take his call. Tell him he's got 10 seconds. Tell him he's going to have a little bit of this. Do you have a favorite classic movie, by the way? We were talking about His Girl Friday yesterday. We were talking about some Cary Grant movies, some Jimmy Stewart movies. Oh, Roosevelt, just go to Roosevelt. Roosevelt, you got 20 seconds. What's
0: real
1: up?
0: Quick.
1: Yes.
0: How you doing, ladies? Real quick. So does this mean that Biden's kid can apply for this money? Because, wow, from what I heard is that... Michael Cohen is going to apply for some of that money.
1: We should all apply. I feel as though I've been the target of the Biden administration.
0: Because what Knucklehead said, the guy used to be his lawyer. I heard him say that.
1: All
0: because
1: right.
0: anybody
1: That's
0: could apply.
9: Pretty clever.
1: I'm going to apply. I think we should all apply. I think the fact that Biden didn't go after Trump permanently harmed me psychologically. So
9: right.
1: I do also, I could put some blame at his feet. Thanks so much, Roosevelt. Have a good one. Thank you to all of our sponsors, Pride Coffee, Roasters, Source, Solar, and Are You Really Winning? Thank you, Dr. Kathy Tynes. Go to Alivio.org, Alivio.org, to learn more about the great work they do there. We'll have her back very soon. Thank you to Megan and Zia and Tim. Thank you, Lady B. Love you all. Good night.
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3: I'm Dr. Anthony Lazarowitz, and this is Climate Connections. As the climate warms, many areas are experiencing more rain and flooding. And Jennifer Glenister, owner of New Morning Farm in central Pennsylvania, is feeling the consequences of extreme and unpredictable weather firsthand. At her farm, she grows organic fruits, vegetables, and herbs to sell at farmers markets.
4: Everything from arugula to zucchini?
3: Glenister says in the past, low-lying areas in her farm flooded regularly in the winter, when vegetables were not growing. So she could prevent erosion by planting cover crops that hold soil in place with their roots. But now, she says floods sometimes hit during the early growing season and destroy young vegetable plants.
4: That's hard.
3: But she says losing soil to erosion is worse.
4: I can plant another crop. I can't replace the soil.
3: So to adapt to the changing climate, Glenister is now growing fewer crops in her low-lying fields. Instead, she's asking neighbors on higher ground to grow crops that she can buy and resell at farmers markets. She's determined to persevere.
4: It won't be the way it was. It won't be the way it is now. But I think within our community of farms, we can continue to grow food and serve our customers.
3: Climate Connections is produced by the Yale Center for Environmental Communication. 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
5: NBC News Radio, I'm Tammy Trujillo. A mosque in San Diego has reopened after a deadly shooting there earlier this week. John Fink reports.
10: The Islamic Center of San Diego held its first prayer service Wednesday, days after two teen gunmen killed three people outside the mosque. Security stood watch as neighbors returned, honoring the victims who tried to stop the attack. Police say their actions helped protect about 140 students by triggering a lockdown during the shooting. The investigation into the gunmen continues as the Claremont community comes together to support the victims. victims' families. I'm John Fink.
5: President Trump's arch design project is clearing a key hurdle after the Commission of Fine Arts approved a modified design. The president has compared the proposed 250-foot triumphal arch to the historical Arc de Triomphe located in Paris. The project has been met with opposition as a group of Vietnam War veterans sued the Trump administration to prevent the arch's construction, citing a lack of congressional approval. However, Trump has said congressional approval was not required and argues the land is owned by the Interior Department. Meta has settled a lawsuit over allegations its platforms fueled a mental health crisis. Jim Roop reports.
7: The suit, brought by a school district in eastern Kentucky, was seeking to force Meta to cover the costs the district had incurred to fight the crisis. The district accusing Meta of designing its platforms to get young users hooked, causing widespread anxiety and depression. Around 1,200 local school districts are pursuing similar claims against Meta and other social media companies. I'm Jim Roop.
5: On the road to the Stanley Cup, the Canadians rolled past the Hurricanes 6-2 in Game 1 of the Eastern Conference Final in Raleigh. Montreal now leads that best-of-seven series 1-0, with Game 2 coming up on Saturday. And The Mandalorian and Grogu is looking to get off to a big start at the box office. The first Star Wars film to hit the big screen since 2019's The Rise of Skywalker is projected to make around $80 million domestically in its first weekend in theaters. 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Matthew Perry's mother is condemning the actor's former assistant for enabling the addiction that led to his death in 2023. More from Mark Mayfield.
11: It comes after 59-year-old Kenneth Iwamasa pleaded guilty to one count of conspiracy to distribute ketamine, resulting in the actor's death. Perry's mother, Suzanne Morrison, made a victim impact statement ahead of sentencing that was obtained by NBC News, where she asserted that instead of protecting Matthew, he aided and abetted illegal drug use, arranged for one source of supply and then another. Morrison said, "We trusted a man without a conscience," and added, "My son paid the price." Iwamasa's sentencing is scheduled for next Wednesday. I'm Mark Mayfield.
5: Waymo's temporarily pausing freeway trips for its autonomous taxi service while it works to upgrade performance in construction zones. The affected cities include Phoenix, San Francisco, Los Angeles, and Miami. Severe weather and flooding issues have also led to a pause in all service in Atlanta, Austin, Dallas, Houston, and San Antonio. It's not just consumers who are feeling the pinch from inflation. It's also affecting wholesalers. Daria Albinger has details.
12: The government says wholesale prices surged 1.4% in April. That's the most in 3 years, and it's much higher than the 0.5% that analysts had expected. Prices rose 6% year over year for the biggest gain since December of 2022. A day earlier, the Consumer Price Index showed an increase in inflation of 0.6% in April, with prices up 3.8% year over year on the consumer level. The PPI measures prices before they reach consumers. I'm Daria Albinger.
5: Dunkin' is unleashing its viral iced beverage buckets nationwide today. The 48-ounce buckets filled with Dunkin's iced coffee or refreshers go for $13, but stores will only have 25 of them to sell. The buckets went viral after they were tested in the New England area. TikTok was flooded with customers marveling and joking at the size of the beverage. I'm Tammy Trujillo.
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15: And now for your Alternative Talk weather outlook. For your Friday, we'll have sunny skies throughout the day, giving us a high near 75 and northwest winds around 6 miles per hour. Overnight, increasing clouds with low around 54. Heading into the weekend, a mostly cloudy day on Saturday brings us a high near 73 and a low around 53. On Sunday, partly sunny skies with a high near 70, then back to rain on Memorial Day Monday, cooling down to 61.
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0: broadcasting live on AM 950, the progressive voice of Minnesota, in the evenings on WCPT 820, Chicago's progressive talk, in the nighttime hours in Seattle, 1150 AM KKNW, and beaming straight to your hearts. It's the Matt McNeil Show, back from vacation for one day, as I first of all get this public service announcement. Apparently, I thought we were doing shows today and tomorrow, but apparently, no, the powers that be have decided that we're going to do the four-day
1: weekend.
0: Yeah,
1: we've usually done that, right. On the Memorial Day, so.
0: So enjoy it. Soak it up like toast on a plate, folks. As you get today, and then I'll be back on Tuesday. That's because they tell me I can take a day off. I'm going to do it here. So, Brett, you look okay. I was going to make a joke. A little shaky here, but not. You guys had great fill-in hosts. I want to make sure I mention all the guys and people that filled in for me over the last week and a half, and give them a big salute here.
1: All right, so we had Bruce Klopfleisch filling in. Yep. Also, Lori Fitz filled in for a day.
0: Thank you, Lori.
1: Philip Anthony, and of course, Greg Bakken.
0: Philip Anthony and Bakken. Did he get Sasquatch or an alien? Was anyone like that a special guest?
1: Yeah, we had it on camera, caught, but unfortunately, the footage was pretty grainy, so we couldn't upload it.
0: Come on, man. Put it in high def next time.
1: Well, we had a 1980s camera. That or the high def 4K, and we thought, with Sasquatch, you got to use the grainy camera.
0: But his take on education policy in rural Minnesota was spot on. You couldn't beat it. Go Squatch. No, they didn't discuss that at all? Okay. Philip Anthony and Greg Bakken. Anyone else, or did we get them all?
1: Yeah, Philip Anthony, Greg Bakken. We also had Ellie Krug fill in.
0: Ellie?
1: And then Lori Fitz did a day as well. And Bruce Klopfleisch also was in.
0: Thank you. Ellie, thank you. My show's a lot better when Ellie's in on my show, frankly. All of them are. So thank you, guys. I appreciate it all. I appreciate all you wonderful hosts filling in for me. Thank you, thank you, thank you, thank you, thank you, thank you, thank you. All right. I got a lot to get to. I'm going to explain where I've been. I want to actually, though, I have to do this, and this actually was an interesting comment I got back, Brett, so earlier this year I went down and visited my mom in South Carolina. And in a sign of the Trump economy, I had more than one person comment to me that it was hard for them to hear because their mom lives across the country and they can't afford to go down and visit their mom. And I want to take a moment here to acknowledge that. I do want to take a moment to acknowledge that. That the we live in a world where now road trips are a luxury. It used to be when I was a kid, it was all road trips. No one flew. I mean, the wealthiest people flew. I went to Edina High School in the Reagan 80s. That was my first, like, what do you mean you fly to Europe for spring break? You know, it was kind of bizarre. We'd become a country where people would fly much more on vacations and Instagram moments and stuff like that. It's something that's going by the wayside, and people can't afford to fly, let alone, you know, the hassle of flying. And the old fallback was the road trip. And I can tell you right now, that road trip I just took was pretty pricey. I'm not saying this because I want to ooh and ah, and this is not about rubbing anyone's face in there. If you've listened to my show, I talk about my experiences in my life, and I go do these things because I do want to go do them, but I'm not talking about them because I want anyone to feel bad. I will post photos from where I was over the next few days on the socials. It's Matt McNeil Show on Blue Sky, Matthew McNeil 1 on Threads, Progressive Citizen X, Matt McNeil Show on Facebook, and of course on Substack as well as Matt McNeil Show. You can follow me on those, and I will post photos, and I'll probably put them on the Progressive Citizen X blog as well. But I'm not saying this because I want anyone to feel bad. Quite the contrary, I wanted to give you my perspective of what I've seen. If you follow the show, and Brett, you know this, I've fallen in love with the national parks. And what was it, 5 years ago? Was it 5 years ago? 5 years ago was the first time I did a trip. We had kids, and my son graduated high school, and so we did the trip to, we flew into Vegas, which, okay, yeah. And then we did what's called the, as I called it back then, the salute to erosion. We started at the top of the Colorado Plateau and went all the way down to the Grand Canyon. And it was actually kind of a cool way to do it. And we stopped at Bryce and Zion, Grand Canyon, Escalante. It was really a lovely trip. And it was kind of one of those things where, especially we're at the Grand Canyon, and the Grand Canyon, in case, you know, grand as advertised. And by the way, that's going to come back again here in a sec. It was kind of one of those things my wife and I said, okay, we better go see these places because there are people that do want to sell off this land and destroy it and dig it up and kill the national parks because there's resources under there. How dare you appreciate nature? Buffalo don't need to live. That sort of thing. But 3 years ago, went out to Yosemite, Sequoia, Kings Canyon, Muir Woods, Alcatraz, which is a national park. Have they made it into a prison yet? Because once again, when they suggest

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1: The Devil's Tower Monument and then the Badlands National Park was our final stop, and we headed back to Minneapolis. There are parts of this country right now that they're really not near a national park, and I feel sorry for you because these places are spectacular. Even the secondary ones I've been to, like the Congaree National Park down in South Carolina, is pretty remarkable for as a kind of a dismissed one. We, of course, in Minnesota have Voyageurs, which is up on the northern border, and if you ever want to see what Lake Country looked like before Whitey got here, I would highly suggest you go up there. It's actually quite beautiful. On the border with Canada. Teddy Roosevelt is kind of a overlooked park. It's actually a park in two different parts. There's a southern area and a northern area. It's as grand. I'm not going to say it's as grand as the Grand Canyon. It's like a mini Grand Canyon. It is truly kind of like, wow, how are more people not coming here? But because of where it's located, which is western North Dakota, it's not exactly easy to get to, so you kind of have to drive out there. Highly recommended. It is a beautiful country out there. Lots of buffalo. Good stuff there. Not that I ate the buffalo. No. We were drinking together. I mean, they know their shanties. Never mind. It does sound like something I'd be doing, singing sea shanties with buffalo in Teddy Roosevelt National Park. But no, it was not actually happening. From there, we went to one of the most beloved, but once again, hard to get to national parks, Glacier. And Glacier wasn't really open all the way. There's a thing called the Road to the Sun, which only opens for like 2 months at best. I mean, it still is covered in snow right now. We were there in mid-May, and it's still covered deep in snow across. This is a road that really goes up high into the mountains and then comes back on the other side of the glacier. That being said, we went to Avalanche Lake, which national parks are funny. Ask me if I would ever walk up 70 flights of stairs in a building. Never in a million years. I would, nope, not happening. But you asked me to climb 70 flights of stairs in a national park, basically, which weren't stairs, but just a trail upwards to go to Avalanche Lake, worth every step. Glacier is such an underappreciated and undervisited park. It is spectacular. Yellowstone's Yellowstone. I mean, you have the craziness of just unimaginable beauty. The fact that you're sitting on top of a freaking volcano, which, by the way, sulfur, yum. I could still smell that like a day and a half later. I could still smell the sulfur. The sulfur bits. There's a place called the Sulfur Cauldron there, which, by the way, don't tell me that wasn't named by a D&D player, for God's sakes. There's the mud volcano and the sulfur cauldron. And I said, what, did you roll a 20 sided dice to get those names? I mean, for God's sakes. So you have natural beauty, you have a volcano, and then you have, that was an amazing animal experience. One day we saw five groups of bears. Have a bear. I got pictures of bear walking right in front of my Sienna. Thank God he didn't smell my Reese's pretzels. I think that would have ended badly. Spent 2 days in Yellowstone, worth every second. I'll talk more about this over the next few weeks. From there, went to the park that's kind of a little bit forgotten, just south of Yellowstone. It's Grand Teton. And when I say grand, holy God, is that one of the prettiest views in the entire United States of America. Grand Teton is spectacular. And if you have never been there, what it is basically, it's like a lot of these places. All of a sudden, you're like on this high plateau grasslands, and then there's a line of mountains right in front of you. One of the mountains has three glaciers on it. That's Grand Teton itself. Has three glaciers on it. Amazing. I drove across the ignored state of Wyoming. For lack of a better way, I'll talk about Wyoming next week. Trust me, I got some takes on Wyoming.

0: but I drove across Wyoming to Devil's Tower. By the way, Close Encounters of the Third Kind, you lied to me about that monument. There's no air base there. It's like North by Northwest. Wait, but where's the landing strip on the backside of Rushmore? So I skipped Rushmore this time because, you know, Whitey, and decided to head straight on down over to Badlands, where I caught a unbelievable sunset in the Badlands, and then headed home. I cannot, once again, encourage you enough to try at some point in your life to get to at least one or two of the national parks. They are an American treasure. They are truly unique. The fact that so many people from foreign countries come here to see them tells you how unique they are. And they are spectacular. Might not be this year, hopefully someday soon for you, but I will post pictures out there. Once again, I'm not posting any pictures to make anyone feel bad about they're not able to go. I'm just showing you what I did and what I saw. And if it gives you a smile, well, mission accomplished, okay? I'm going to talk a little bit about news when I do return. It is the Matt McNeil Show.
1: Be the voice of it. He said that we would thank him later.
0: Hi, Matt McNeil here. Well, this sucks. Trump 2.0 is a disaster packaged in a nightmare, wrapped in incompetence, smelling like hot sewage, and delivered like a ball-peen hammer to the nether region. So, as expected. Sometimes it can be tough to figure out whose constitutional rights are being violated in any given hour, so listen to my show, The Matt McNeil Show, as I sort through the crimes against humanity, usually cracking a joke or two along the way. It's The Matt McNeil Show, Tuesdays and Thursdays at 5 p.m. and overnights at 2 a.m. on 1150 a.m. KKNW.
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0: It is the Matt McNeil Show. I'm showing on the live stream camera feed the bear that was in front of my car. Brett, you can see this. A terrifying beast. That is a brown bear. Seriously, I mean, at what point he didn't look at me and say, oh man, he's got marbling. I don't know. You can always tell when there's an animal near the roadway at any of these parks, because all of a sudden there's just a massive traffic jam in the middle of nowhere.
7: I take it Wyoming doesn't have a lot of traffic jams.
0: I'll get to that next week. Oh, man. No, seriously. Wyoming, boy. Okay. I'll say this. Can I just bring this point up really quick? All right, I like beef, okay? What am I going to do? I went out. Okay, I'm in Montana and Wyoming. I'm out there. I'm supposed to. I get a few dishes of beef, a little steak here, a little one day of prime rib. That was the worst freaking beef I've ever had in my entire life. Everywhere I went out there was just god-awful beef. If you served anything like that I got in Montana or Wyoming here in Minnesota, they'd run you out of business. I mean, cuts that where I would eat it, and over half the piece would still be there because it was unedible. It was dead serious. It was horrible.
7: This is at multiple places, you said?
0: And you advertise it. Try the Montana beef. Well, sure is when you get some. Shoe leather.
7: That's disappointing.
0: It was. I was like, okay, hey, I mean, it's mountain men just basically with a whole steak like Fred Flintstone just gnawing on the thing. No. Gnawing, maybe I should have picked up on the gnawing part. You see, this is on me. This is on me. All right, so while I'm gone, Trump, you know, I showed Brett the picture of the bear, and speaking of aimlessly wandering monsters that are basically don't even know where the hell they're going half the time, Trump, he basically sometimes you have to step away and kind of just get a series of headlines, and you realize, oh my God, this is going on. So let's talk about, you know, Trump. And once again, he's now obsessed because Colbert is going to have his final show. I believe his final show is tonight. And it's promising. If Bruce Springsteen's introduction to Streets of Minneapolis last night is anything, it's going to be a humdinger. And Trump's already scared because Trump's your little crybaby man who's so scared because a comedian make a joke at his god-awful expense. You orange turd, you god-awful creature. You stupid, silly little weak man. God. Anywho, Trump, his whole goal is to never be held accountable. And that's clearly what his whole goal is to clearly never be held accountable. And I've talked about this before on the show. So I want to start off with, what was the first one? Well, it was the first Tuesday I was gone, not this last week where he took out the guy in Kentucky, Massey. But the week beforehand, Louisiana, Bill Cassidy. They took out Bill Cassidy down there in Louisiana. And that was the first one where I'm like, boy, he is getting real loyalists. I mean, people that will step on the Constitution, wipe their caboose with the American flag. The only thing that matters to them is Trump, Trump, Trump, Trump, Trump, Trump. That's it. They worship Trump, nothing else. And he is clearly trying to stack Congress with people who, and let's be blunt, might actually consider violently trying to stop any kind of accountability against Trump from happening. And if you've seen the clown car brigade of his endorsed candidates, I mean, Ken Paxton looks like freaking Lincoln Douglas compared to some of these guys. It's crazy. And so there's that. He's trying to stack Congress with people who will never, ever hold him accountable. Number two, that whole he went to China. Funny story. Apparently, he never brought up, like, ag imports. Or if it was brought up, it was brought up on a much lower level. Like, you know, some, you know, underlings meeting with other underlings talking about it. When he came back on the plane, of course, what's he announced? Like, they promised to take every bit of agriculture we've got. And China's like, no, we didn't even discuss it. But once again, Trump is lying. They are not taking our agriculture. Our agriculture, as a matter of fact, is in real big trouble. I posted an article from Brownfield the other day, which basically said we're already at a $15 billion loss on soybeans alone with China. Ugh. But what did he bring up? So why does he go visit Xi? Well, apparently, the main reason he went there was to try to get China to turn on the International Criminal Court, the ICC. These are, you know, say you've been blowing up ships randomly in the Caribbean. This is the court that actually takes jurisdiction over that. And you could literally have a president basically sent to The Hague to be tried under criminal law for killing, oh, I don't know, fishermen who are in boats and then claiming they're drug dealers. That was his main goal. He and Vlad Putin and Benjamin Netanyahu, you know, tyrants to a point, they all basically want the ICC gone, and they went to China to kind of pressure China into doing that, which China's kind of like, no, you can do it, we don't care. So then there's that. Then there was the IRS thing. Now, I've talked about this for about a month now, where he said that the IRS, you know, released his taxes. They should have never done that. Sued them for $10 billion. Then ordered his own Justice Department and the IRS to settle. He ordered them to settle out of court for $1.7 billion, which is now, when he realized everyone was mad because it looked like it was just an outright cash grab, he says it's for his goon squad that attacked the Capitol on January 6th to basically get a payout for their, for, you know, they got a little bit of a damaged wrist from beating cops. But it was the other element of that. If you didn't read that, the underlying element was that the IRS can no longer basically investigate him or his family for tax crimes forever. That was one of the things. He can basically, he can never pay taxes and he can never be held accountable for it. That's crazy, man. But once again, he already knows he's committed tax crimes, and now he gives them the open door. And then, of course, there is that money for the goon squad. What am I seeing here? Put all these things together. Trump is not going to last long into the next term. I don't know if he's going to make it. He clearly, his health is deteriorating. He is having some health problems. What he is trying to do is prevent any accountability for him or his family ever by getting rid of the ICC, make sure the tax people can't come after him, putting in such belligerent, you know, anti-American, pro-Trump politicians, and basically paying off his goon squad that if at the end of the day the Democrats win all the seats, he can send those guys in to go out and start beating and killing congressmen and senators once and for all. Yeah, this is his plan, and he wants all the voter rolls. Yeah, this is what he's trying to do. And we all need to be paying freaking attention to what he's doing as he does his swan song. It is the Matt McNeil Show.
8: NBC News Radio, I'm Tammy Trujillo. President Trump says the U.S. is not trying to intimidate Cuba, despite the arrival of the USS Nimitz carrier strike group in the region. Trump says he doesn't expect further escalation with Cuba, wants to expand humanitarian aid and opportunities for Cuban Americans to return and help the country. A San Diego mosque is open again after a deadly shooting there earlier this week. The Islamic Center of San Diego held its first prayer service days after two teenage gunmen killed three people outside the building. SpaceX called off Thursday's launch of its massive Starship V3 rocket after technical issues surfaced during the final minute of the countdown in South Texas. The company hasn't announced a new launch date yet for what's being described as the tallest and most powerful reusable rocket ever built. SpaceX says the rocket is expected to play a major role in NASA's plans for future moon missions and a permanent lunar base following the Artemis II mission. Tammy Trujillo, NBC News Radio.
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18: And now for your Alternative Talk weather outlook. For your Friday, we'll have sunny skies throughout the day, giving us a high near 75 and northwest winds around 6 miles per hour. Overnight, increasing clouds with low around 54. Heading into the weekend, a mostly cloudy day on Saturday brings us a high near 73 and a low around 53. On Sunday, partly sunny skies with a high near 70, then back to rain on Memorial Day Monday, cooling down to 61.
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0: Mornings on WCPT 820, Chicago's Progressive Talk, where, by the way, Katia Gazzale just got acquitted on her protesting court case. So, hey, go Queen. Nicely done. Seattle, afternoon drive, nighttime hours, 1150 a.m. KKNW, and, of course, in Minneapolis, St. Paul on AM 950, the Progressive Voice of Minnesota. It's the Matt McNeil Show. Nice to be back from vacation. Now, I guess, because it's Operation Cluster F, I mean, that's never going to end. I'm going to touch on this really quick. Trump, again, vowed to retrieve Iran's stockpile of highly enriched uranium, which, once again, he's now said he destroyed completely twice. And he hasn't. Meanwhile, an Iranian official tells Al Jazeera that Tehran will downblend the nuclear material itself. Partly because although it's not nuclear bomb grade, it still is the only use for it at this level is military things. So they're saying they're willing to downgrade it to get to a domestic use, like a nuclear power plant. You know, that's what they're saying. And they're not going to give it up because Iran's in the driver's seat right now because Trump's a complete and total moron who attacked Iran. And yeah, he should have done that. Anyhow. Meanwhile, opposition to the U.S.-Israeli war is rising in the United States. A new poll by Fox News shows 60% of Americans now, this is Fox, 60% now oppose the war, 91% blaming the conflict for driving economic turmoil. The figures add to mounting political trouble for Trump as dissatisfaction with the economy continues to grow. Who could have ever thought that the guy who bankrupted a casino might not actually be the financial wizard you guys all insured he was because he got a golden toilet. Yeah, exactly. More than three-quarters of respondents said economic conditions are poor, with 77% describing the situation as bad, up from 73% last month, 71% a year ago. Disapproval of Trump's handling of the economy has also surged. Now, I should remind you, that 71%? That was back then, a year ago, that was because of his tariffs. Remember that? He almost collapsed the entire economy. We're now at a point where we're worse than tariff day. Overall approval of the president continues to fall. 61% of Americans say he's a sewage bag. I didn't realize that was an option on the old thing, but sewage bag it is. I could go on. But I want to talk a little bit about observations I made while I was driving across the country. And I drove, and if you've ever done this drive before, I mean, and like I said, North Dakota is interesting. That's Interstate 94 is the main east-west road there. And then you get into Montana, and what you want to do is get up to US 2. And there's a way to do that. And I can't remember the road, obviously. But you cross on 94 into eastern Montana. And, yeah, you basically shoot up that direction. Montana 200S, I think is the road. You take that out there. And so you're going across rural parts of Montana. And Montana is a lot like the rest of the states out there on the mountain zones, where it's flat, flat, flat, flat, and then boom, Mountainville. And that's kind of the same thing. You are in very eastern Montana as you cross in from North Dakota. And once again, there is a little bit of a geological oddity there where you've got not only the Badlands, the Black Hills, you've got where Teddy Roosevelt Park is, but then it kind of flattens out again. And you shoot up to US 2. US 2 is the road that runs east-west, pretty much right next to the Canadian border. To say eastern Montana is disturbing is not doing it justice. There'll be an image that I will not ever shake that sizes up eastern Montana. And that is of a property as I was approaching US 2, heading north from the interstate, going up to US 2 so I could head over to Glacier. And if you've ever driven in the upper Midwest, you'll see, sometimes you'll see a lot of land where there's an abandoned house. House looks like it was probably from the 1910s, 1920s, might be falling down at this point. Saw that. On that lot as well was another house that looked to be built somewhere in maybe the 1940s and 1950s. That house was also abandoned. So the original house on the lot was abandoned. The 1940s house, 1950s house, had been abandoned. And there was a mobile home, a prefabricated house, that was there as well. And that had been abandoned. And the one thing, the piece of property that the people that were on that lot were living in, wasn't an RV. It was the camper from the back of a pickup truck that they had set up and were living in that on this piece of land. I could not make a better description of what Republican and conservative politics has done to rural America more than that one image. What started off as a home with possibly the promise of a future. Maybe they the first people left and then someone came in and they couldn't make it work. And then somebody just bought the land for cheap and they put up a mobile home. And that they eventually couldn't afford it. And now you have someone who's living in a camper, a what's supposed to be a temporary vacation house. And that is their full-time residence in eastern Montana, which isn't exactly weather-friendly to something like that. Now, that was the four-piece Russian doll that I unpacked with that one. I didn't see that other ways. But you would go through these towns, and to say it was sad doesn't even do it justice. I have never seen so many grain mills in small towns outright abandoned with walls of grain mills. I mean, these are usually the last thing standing in these towns as far as jobs. The grain elevators, because you still have people with crops and stuff, abandoned, gone. What's taken its place is once every hour or so, you'd see one big corporate grain elevator with their name on it for their brand, because the small farmer has been run out of business and it's been replaced by a corporate culture that exists out there. Don't worry, though. The people that own that business, they don't live anywhere near you. They're living in the metro areas. They're living in the big cities. Their kids are going to private school. They're living in the nicest neighborhoods. They're not living anywhere near any of what they have created. There is a bridge as I got right up to, we were going to cross over onto US 2. And if you go up that way, there is this, what in most communities would be an iconic, you know, key piece of a community, this gorgeous wrought iron bridge that was abandoned. It was abandoned. There's grass growing on it. It's a gorgeous bridge. You don't need that bridge. They couldn't afford to either take it down, couldn't afford to maintain it. Don't even know. The sadness and desperation in town after town. And the part which was painful was, if you know this timeline of the expansion westward, the violation of the Native Americans, you know that this was, you know, 1900, 1910, 1920s. These towns were, come on out here. And I will say this, the rail lines still were running hard and strong. Mostly oil trains, some grain trains. They're basically running right next to US 2 across the northern tier. And as you go across this, you'd come into a town where you could see how cute it might have been at one time. Quirky little buildings that were kind of marquee centers of these towns, completely abandoned. I have not seen so much wasted and lost infrastructure in my travels ever. It was sad to watch town after town after town of Republican policies come to light. And that was that's what you were seeing. These are states which are run by Republicans. The local governments, all Republicans. These people, years ago, namely after Nixon, Republicans came up with a strategy to basically make voters loyal to them. The implication that the Republicans were going to do things to help them, but the other side of the coin is where they focused everything else, is that the Democrats were evil, that sort of thing. And, you know, it started off with, you know, they're trying to kill babies, they're trying to turn your boy into a girl, they want to force black people into your community, that sort of thing. And it's been wildly successful, because when you have people who are constantly being punched in the face, they want to blame someone. But because they've been brainwashed and the people that are punching them in the face are the Republicans, they double down and triple down on the idea that it's not just the Democrats, there's some sort of evil entity. You wonder how you get to the point where Republicans believe Hillary Clinton is drinking the baby's blood in the basement of a pizza parlor. It's because as their life gets worse, they've got to create an even more violent, sickening villain on the other side to continue to vote the way they are. And this is what it's gotten them. You want to see the outcome of Republican politics? Go to Eastern Montana and look at the wasteland that the Republican Party has turned it into. And the brainwashing of these dolts that sit there and look, just look. Look at the rotting mobile homes. 90% of you live in frickin' mobile homes. Most of them look like they barely are holding together. You have no chance at buying a house. You got no health care in town. Your school is 3 hours away. You've created a mess. You have done this. You keep voting for this. What is wrong with you people? You are the abused spouse in a relationship, and the Republican Party is absolutely beating on you, and you keep saying more, please. And it's not just Montana. It's Wyoming. It's South Dakota. It's North Dakota. Community after community, and maybe not as bad as Eastern Montana or Wyoming. I'll get to that next week. But truly, a disturbing and hard to watch existence where the Democrats don't even run candidates out there. And this is what this has gotten you. This is a handful of wealthy white men controlling their little fiefdom, while you, the serfs, who have no chance and no chance at all of ever getting out of poverty due to the Republicans, sit there and say, this is great. I can't help you. You can only help yourself. And like I said, don't listen to me. Just go out the door and look around and say, what the hell happened to this town? 50 years ago, it was far more vibrant. It wasn't all, you know, gas station drugs and casinos and liquor stores. If the town even has those. It's a nightmare. And that is the end game of the Republican political machine played out in Eastern Montana. It is the Matt McNeil Show.
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0: It is the Matt McNeil Show. I don't know any other way to describe it. And I, once again, the real trick here is the Republican Party convinced these people that the Democrats were not just the opposing party, that they were some sort of subhuman, violent creature that is, you know, these people can be sitting in mud and filth, digging for tubers so they might get a meal at night. And the first thing they'll say every night is, thank gosh, as bad as it is, the Democrats are in charge. I can only say this to you. You guys are broken. And if you can't walk outside your house or what camper you're using as a house and look around and see 90, 95% of the people could never afford to buy a house in your community, a house at all, that you don't have a car that was working, that groceries are too expensive and all this. If you can't look around and realize this is because you have voted for this, then I can't help you. And I get it. You don't want to admit you are wrong. So you're continuing to take the blows to the face and act like you're getting some sort of sweet kiss on the cheek. Until you wake up and just look around and saying, my God, this place is horrible. Why have the Republicans done this to us? Until you do that, guess what? They're going to keep doing it. And when I say, you know, the dukes and the earls and the princes that lord over the land as you little serfs do all their work for them, that's only going to get worse. 952-946-6205. I did want to finalize this hour with the autopsy report that came on out. That this is about the what happened to the Dems in 2024. I'm going to just tell you what happened. I'm going to tell you. I don't need to read this report. I know what exactly happened. I have been following politics for a long time. Now, I don't expect anything to ever change. Trust me. Me even bringing this up is going to infuriate so many Democrats that I guarantee they'll almost blindly insist that they never change. Do the complete opposite. In 2010, in 2016, and in 2024, the strategy was the same, which was moderate Democrats took control of the party, said, screw you to the traditional Democrats and the progressive Democrats, with the mentality of, who else are they going to vote for? And push forward an agenda that cost them billions of dollars to try to convince 20 or 30,000 Republicans that Republican light would be better, that they manipulated and tortured their own platform into a Republican platform that basically was trying to appeal to people that are never going to vote for you. If the first two elections of Trump didn't warn them off, they weren't ever going to change. And the fact that you're too stupid to realize that in 2024, that's on you. But your whole goal was to win by 50.0000001%, which left you zero room for margin. Oh, and by the way, although a lot of Democrats still did, you know, bit the bullet and voted for the campaign that had turned on the moderates and the progressives, or not the moderates, but the traditional Democrats and the progressives, there were Democrats that didn't show up. And so it was a war of attrition. And I've seen this. I saw it in 2010. I saw it in 2016. I've seen it in 2024. What have I seen when Democrats win? They embrace populism. Which may be a progressive idea. You know, affordable single-payer health care. Very progressive. FDR would be very proud. When they've embraced this, it doesn't necessarily have to be progressive. It can be mainstream. But when you embrace this, generally what ends up happening is people get inspired and they vote. Your strategy in 2024 was to try to win that election with a handful of votes, creating a nightmare situation. And Democrats, the mistake you're making is you're ignoring the most obvious weapon you can use, which is the 40%+ of voters who did not vote. Because you're not talking to them. You are only talking to a handful of Republicans saying, hey, maybe you should vote for us. The only people you are talking to are the people who are already committed to voting for Republicans and then acting shocked, I say, that the Republican wins. Because they didn't change their vote. Exactly. 40%+ of this country did not vote in 2024. If you got 10% of them, you'd overwhelmingly control the House and the Senate. If you got 20% of them to the polls, you would have filibuster-proof majorities in the House and the Senate to win. And how do you do that? Not by saying, we're going to be Republican light. No. It's about being proud Democrats. If you can't be proud of who you are, then get the F out of the frickin' way. Or, if I can be blunt, leave. You're not a Democrat. You're a moderate Republican who's a lost little sheep, and you came into the Democratic Party, and you're trying to push us in this way. And you dolts don't even realize the people who are bankrolling you, that give you those pittance checks, if you just sacrifice health care or education or equal rights, are giving 20 times more money to the Republicans and laughing all the way to the bank. The way you defeat Trump is not by trying to get 50.0001%. The way you defeat Trump is by getting the people who've not been voting, who are right now really pissed off, because have you seen the price of gas? Have you seen the price of groceries? The cost of living in this country is skyrocketing. Jobs are being shed left and right for AI. If you can't go on out there and sell populism, traditional Republican ideals, moderate Republican ideals, progressive Democratic ideals, if you can't sell those Democratic ideals to the masses, well, guess what? You are not going to win anything, ever. End of story. Chicago, Seattle, see you in a few days. Minneapolis, St. Paul, hour two up next.
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7: I'm Dr. Anthony Lizowitz, and this is Climate Connections. In Pakistan, a group of midwives is helping provide medical care to expectant parents and babies on the front lines of climate change. Several times in recent years, extreme rain and melting glaciers have caused widespread flooding in Pakistan. In 2022, flooding was so severe during the monsoon season that a third of the country was underwater. For people needing prenatal care or a safe place to give birth, the ordeal was frightening.
8: Some of them were living in flooded areas, they were living in tents, they were living in displacement camps.
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9: NBC News Radio, I'm Michael Kastner. Thousands showed up to mourn the loss of three men who were killed protecting children inside a California mosque. San Diego police say a crowd of about 5,000 people attended a traditional Muslim prayer service on Thursday at the city's largest mosque. The men were eulogized as heroes for stopping two armed suspects on Monday from entering the Islamic Center of San Diego, which also has a primary school with dozens of students. President Trump says an aircraft carrier strike group is not being used to intimidate Cuba. While speaking from the Oval Office, Trump was asked about the USS Nimitz entering the region this week.
10: It's a failed country. Everybody knows it. They don't have electricity. They don't have money. They don't have really anything. They don't have food. And we're going to help them along, and we're going to help them because number one, I want to help them.
9: It comes as tensions rise between the U.S. and Cuba. Wednesday, the Justice Department charged former Cuban President Raul Castro with murder over a 1996 incident where Cuban fighter jets shot down two planes operated by a group of Miami-based Cuban exiles, killing four. Thousands of American flags have been placed on graves at Arlington National Cemetery ahead of the Memorial Day weekend. Mark Mayfield with more.
11: More than 1,000 soldiers went to the cemetery yesterday for the annual Flags In event. They spent hours placing small flags at each headstone. Members of the 3rd U.S. Infantry Regiment, also known as the Old Guard, placed flags at the Tomb of the Unknown Soldier. About 250,000 flags in all were placed during the event. I'm Mark Mayfield.
9: And a 70-year-old woman is dead after being hit by a bison on a hiking trail. Officials say the bison attack happened earlier this week when the woman and her husband encountered a group of the animals on the Grace Coolidge Trail. Michael Kastner, NBC News Radio. Legendary NASCAR driver Kyle Busch is dead following a sudden illness. More from Rory O'Neill.
12: A future Hall of Famer, in a statement, NASCAR called Kyle Busch a rare talent. One who comes along once in a generation. A two-time Cup Series champion, Kyle Busch won a Truck Series race just last week and was asked about future victories, giving a prophetic response.
13: Take whatever you can get, man. You never know when the last one's going to be, so cherish them all, trust me.
12: Kyle Busch leaves behind a wife, two young children, and countless racing fans. Kyle Busch was 41 years old. I'm Rory O'Neill.
9: The launch of SpaceX's most powerful rocket to date was scrubbed on Thursday, Tammy Trujillo reports.
14: Several issues were noticed when the countdown was in its final minute on the launch pad in South Texas. No word yet when SpaceX will try to launch again. The Starship V3 is the tallest rocket ever assembled and is touted as the world's most powerful reusable rocket. It could be key to NASA's plan to return astronauts to the moon's surface and create a permanent moon base following the success of the Artemis II lunar mission. I'm Tammy Trujillo.
9: Meta has settled a lawsuit over allegations its platforms fueled a mental health crisis, Jim Roop reports.
15: The suit, brought by a school district in eastern Kentucky, was seeking to force Meta to cover the costs the district had incurred to fight the crisis. The district accusing Meta of designing its platforms to get young users hooked, causing widespread anxiety and depression. Around 1,200 local school districts are pursuing similar claims against Meta and other social media companies.
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9: The Late Show with Stephen Colbert aired its final episode Thursday night after CBS announced it was canceling this show. Last night's show closed out with Paul McCartney singing the Beatles' Hello, Goodbye. Michael Kastner, NBC News Radio.
17: And now for your Alternative Talk weather outlook. For your Friday, we'll have sunny skies throughout the day, giving us a high near 75 and northwest winds around 6 miles per hour. Overnight, increasing clouds with low around 54. Heading into the weekend, a mostly cloudy day on Saturday brings us a high near 73 and a low around 53. On Sunday, partly sunny skies with a high near 70, then back to rain on Memorial Day Monday, cooling down to 61.
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0: I'm here in support tonight with Steven because you're the first guy in America who's lost his show because we got a president who can't take a joke. And because Larry and David Ellison feel they need to kiss his ass to get what they want. So these are... Anyway, Steven, these are small-minded people. They got no idea what the freedoms of this beautiful country are supposed to be about. This is for you.
1: Ay, God. The Boss, Bruce Springsteen last night, and Robert De Niro. I'm like sad and mad all over again about Stephen Colbert. What a huge loss.
2: I think he's going to make the best of it. He's going to come out okay.
1: I mean, yeah, there's no question, but it's just, it really is, if he's the first person to get fired for making a joke about Trump, it's just insane to me.
2: Also, late
1: he's
2: night,
1: such an epic talent.
2: Yeah, late night is kind of dying.
1: Yeah, well, the business model.
2: The business model is dying.
1: I got started killing it in 1995, and I take credit.
2: How many people started a late night show the year that you started? Because that was the year that a lot of people started.
1: Yeah. There were a million. When Arsenio left, it was all the people trying to. I was actually on Arsenio's stage with a lot of his staff. Yeah. They were just hoping people wouldn't notice I was a little lame white lady.
2: So nobody went, hoo, hoo, hoo, hoo?
1: No.
2: Oh, no?
1: In fact, nobody. Oh. What was I saying? Oh. Yeah, but I got into that with Jamie Harrison. Thank you, by the way, for all your nice compliments about my appearance with Jamie Harrison. I just love him. I love our former chair. But we got into a whole conversation. It just started about Kamala, but also about Hillary, about how, you know, it was just sort of a given that, oh, women, you can't try again. Or we can't ever run a woman again. And I just was, you know, I dipped into my personal well of bitterness, as I do, Chris.
2: No, I mean, that's your...
1: No,
2: that's
1: I just...
2: your forte.
1: But I'm just saying, you know, but misogyny's kind of a given. It's kind of baked in, I think, that I was just telling the story about, you know, I had double, Jon Stewart he was the one right before me that they tried when Arsenio left. And that show failed terribly. I had double his ratings.
2: Yeah.
1: But first of all, I'm really glad he got another chance because look at the career he went on to.
2: Yeah.
1: I just wish that everybody would and there weren't, you know, especially going into this presidential election, Chris, that like we always talk about. I just wish we didn't have to worry about misogyny, racism, homophobia, anti-Semitism when we're choosing who the best person is.
2: But we do, and we have to work within the system
1: that
2: we have. We have to work within the system we have, not and work towards a system that we want.
1: Right. But anyway, and I was saying at the time, I had the same ratings as Conan O'Brien. I'm glad he got all the time he got because he had a great career as well, and still, you know, and still does.
2: See, your late night show was successful.
1: Pardon?
2: Your late night show
1: was successful. Yes, it actually. I know it's little remarked upon, but yes.
2: I never knew that about you.
1: I got great reviews. I personally got great reviews, but I was saying when I tried to get a manager after that, I'm thinking, oh, the world's my oyster. I'm going to get a, you know, series or a film or whatever. And the manager said literally everywhere they went in Hollywood, they said, oh, no, she had her shot. She's done.
2: And so you came crawling back to talk radio.
1: Exactly. That's why I'm in my basement. I had to build my own thing. But anyway, so I'm just saying, you know, and unfortunately, it's the same because I feel like there's this common, and Hillary won, by the way, but it was just like the popular vote. And I have a lot of questions about 2024, you know, Kamala, obviously, no matter what, did extremely well. And I don't like that they just canceled out of the conversation, you know, entirely, like, you know, that, or the people go, oh, AOC, and, you know, Bella, like we talked about, maybe it's an age thing, but it's also, I'm sure it's all of it. It's that she's a woman of color and that we're afraid of that now. And anyway, so, I love you, Stephen Colbert. I've never gotten to meet him, but he is, what a class act.
2: Didn't Frangela meet him? Didn't they work with him?
1: Yes. We'll ask Francis on Friday.
2: Second City, right?
1: Second City. Francis worked with him, and just said the same thing everybody says.
2: Yeah.
1: He's just a lovely human, which is just another loss. He's just a huge talent. And as I was saying to Jamie on this podcast, late-night comedians are doing the best journalism in America. Yeah. That's why Trump hates them so much, because they are so effective.
2: And morning radio comedians.
1: Yeah. Yes, and us. You and I both watch morning shows, and I just have come to the conclusion they all suck, and that's why we still have a career. No offense to anybody.
2: They trot out that sports guy, Pablo, what's his name? I'm like, oh God, I can't.
1: You and I are just looking for news. We just need to know what's the breaking news.
2: Talking about sports, and they really only focus on Northeastern sports, like Boston and New York. I don't give a crap about that at all. Sorry. Now I'm mad.
1: Okay. All right. And you know what I think has no value? That know your value segment. I'm sorry. If you're going to kiss the ring at Mar-a-Lago, you can't tell women to know their value. I'm just, okay. All right. I got all that out of my system. Malcolm Nance is okay.
2: Not a fan of Mika?
1: No, I like her personally. We've had her on this show. You know what it is? It's the whole corporate structure that has ended in Stephen Colbert's cancellation and yada yada. It's this kissing the ring and bending, you know,
2: and they
1: bending
2: took over,
1: the knee.
2: They took over our time slot on MSNBC.
1: Yes, and that was our show. That was another one of my disastrous failure stories. Although we did really well. We were told that we were pre-fired because they were going to hire Scarborough because they had to pay off his contract anyway.
2: Right.
1: Remember?
2: Yeah.
1: So it didn't matter how well we did.
2: I mean, do you know what ratings we had? I have no idea.
1: I think we did very well. Everybody thought we were going to get it. This is the Morning Joe slot. Bella, this is when you were...
2: When Don Imus was fired...
1: Were you born? You were born.
2: For saying something racist.
3: Yes.
1: Right.
2: They said, hey, can you come in, fly to New York, and do the show for a few days while we get our bearings?
3: Yeah.
1: Right.
3: So what year was that?
1: That was... we did it for what, 4 days? We did it for a week.
2: No, we did it for 3 days.
1: Oh, 3 days.
2: 3 days.
1: But we were pre-fired. They told us that...
2: Yeah.
1: They were already... Because Scarborough, to my point about misogyny, he had an evening show that failed.
2: Scarborough Country.
1: It got canceled.

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1: Make that face. Well, you're do the Cindy Brady face.
2: I sweated like a pig. I was...
1: Oh, my God, Bella, you didn't know about this. Okay, on the first day that we were on, she was wearing this, like, lavender sweater thing.
2: Oh. Well, it's, like, under bright TV light for 3 hours.
1: Every time she would raise her arm a little bit, just a big pit of sweat.
2: Oh.
1: And people were calling MSNBC asking if she was okay.
2: Is she having a stroke?
1: Yeah.
2: Yeah, it was Albert Brooks, and that's probably where they got
1: news.
2: The idea.
1: Yeah.
2: For broadcast news. Yeah, and then remember the guys in the control room just to... with me. Remember they made it worse?
1: Uh-huh.
2: They photoshopped him. Like, I was like, stop it. Yeah, then I just had leaks underneath.
1: Uh-huh.
2: Yeah.
1: So the second day that we were on, we had to get pads to put on.
3: Good. Yeah, good move. Hey, I sweat a lot.
1: I do too. That's why I
3: work
1: out. That's why I work
2: out. It probably doesn't work anymore, but I think I still have some of the antiperspirant people sent me that was like industrial strength.
1: Yeah.
2: Because someone sent me like a box of this. Like,
1: made of pure silver.
2: Yeah, I've probably poisoned myself many times over. Just completely sealed my glands in my...
3: Antiperspirant never works.
1: No, it doesn't. It doesn't.
2: Okay. Anyway, hey, we have a big show. We found Malcolm Nance. Yeah. We are relieved he is safe. He will join us today. He's in Greenland, and we couldn't... his Wi-Fi wasn't working
1: And
2: yesterday.
1: He's going to be at a huge protest in Nuuk, Greenland today against the gigantic... consulate that the U.S. is opening.
2: Yes. And Carl Frisch and Dr. Redlener and L.A. Mayor Karen Bass.
1: Mm-hmm. That's terrific, Bass.
2: Yeah, it is terrific, Bass. She should use that in one of her ads. It would hit our demographic, my demographic anyway, for people that remember. She should have Dan Aykroyd do That's Terrific Bass in an ad.
1: No, it was Lorraine Newman that said that.
2: Really? I think Dan Aykroyd
1: Dan Aykroyd was doing the Bass-O-Matic 2000 bit, and then she takes the
2: She takes it. She's the sidekick, the infomercial sidekick.
1: And she says, that's terrific Bass.
2: All right, Lorraine Newman. Hey, don't you know her daughter? You went to Chapman, her daughter from Hacks.
3: Yes, well,
2: let's get
3: we weren't there at the same time.
1: We've had Lorraine Newman on this very
2: program. Okay, let's get this hooked up. Let's get her to do a Karen Bass ad.
3: Yes, Hannah was way before my time. She was like
2: oh, my God, can I say the new season
3: for me?
2: Of Hacks is so fantastic. I've said this before. It is so
1: We're
2: fantastic.
1: We're just bouncing around in this first segment.
3: I
2: don't have my threads yet.
1: Yeah, it's her last day.
2: All right.
3: Yeah. Yay!
1: Not last day, but...
3: Before vacay.
2: Bella, are you going to survive? Because you're going to be gone next week, and I'm going to be gone the week after that. So you're not going to see me.
3: I know, for two weeks.
2: Do you need me to go with you for a couple of days on vacation?
3: Maybe I could take a picture and put it in my helmet. Like,
2: helmet. What's that?
3: Like I'm going off to war.
1: Yeah.
2: Oh.
3: You know how they used to do?
2: Like letters from the Civil War.
1: Yeah, sure. Or, she'll be on the train waving goodbye to you, and you'll be running along the platform.
3: Yes.
1: Goodbye. Write to me, honey.
2: I'm just like running. I'm running into the poles.
1: Yeah.
2: Clank, clank. Goodbye. Clank.
3: A gold locket.
1: Yeah.
3: Maybe I can put
2: I'm going to helicopter mom you your entire vacation.
1: Please don't.
2: Okay.
1: We like her here. She's allowed to take time off.
3: I am logging out of every email account. Scary.
2: You've warned her how clingy I am.
1: She knows.
3: I've been here for a year now.
2: Am I going to Nebraska with you?
1: No.
2: I want to cheer Nick on.
1: No.
2: Nobody asked me to do anything. Okay, so... By the way, I have some threads and stuff, some comments on stuff that Carlos and I talked about. And I thought, we went to our discussion about the mayor's race before the show here. Chris, you and I have been doing this a long time, and I kind of sniff out callers that I feel like might be, either paid or whatever on whatever side. And I just, the only thing I care about is misinformation. And this caller... was saying it was a pro Steyer call. I mean, there's obviously been a lot of talk about that he's paying for influencers and stuff. They've had to reveal it now. They've had to legally, because he got sued, he has to say. But she was saying, I went to my individual office and they said, oh, it's fine, vote for whoever you want, Steyer or Becerra, because it's definitely going to be a Democrat, and Steyer's the more progressive one. And I was like, I just smelled like, wait a minute, I'd smelled paid caller. I don't know if that's the case, but I think it was disinformation, because it is not guaranteed that it's both going to be Democrats. I think the common wisdom I've heard is when there is a definite front runner, Democrats should rally behind, and Javier Becerra is clearly the front runner. Whatever you think of that, he clearly is the front runner. That so I just was a little. Here's the thing: we've talked about.

0: this. You've talked about liking Steyer. I obviously am unabashedly for Karen Bass.
1: Please don't tell people that, because then I'll get another avalanche of email.
0: You've just expressed nice.
1: I am not interested in talking about that anymore.
0: Okay, but I've said nice things about Tom Steyer in the past. I've worked with him. I'm not, so that's what I'm saying. Bell has talked about, Ramen. Yeah, don't mean to get her name wrong. But anyway, my point is, I just feel like we need to make clear, Chris, that whoever on the show is welcome to their opinions or whatever. No one now or in the history of the show has ever been paid. And I think it's important to say that because there's a lot of that going on online. None of us have gotten paid.
2: I wish.
0: No, but seriously, to support anybody, we're just expressing our opinions. You know, and you can agree with them or not agree with them or whatever.
2: Yeah. It's a political talk show. It's a progressive political talk show. And when people talk about politics.
0: Yeah, and when people have asked me about endorsements, I'm like, who? I don't endorse. Who gives a crap? Who gives a crap what I think? I'm just another person that expresses my views. But anyway, I just think it's important because of all that out there. Nobody has ever, ever gotten paid on this show to express an opinion. It's everybody's opinions are their own.
2: I think a lot of people, too, don't realize how much of this debate is happening in California as well.
0: Right.
2: Especially online, especially with people who I talk to. People still don't know who they're voting for. It's a very weird time. This is a very weird election on, you know, the city scale and on the state scale.
0: And because of our size and also everything, I think it is becoming a national debate.
2: Obviously, they're talking
0: about the mayor's race and the governor's race and, you know, nationally because, because we're the best. Because you know what? We'll melt your popsicle.
2: It's really crazy seeing what people have to say online because people in comment sections are like, well, I'm going to vote for Steyer. Well, I'm going to vote for Becerra. Well, what about Ramsey Robinson? And it's just going like that, dude. It's crazy. Like people.
0: I just don't want to put out disinformation. And I think that caller was putting out some disinformation as we've said, anyone with an opposable thumb can call a radio show. So it's hard to fact check sometimes in real time. But anyway. All right. So big show today. Carl Frisch, Dr. Red Leonard, Mayor Bass and Malcolm Nance all on the big shoe. 20 minutes after the hour, this portion of the show brought to you by Cozy Earth.
1: Yep.
0: Because, oh, my God, it was like 90 yesterday. I'm going to San Francisco. It'll be like 60 in San Francisco. This is why you need Cozy Earth pajamas, temperature regulated, made from viscose, from bamboo, lightweight, breathable, unbelievably soft. They have long sleeve, short sleeve, short shorts. I wear short shorts sometimes when it's 90.
1: I have never seen you wear short shorts.
0: They're shorts, and they have short sleeve tops, and then they have long pants and the long sleeve tops. And you can mix and match. Like, is there pajama police? No.
1: No, that's true.
0: Anyway,
1: when you're with someone, you're usually naked.
0: Rare. But you like to drape it over you afterwards. 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

0: I got what you're doing.
1: Oh, I see what you did. Yeah, yeah. We are. It's true about California girls. We are so hot. We will melt your popsicle. Do not with us. Okay. Oh, Bella, you are the podcast expert here. Alan has a question. Alan on Blue Sky. If the Erection Connection podcast lasts more than 4 hours, do I need to call my doctor? See, that's funny. They're writing the jokes. Alan's right.
2: I'm not listening to a four-hour-long podcast.
3: As you said, yeah, that's a little... What could they possibly be talking about for 4 hours about erectile dysfunction?
1: Yeah, you can't get it up. Okay, that's it. Yeah. So that covers 4 seconds. Now what?
2: Right.
1: Okay. It seems like that program is a little soft. Chris!
3: Ha, ha, ha.
2: Yes?
1: Thank you for your pity laugh, Bella. I will take whatever kind I can get at this point.
2: You're not getting that from me. I laugh when things are funny.
1: You gave up years ago.
2: I laugh when things are funny.
1: You stopped fluffing me years ago, if you ever did. Wow, so we got, we have vacation, vacationitis, so we just were talking amongst ourselves in the first segment. But, yes, there's more massive corruption. The Trump administration overpaid for DHS warehouses owned by the president's allies.
2: Yeah.
1: That's more of your taxpayer money.
2: Oh, totally.
1: But at least the slush fund will make a fantastic musical.

0: 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But
1: you're the DJ Team Sports Fund 877-CASH-4.
2: Wow.
3: Thank Rocky Mountain Mike. Do you see the difference? Chris gave you real laughs. Those are real laughs. That's right? And Marion Ann Arbor, that was fantastic.
2: But those commercials are ripe for a parody, and Rocky Mountain Mike knew that.
3: That was the difference between a pity laugh and a real laugh. Thank you for that. All right. Carl Frisch joins us next.

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1: Hi son.
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6: All right. Yes. 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
7: Woo! 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
8: So, which one's yours?
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6: Oh, that's okay, Chris.
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13: Hi, I'd like to report a bear hug.
12: Okay.
13: Well, before I left my campsite, I was putting out my fire, and out of nowhere, Smokey Bear showed up and hugged me?
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12: Oh, yeah. 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
12: All right, I'm gonna let you go now. 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

0: the idea that Democrats can't win in Texas, I want to put that to rest. They could very well do it. James Tallarico could very well win in Texas. And I want to use a comparison point with 2018, because there was all this talk about Beto O'Rourke, right? Oh, could he beat Ted Cruz? He could beat Ted Cruz. The numbers at this point in that campaign, simply put, did not support that conclusion. But the numbers at this point absolutely support the conclusion that James Tallarico can win.
1: Yeah.
2: Wow. Harry Hinton. I'm sorry, I'm still stuck on that Ted Cruz was ever popular with anyone, really?
3: He won the election.
2: Oh.
3: So he was.
2: All right.
4: Carl.
2: Bewildering. Carl Frisch, let's talk to our fancy Fairfax County school board friend, shall we? CarlFrisch.com. Hi. Hiya, Carl.
5: Good morning. And you know, he was not only, he was reelected after he went on vacation.
3: Right.
2: Oh, God.
5: During the snowstorm. Uh-huh.
2: Yeah, so. While they were, and he left his poodle to freeze, which, okay. Not sure which demographic he appeals to, but okay. Hi, good morning.
5: The very large Christy Nome demographic.
2: Yeah, yes. Right.
3: Right.
2: Right. So I mentioned this, Carl, I lightly touched on it. There's obviously all this talk about the slush fund. You know, we're going to try to get our friend Harry Dunn on, who's suing, as he should. But this is just, this is why stuff goes under the radar, because it is such a massive, amazing amount of corruption, right? The Department of DHS spent millions in taxpayer funds, speaking of Christy Nome, to purchase property for warehouses owned by investors with close ties to Trump. DHS spent $1 billion in 2026 to buy warehouses to house detained immigrants. In multiple cases, they paid a price far higher than a warehouse's market valuation, often on properties that have been up for sale for years. These warehouse sales are effectively acting as a vehicle for these institutions to sell otherwise distressed assets and profit from taxpayer-funded investments. DHS paid up to 1,000% markup on some of these warehouses. The investment company gave large donations to Republican congressional groups. One of the directors was on the board of one of Trump's companies. ICE didn't necessarily want to be using warehouses. The plan came from folks very close to the White House who were sitting on properties that were causing them losses every year. The decision was made to buy them at taxpayer expense. One last analyst, even though these warehouses haven't been converted yet, Wall Street institutions have already cashed in. The reality is that other Trump-connected individuals are already profiting off ICE detention facilities with inhuman conditions. It is impossible to keep up with it all. Again, all taxpayer money.
5: It really isn't that impossible, because all you have to do is assume that there's grift and graft going on in everything.
2: Right.
5: And that if you do, you know, it used to be 6 degrees of Kevin Bacon. At this point, it's 6 degrees from the Trump family profiting somehow.
3: Yeah.
5: Maybe not even six.
2: But I, you know, it seems like for once there's some real anger. And, you know, even on a bipartisan basis, if only because Republicans know how this is pissing PAC taxpayers off that are paying more for everything, right?
5: Not only are they paying more, but they're being told that there's not enough money for their health care or for, you know, helping everyday people in the economy. So all of these things we don't have enough money for. Cutting, you know, money for public education, cutting money for higher education, cutting money for job training and every other thing that could actually help people get ahead in this country. And yet we have enough money for a pointless war. We have enough money for, you know, the slush fund. We have enough money to ingratiate all of the donors to the Trump political apparatus.
2: And, Carl, they just keep moving the goalposts for Trump. So yeah. Todd Blanch claimed people that hurt police get money all the time in a wild defense of the... So that's okay now? Like, I can't, he said, just to be clear, people that hurt police get money all the time, okay? There's a process where, you know, if you believe you've had your rights violated, you can apply for funds, you can sue, you can file a claim, you can go to court, blah, blah, blah. It's abhorrent to ever, ever touch a law enforcement officer, which is why anytime anyone does that, it's a federal officer will prosecute them. But that's a completely different question with whether an individual is allowed to apply for a claim. What a bunch of...
5: Well, and they will prosecute them... And if they're not doing it in service of the president, then they will be punished.
2: Right. I mean, it's just such crap. It's such gobbledygook that I think. And Trump keeps making it.
5: And it's going to be secret.
2: Yes.
5: You know, because what are they going to do? They're going to
2: be whoever Trump says.
5: People who have been convicted since then?
2: Yeah. Yeah. And Carl, he keeps making it worse. Trump says his $1.8 billion weaponization slush fund is peanuts compared to what January 6th insurrectionists actually face. You should be furious that your tax dollars are paying domestic terrorists, says Medium Boy on Threads. I mean, did I miss, Chris? Did they vote down the ballroom thing? I mean, I do feel like Republicans are starting to...
5: They did not include it in the funding bill.
2: The exactly. $1 billion, they didn't...
3: But there are other ways that they're trying to get it funded.
2: I know. I was thinking, what happens with this gaping hole now at the White House?
5: It could serve as a memorial for the Trump administration, because it's, it's essentially the crater in our democracy that he's created.
2: Yeah. By the way, Chris, you asked, I think, the pardoned. You said, are they still criminals or are they still terrorists if they were pardoned?
3: Yeah.
2: So DC 19 said the insurrectionists had to sign to accept their pardon. When you accept a pardon, there is an admission of guilt. So they are not due any restitution. It's just another grift.
3: Got it.
2: But yeah, I forgot about that.
3: So they're still
2: that.
3: Criminals. They just aren't serving their time.
2: Right. Right. Okay. Right. Because Trump pardoned them. Okay. So speaking of the political climate, I mean, I do think a Senator Tallarico is possible, don't you? I mean, Graham Plattner, we just call him Oyster Guy. Graham Plattner said 1 month ago, a billionaire-funded super PAC launched a massive wave of attack ads in this race, millions of dollars, all to give Susan Collins her sixth term. 1 month later, we lead by seven, 48-41 right now over Susan Collins. Dear God, to finally get rid of her would be
5: delightful.
2: There's
5: not enough money to purchase all L.L. Bean products in the world that will cover up Susan Collins' record here of being very concerned about things but never doing anything about it.
2: I mean, I do feel like between Trump and now, Mark Cuban, there is some anger at billionaires and billionaires trying to buy elections. Like, in this case, we're giving, what did they just spend for Massey? $33 million for, what do you normally spend for a primary?
3: Space. Yeah.
2: Like $500,000 or something.
3: Yeah, this was the primary. It wasn't even a general.
5: Right, and I don't want to sound old, but in my day, a hotly contested congressional race might cost $750,000.
2: Yeah. Yeah, that's what I was saying, like 500,000, something like that. I mean, it's insane. But yeah, speaking of journalism, someone tweeted, a huge shout out to The Guardian for this subheading after the Massey defeat. U.S. president, like a cult leader whose commune keeps getting smaller, commands fierce loyalty from shrinking base. American media, take note. I mean, I see it as good news for us, Carl. I'm like, good, lash yourself to this 30% approval rating president.
5: Yeah, I think as long as the message coming from this administration is retribution against people who step out of line, no money for people who are struggling, no money to help the economy, no money for health care, but plenty of money for the grift, the graft, and a senseless war in Iran. That is not something that is a winning scenario for November. And we should remind ourselves that he was not going to win in November before the Iran war. So what they're trying to seed right now, at least Republicans in Congress are, is this idea that if they lose, it's only because of Iran. And that's simply not the case.
2: Yeah. So obviously this is, we were talking about how obviously California, because of our size and all that, is in the national conversation. But Armin Endez said the economy is at stake. California drives the nation. We are the economic powerhouse of the world. We cannot risk this massive prosperity by letting infighting and a deluge of vanity spending hand the state over to the GOP. Every time I see Steve Hilton talk, I'm just like, really? This guy doesn't seem to know jack about California or the United States, for that matter.
5: So you're saying he should be president?
2: Yes, that's exactly what I was saying, Carl. Thank you for your perceptive.
5: Sorry. All the polling seems to indicate that what we thought was going to happen months ago is not going to happen. It is not going to be a top two Republican runoff in California. It's possible it could be a top two Democratic runoff in California, although probably unlikely. I think, we've got a week left,
2: right?
5: A week and a half left. And I think people, for all of the attention that California has gotten, justifiably so, as you mentioned, one of the largest economies in the world. I think at the end of the day, we're going to be talking about the next Democratic governor of California in just a couple weeks here. And we'll probably be talking about Karen Bass's re-election in Los Angeles.
2: Well, we'll talk to her about that in just about an hour. Thank you for the plug. So what other races are you looking at, Carl? How else are you feeling about the midterm?
5: Well, if Texas is in play, that is quite interesting because it means Ohio is probably even more competitive than Texas, I think. Alaska, there's talk in Montana, Nebraska. I mean, it really is a scenario where the dominoes keep falling in the correct direction.
3: Is that even with the special circumstances that are in Texas, you know, that Trump chose Paxton over Cornyn?
5: I think people are assuming that Paxton will now win.
3: Okay.
5: In the Republican runoff, I think that's probably likely.
2: Oh, the Republican runoff, yeah. But I mean, Calrico's polling ahead of him, you know, significantly.
5: That's right. Yeah. And I think that's why people think that Texas is significantly in play, is because not only was he even with Cornyn, he was leading Paxton. So, and that's before the race is really crystallized.
2: Yeah.
5: The way that you attack Paxton in a Republican runoff primary is not the way that you would attack him in a general election. So when that contrast is really drawn, to show Paxton's extremism and corruption, I think the numbers will move even more.
2: And that's why on cue, the RNC had to post a post that implies James Tallarico is a pedophile, because the party of the Epstein class is implying.
5: Meanwhile, Paxton gave a plea deal to a donor who was convicted of a sex crime. So
3: that's right.
2: Dear God. Well, so it was. You saw this. It started with AOC saying, "I think we probably already had our first gay president." Right. And so Republicans were offering up their best guess, Barack Obama. No. Historians might disagree. There are multiple books and documentaries suggesting Abraham Lincoln had a possible predilection for men.
5: My absolute favorite is that we do know who it was, and it wasn't Lincoln.
2: It was
5: probably
2: Aunt Fancy.
5: It was Aunt Fancy and Miss Nancy. it was President Buchanan, unfortunately, who was regarded as the worst, well, until recently, was regarded as the worst president in history, and his vice president. And around Washington, they were called Aunt Fancy and Miss Nancy. There are love letters between the two of them.
2: Yeah.
3: Wow.
2: Well, there's a little tip off. So after implying Obama is secretly gay, the official RNC account implied that James Tallarico is a pedophile, writing, "Hide your kid." There's just no low too low, right? This is literally the party covering up for a pedophile president, allegedly. I mean,
5: we're still waiting for the records to be released.
2: Your friend and mine, Jamie Raskin, I still can't get over them saying how visibly shaken he was talking about reading what he could read of the Epstein files and the age of the girls and how many times the president is directly implicated. I mean,
5: and that's what they allowed them to read.
2: Right. Right. That's the stuff. Right.
5: You know, there's plenty of reasons to believe that we've not been given everything.
2: Yeah, I'll say. One last one. Latino voters, we've heard this before, but have soured on Trump. I will never understand how they powered his 2024 comeback, but okay. Latino registered voters in 17 House swing districts remain highly fluid after Trump's 2024 breakthrough. 52% say undecided and could change their minds in the midterm. 73% say they are merely surviving financially. All of us pretty much, right? I mean, the only explanation I was given is the somehow macho something thing, Latino men, I don't know, in 2024.
5: I think at the end of the day, when you have people that are not partisan and they are struggling financially, even though they're hearing about the great stock market and unemployment and inflation going down, if they're not feeling it at home, they're desperate. They're going to look for anything. And I think Trump is going to run right into that in this election. You've got a whole bunch of people who voted for him in 2024 who have come to realize that all of the things he said about caring about their livelihood, their ability to make ends meet in the last election was false. And he's not done anything for them. Nothing.
2: Yeah. Yeah, well, I guess it was hard for me to get past all the incredibly racist things, you know, he said, including starting his campaign saying all Mexicans are rapists, pretty much. I mean, it just, anyway. Yeah. All right, and if they've seen any recently unretouched pictures of Trump, hopefully we can dispense with that whole macho.
5: Now, does the retouching create the bruising?
2: That must be what it is.
1: That's it.
2: It's a very, very rough filter. Anyway, all right. Carl, thank you. You're a delight, sir. As always.
5: All right, talk to you soon.
2: All right, okay. Goodbye. Bye-bye. 49 minutes. Bye-bye. Hey, 49 minutes after the hour. This portion of the show brought to you by Mike Kit Tops. I'm going to wear to San Francisco.
1: Oh, my God.
2: Okay. 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
3: Right.
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0: Stephanie Miller.
1: Yeah, do it. Let's make it about me. Karen in Chicago, hello.
2: Hello, good morning.
1: Hi.
2: Yeah, you know, this whole thing with Stephen Colbert, I mean, there's so many things for us to be infuriated about. The thing that I am so angry about with this, and we cannot lose sight of, he was let go because government decided that they were going to weaponize the agencies that we all pay.
1: Yes, remember, let the market decide? That's what they always said, yeah. Right? He's the number one show in late night for years now.
2: Exactly. So we can't, like, there's no caveats about this. You know, when the right screams about cancel culture, what it is it's like, if you're going to say homophobic, transphobic, misogynistic, racist stuff, the free market gets to decide whether they want to buy your stuff.
1: Right.
2: And if the free market says, we don't like you because you're a racist, homophobe, transphobe, and misogynist, then that is our prerogative to not buy your stuff. But this is something completely different, and we cannot lose sight of how dangerous and serious this is.
1: Yeah, it's to get a merger. It's to, you know, it's to kiss the ring so you can, you know, get what you want business wise. Steve in Chicago on the Slush Fund. Hi, Steve.
3: Hey, Stephanie. First time, long time.
1: Hello.
3: Looks like Chicago's in the house this morning. I want to remind all my fellow listeners that when Trump puts out these wacky ideas, like the Department of Justice creating a fund out of nowhere, or the IRS just saying we're not going to ever punish Trump or, you know, audit them or whatever, those things aren't codified by law,
4: right.
3: And they're designed to spin up people like us and distract us,
1: yes,
3: from the Epstein files and all the grift. What,
1: yeah,
3: do you think?
1: Yeah,
4: yes.
1: Yeah, absolutely. So I'm not sure. This is Brian Fitzpatrick. I don't know if there's been a lot, Chris, of, you know, of course, Mike Johnson doesn't know anything about this.
4: Of course. Because he doesn't
1: slush
4: read
1: fund.
4: The news,
1: yeah,
4: or anything.
1: He doesn't know. But why can't someone call him on that? Why do you never know about anything or have an opinion on anything? How are you Speaker of the House? But this is one Republican, at least, on this slush fund. Brian Fitzpatrick of Pennsylvania.
5: Do you agree with the acting attorney general there that this is how Americans want their taxpayer dollars to be spent?
6: You know, every dime that we spend ought to be going to, and especially with people in mind, over half of Americans that are living paycheck to paycheck. That's got to be at the forefront of every single House and Senate member's mind with every dime that we appropriate. So for that and many other reasons, I am completely objecting to this, and I'm going to do everything I can to fight it.
4: Right.
1: You know, at least some Republicans are still pretending to be fiscal conservatives. Otherwise, they're just like, whatever Trump wants.
4: Yeah. He's a swingy Republican, though. So.
1: Yes, from a swingy state.
4: Yeah.
1: Yes. My girl, Jasmine Crockett.
7: People that are in organizations that are absolutely white supremacy organizations should get our tax dollars because they decided to tear apart or attempt to tear apart our democracy. They are being rewarded. These are people that went through our criminal justice system. When people on that side of the aisle claim that they love law and order, they went through it. They either entered pleas of guilty or they were,
4: yep,
7: found guilty.
4: Yes.
7: And this president, on day one, his priority was not around racism. It was around doing things like letting them go and now putting money in their pockets.
1: I love her so much. I was close to a, you know, to her in the Becerra endorsement made me
4: explode. Right.
1: Yeah, I won't say it.
4: Oh God! Oh no!
8: Okay, we got a break.
1: Keep,
4: yeah,
1: it clean.
4: We got a break.
1: Dr. Doom next.
8: Look around. 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
10: NBC News Radio, I'm Michael Kastner. An aircraft carrier strike group in the Caribbean is not being used to intimidate Cuba, according to President Trump. Trump said they want to help Cuba.
11: Other presidents have looked at this for 50, 60 years doing something, and it looks like I'll be the one that does it, so we'd be happy to do it. We want to open it up to Cuban Americans where they can go back and help.
10: While speaking from the Oval Office on Thursday, Trump was asked about the USS Nimitz entering the region this week. Trump said he wants to provide Cuba with humanitarian aid. The president says 5,000 troops will go to Poland after all. Trump made the announcement on social media Thursday and said the deployment was based on the successful election of the now president of Poland, Karol Nawrocki. The announcement follows an unexpected move by Pentagon Chief Pete Hegseth earlier this month to scrap sending troops to Poland, a move that was criticized by both parties. And the president isn't counting on the Supreme Court when it comes to birthright citizenship. More from Mark Mayfield.
12: Trump spoke from the Oval Office.
11: This decision by the Supreme Court is a very big one. They'll probably rule against me because they seem to like doing that.
12: The High Court is expected to issue its ruling in the case this summer. Trump signed an executive order his first day back in office that ended birthright citizenship for children born to parents in the U.S. illegally or temporarily. Trump said if the Supreme Court rules against him, they will have done the country a great disservice. Opponents argued that it goes against the Constitution's 14th Amendment granting automatic citizenship to children born in the U.S.
10: 41-year-old NASCAR legend Kyle Busch is dead. Busch passed away Thursday of a sudden and undisclosed illness. Tributes have been pouring in from other racing stars, including Denny Hamlin, who called Busch one of NASCAR's fiercest drivers. Ricky Stenhouse Jr. posted, "Rest easy, Rowdy." Michael Kastner, NBC News Radio. The roads will be busy, with AAA predicting record travel for Memorial Day weekend despite high gas prices. More from Scott Pringle.
13: AAA's Robert Sinclair says 45 million Americans will go 50 miles or more from home. That is a slight increase from last year.
14: Yes, we're seeing record travel, but we're not seeing the robust year-over-year increase.
13: So what's the best time to travel, Sinclair?
14: You get up very early in the day, hit the road at 6 or 7 a.m. Even if your destination is a couple hundred miles away, you'll get there by 10 o'clock in the morning and still have plenty of time to enjoy friends and family.
13: Sinclair says lots of folks will be coming and going from the New York City area, with the Big Apple being the third most popular domestic Memorial Day weekend travel destination. In New York, I'm Scott Pringle.
10: Governor Bill Lee has granted a one-year stay of execution for a man who is supposed to be put to death in Tennessee on Thursday. Liz Kennedy with more.
15: The decision came after prison officials were unable to find a vein in Tony Carruthers for lethal injection at the Riverbend Maximum Security Institution in Nashville. Media witnesses report they heard what appeared to be groaning sounds coming from the execution room. Carruthers was convicted of the 1994 kidnappings and murders of Marcellos and Delois Anderson and Frederick Tucker in Memphis.
10: High school students who took the ACT test this spring may be getting some good news. Tammy Trujillo reports.
16: The company that runs the test says some scoring errors have now been fixed.
17: We noticed some differences that did not align with expectations. We took a pause to see what was going on, and we've made adjustments.
16: Juan Elizondo is the director of strategic communications for ACT and says students will see that their score has either stayed the same or increased by 1 or 2 points. The test is a standardized college entrance exam used by universities to help decide admissions and scholarships.
10: Michael Kastner, NBC News Radio.
18: And now for your Alternative Talk weather outlook. For your Friday, we'll have sunny skies throughout the day, giving us a high near 75 and northwest winds around 6 miles per hour. Overnight, increasing clouds with low around 54. Heading into the weekend, a mostly cloudy day on Saturday brings us a high near 73 and a low around 53. On Sunday, partly sunny skies with a high near 70, then back to rain on Memorial Day Monday, cooling down to 61.
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0: What number were you thinking of?
1: There's a hint as to what the answer is, because whenever somebody answers the question, you know, and gives the wrong answer, I always say no. And when I give the right answer, and which has happened at least twice, Meryl Streep and Ethan Hawke guessed correctly. And Ethan Hawke immediately goes, I know what it is. It's 3. That's the number. That's the number I was thinking of. Yeah. Yeah.
0: Okay.
1: Yeah?
0: Because I thought it would have been 2.5 million or 2.5 million. That's the number of Epstein files Trump still hasn't released.
2: Robert De Niro. Wow, what a lineup. What is he doing tonight? Have you heard?
3: This is his final show tonight. There is apparently going to be something that relates to history and something big tonight that they're planning. There's speculation that the Pope may call it.
4: Wow.
3: That's what people are
2: speculating. That's his dream. So, he's a Catholic boy.
3: Exactly.
2: Wow.
3: He's like a hardcore Catholic boy. So I think if the Pope would call in, that would be so amazing.
2: Speaking of unbelievably huge bookings, look who's... If I'm going to get bad news, I want it from him because he's very handsome.
4: Oh, God.
2: Dr. Red Letter joins us now.
4: From the floor of Congress to here.
3: Yes.
2: Dr. Irwin Redler.
5: Here became Dr. Doom.
2: Dr. Irwin Redler is the founding director of the National Center for Disaster Preparedness and senior research scholar.
6: Dr. Doom.
2: You know, Doc, whenever I see you in your extremely fancy settings on television or in Congress, I'm like, I can't believe he does my show.
3: Right, I know. and he's funny.
2: Exactly. Well, you said you had an opportunity to speak with a group of congressional members and staff earlier this week about the steep increase in war crimes being committed every day by relentless air attacks from Russian drones. These horrendous weapons are almost impossible to disarm. Tell us what you said.
7: Well, the numbers now, the data about the impact of the war on children is just extraordinary. There have been now more than 3,540 kids in Ukraine since the full-scale invasion that have been killed or severely injured, which is extraordinary. The first 4 months of 2026 are 27% higher than the first 4 months of 25 in terms of children deaths and injuries. So they're at it, you know, and you know, one of the things I told them is that many Ukrainians are calling these drone attacks human safaris. They're literally hunting for civilians in communities very far from the battlefield, Stephanie, and it's just, you know, they see everything, and people see them hovering in the sky. They target a group of people, of families, and then they bomb them with these drones, and it's pretty horrendous, and it's getting worse.
2: You know, remember it was George Bush that used to say the axis of evil. I mean, I swear to God, if Trump and Putin aren't in today's axis of evil, I don't know who is. I was talking to Trump reportedly suggested the United States, China, and Russia should unite against the International Criminal Court during closed door talks with Chinese President Xi. Trump argued the three powers shared common interests in opposing the ICC, meaning they're all war criminals and murderous dictators and thugs. Trump suggested the three nations should join together to push back on the ICC, argued their interests were aligned against the Hague-based court. Oh, my God.
7: Well, I'll say they are misaligned. You know, it's like we have such a bizarre situation now where Xi seems saner than Putin and Trump. It's Putin and Trump are an absolute... What's the word? Cahoots.
3: Yeah.
2: Well, I mean, this one, China-Russia relations are at a historic high, Chinese leader Xi said Wednesday as he met with Putin in Beijing days after hosting Trump. The international landscape is undergoing profound changes. As he said to Trump's face, the United States is in decline. So this is what's happening. They're forming other alliances around us, trade deals, you name it. He said, and the world faces the danger of sliding back into the law of the jungle, describing China-Russia cooperation as the stabilizing force in the world. I mean, we've just lost our leadership.
7: It's unimaginable. You know, it's like just a few years ago, this conversation would have been unimaginable. And this is one of the things I, you know, we got a chance to talk about at this meeting with members of Congress that, you know, what the hell are we doing here? There's so much at stake in the war of between Russia and Ukraine. This is our war too. You know, we're trying to defend Ukraine, who's defending democracy. They're on our side.
2: Yeah.
7: And our leader, our fearless leader, is in cahoots with the Russian war criminal. It is.
2: Yeah.
7: It's hard to absorb this.
2: And this one, where Iran threatened to spread war beyond the Middle East if the United States attacks again, after Trump had said he came within an hour of restarting. It's just the same cycle of threats and bullying. And then here we go. Amy Siskin tweets, Trump and gang setting up for their next excursion, this time to Cuba, using a false flag and indictment in order to keep us in chaos and make it harder to focus on his growing list of failures and unprecedented corruption. I mean, the Politico headline, Doc, is yes, Trump might really attack Cuba. I guess to distract from the other disastrous war and the Epstein files, right?
7: Yeah, the whole idea of attacking Cuba is really nuts. You know, it's decades and decades since the Cuban Missile Crisis, since the Bay of Pigs failure. We should have been developing positive relationships with that country a long time ago. Their alignment with Russia has been evaporating for years and years.
2: He seems to only understand bullying. The writing is, Trump and his aides have grown frustrated. The U.S. pressure campaign, which includes starving the island of fuel, has not led Cuba's leaders to agree to significant economic and political reforms, so they're taking the military option more seriously. It's the same with Iran. Mm-hmm. He keeps thinking the same bullying and threats are

0: Research shows, on average, car accident victims with a lawyer get over 3 times more money than those without one. Better off with Blue Hop.
1: Repeat, just with a medical nightmare. Right after COVID, for years, the U.S. has poured hundreds of millions of dollars into programs to prevent and control infectious diseases in the Congo. But in the months leading up to the fast-moving Ebola outbreak, the Trump administration slashed aid to the country, leading to a cascade of consequences that probably hampered the detection of the outbreak and the response to it. Now the DRC is experiencing the third largest Ebola outbreak on record. Some of the aid the Trump administration cut off had explicitly been intended to safeguard against epidemics. Doc, we have to have this conversation again about how viruses know no borders. You know, it's not that, he literally said, it's just in Africa. Did we not learn anything from COVID?
2: In 2014, the country essentially went crazy with trying to do surveillance, shutting borders, keeping people out of the country. We had a guy get in here with Ebola that was admitted to a hospital in Texas, and he eventually died and infected a couple of nurses. And we knew a lot then, at the end of that escapade in 2014, about what we had to do to prevent, to screen for, and deal with Ebola. We forgot everything, like everything. And, you know, listen, the cutback, the elimination of USAID has been a disaster for Africa. Predicting 14 million people will die by 2030 in Africa because of these cutbacks.
1: The diagnosis
2: of Ebola delayed by at least a month.
1: Yeah, and it strikes me, Doc, that it's, you know, we talked to Ruud Pundit about this Monday. It's the racism that seems to underlie everything this administration does. You know, this whole, you know, America first thing. They don't think you should do anything because it's the right thing to do. You know, it's only like, how does it benefit us, America? And that's how you explain it. You go, because it's going to come here. So if you won't even do it because it's the right thing to do, but it really does. It underlines every almost all of their policies.
2: You know, it would be bad enough if it was America first. But I think everybody's starting to realize that we're talking about is the Trump family and Trump cronies.
1: Trump first, yeah.
2: That's what's first, because if it was America first, they wouldn't be cutting off the markets for American farmers by tariffs on China. And, you know, this policy after policy, which is actually hurting Americans.
1: Well, it's
2: how the hell is that America first?
1: Ukraine, they're fighting for democracy around the world. It's not just for them.
2: Incredible.
1: Us helping them is not just for Ukraine. I mean, us having troops that we're pulling out now of Poland and Germany, whatever, it's not to help them or protect them. It's for us to have bases there, and they don't even understand that much. It's because Putin told them. It's exactly what Putin wants, is pull all your NATO troops out.
2: I think the vast majority of Americans, voting Americans, are starting to understand what's at stake here and what Trump and his family are actually working for.
1: Yeah.
2: And it's not us.
1: Your last post, you said, here we go again, the most irresponsible, genuinely wacky, officially designated health policy leader on earth has become a nicotine pouch promoter. What's next? Drinking raw milk, fabricating data to undermine vaccines. Oh, wait, he's already done all that. How sad. It is one thing after another of just medically crazy stuff coming out of this administration.
2: Yeah, well, you know, the problem here is that Trump and his administration are not responsive to what people need and what they want. It's irrelevant to who he appoints, to the policies he develops, to his executive orders. None of it matters, really. So that's why we have really a wacko running our Health and Human Services Department.
1: Yep.
2: And it's just a shame.
1: Yep.
2: It's hurting us.
1: Well, that was very doomy. I give you extra doom points for today.
2: Oh,
1: super
2: man.
1: Doomy. Happy Ebola, everyone. Okay, love you, Dr. Doom. See you next week.
2: Bye, guys.
3: Bye.
1: All right. 18 minutes after the hour. This portion of the show brought to you by, the very, very necessary Freedom From Religion Foundation. Because why? That's them shoving religion down our throats every day.
3: Please don't do that again.
1: It sounds like a garbage disposal. Okay. I'm just saying, listen, America started as a rebellion against a king who said God made him boss. What did we do? We said, nope, we wrote a constitution, no mention of God, none, no religious test, no state religion, separation of church and state.

0: candidate on purpose.
1: We said, you're not the boss of me.
0: Yeah, oh, Trump just said he would like Jesus to be an election official now and count the votes. Something, something, crazy, crazy.
1: How?
0: Blah, blah. I don't know. The Freedom From Religion Foundation is fighting back. 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
1: Hi. LOL. Well, AISI, it was NBD.
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0: Stephanie Miller.
1: Yeah, get it. Get it. Do it. Phil in Oregon. Hey, Phil, welcome.
2: How you doing?
1: Good. Go ahead.
2: This Tom Steyer running for governor in California. These billionaire class liberals need to buy the media instead of running for office.
1: That would be my preference.
2: You know, form coalitions, buy CBS, buy CNN.
1: Yeah. Yeah, no, I mean, this merger that's, you know, why Stephen Colbert's out of work, right? He is such an important voice. So I was talking earlier about, there was this caller, there was a lot about this online, people reacted to the caller. Paul said, I totally agree with Stephanie and Carlos regarding Pacera and Steyer. I don't agree with what Invisible told that caller individual, because the maggots that are running are still polling too close for comfort. We need to support the front runner, Becerra. Wake up, California. Anything else is splintering the vote. I just felt like he was giving misinformation. He was saying, oh, you can vote for whoever you want. It doesn't matter. The Democrats are, it's going to be Democrats anyway. And that's incorrect, because Hilton is right up there. I mean, in this poll, he's tied with Becerra in the lead. So I get a little concerned, because I was saying, I don't know if he was paid, but C. Webb Online said more is coming out about paid influencers promoting Steyer's campaign without proper disclosures. Now he's trailing in the latest poll, but for me, the biggest scandal, he's able to outspend his opponents with the millions he made from fossil fuel and private prisons. As I was saying, Robert Reich took a lot of flaming online, because this was a post he made, I don't know when this was, 2019. Robert Reich posted, Tom Steyer says corporations have bought government for 40 years, but he's bought his way onto the stage tonight. So a lot of people reacting to that. Dino said, sorry, I can't move on from this. It's genuinely funny. This tweet can be 100% applied to Steyer running for California's top office, but this time around, Robert Reich is endorsing the same exact guy. And Tanya said, if I'm not mistaken, Reich has spent his entire career telling us billionaires hoarding wealth is bad. I'm watching Jeff Bezos yesterday, and it's not, money in politics is not Tom Steyer's fault. It didn't start with him, but Jeff Bezos saying stuff like this, this is what he's saying yesterday.
3: You could double the taxes I pay, and it's not going to help that teacher in Queens.
1: Yes, it is.
3: So you can't connect those two things, not logically.
1: Oh, my God. Yes, it absolutely is. He's saying, right, me paying more taxes is not going to help. There is clearly a huge imbalance, right, in what, you know, who's he saying? The nurse in Queens,
3: yeah.
1: Or whatever.
3: Yeah.
1: But, yeah, listen to this douche. First of all, the Melania movie did not do well.
3: By the way, it appears it was a good business decision. You know, it did very well in theaters.
4: No,
3: it's done very well on streaming. People are very curious about Melania.
4: No, they're not.
3: So even though I had nothing to do with it, it appears right. That the Amazon team made a very wise business decision.
1: Oh, my God. Don't. Are you kidding me? We're out here in Hollywood. We know how much you spent on it. Didn't he spend almost, he spent more than it made. It clearly was, once again, just like was what's happening with Stephen Colbert, it was bending the knee. Yes, Chris, kissing the ring. It's insane. Seriously, he has his billions so he can send his latest penis rocket up with his...
4: Right.
1: Okay, one more.
4: Okay. This one is, this was the one that made me sit up and take notice yesterday.
1: Okay.
3: We'll talk about, you know, making the tax system more progressive. How about we start by having the nurse in Queens not pay taxes?
1: Okay.
3: Why somebody, at all? Why is a nurse in Queens who makes $75,000 a year paying more than $1,000 a month in taxes? That's $1,000 a month that could help with rent or groceries or anything. And by the way, do you know what that all adds up to? The bottom half of income earners in this country pay only 3% of the taxes. So, it's only 3%. We can find 3%.
1: He doesn't want anyone. He doesn't want to pay more taxes than he does. So I don't know how we're going to pay off all of Trump's slush funds.
4: I like that someone entered that idea into the conversation.
1: Yeah. Yeah.
4: That is something that we seriously need to have a discussion about in America.
1: Yeah, let's go back to Eisenhower's tax rates and see what he thinks.
4: I'm sure he has some ulterior motives here.
1: Yeah.
4: But just that idea of, you know, the bottom 50% not paying any taxes,
5: yeah.
4: That's something I think we should talk about.
1: Yep. Yeah. Karen in Jersey. Hi, Karen.
6: Oh, how are you guys?
1: Good.
6: So grateful for everything
0: so grateful that for everything you do. Listen, I just, you were talking so much about Stephen Colbert. I live in a town in New Jersey, and he's, we're a very small town, and he's a neighbor. Not like my next door neighbor, but I run into him. I've run into him several times in town, and I just wanted to say he is seriously the real deal.
4: Yep.
0: He did teach. He did teach Sunday school for years here in town, and I ran into him probably about a year and a half ago, maybe 2 years, at a local pharmacy. We have a very good friend in common, and I said, hey, I just, you know, so nice to meet you. We've met before, but he just took my hand, and he said, tell me your name. My name is Karen. Where do you live? I live here. How do you know her? And we just talked for like 5 or 10 minutes.
1: Wow.
0: He was online at the pharmacy like I was, and he's just, his wife is ahead.
1: Sorry, honey. Card break. Watch Stephen's last show tonight.
5: It's Thursday night, and you're grabbing drinks with some friends. Started off with a pitcher for the table, which quickly becomes two. There's pool. And there's the photo booth.
6: All right, everybody, squeeze in. Say cheese!
5: Followed naturally by an order of wings. And another.
6: Can we get some extra ranch sauce?
5: Then there's the ceremonial nightcap.
6: So what are we doing this weekend?
5: And lastly, it's back to the car, which, if you're buzzed...
7: 680-9010-4.
5: ...could be the most expensive night of your life. 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
8: And now a weather update. Winds out of the south-southeast at 9 miles an hour.
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0: It makes me physically ill, actually, to think that these convicted criminals, who are convicted by juries, not by politicians, were first pardoned by the president and now may get wealthy from U.S. taxpayer dollars.
1: Yes. Oh, I see the Proud Boy that got the longest sentence said he should get the biggest payout. Because he's the biggest
2: that,
1: crook and did the most violence.
2: Is that Danny
1: he should
2: Terrio?
1: Get the most money. I don't know.
2: I think it's Enrique Terrio, I think it is.
1: Didn't he make enough money from Dance Fever?
2: That was Denny.
1: Right. I just side-eyed that. I haven't read the whole story yet. But we were having a little frenzy in the commercial break about Democrats not funding progressives.
3: Yeah.
1: Well, it's just because I think a lot of us are raw over... It's just such a travesty that the number one show in late night, it's last night tonight, Stephen Colbert, because of, you know, mostly conservatives either owning, you know, these outlets or having to bend the knee to a conservative administration or whatever. And we were just saying this, the billions of dollars. And I don't blame, like, Chris, we were like, we're capitalists. We don't blame billionaires in general. But it's just, but why do we not get it? And I keep saying it's not for me. It's for the next generations of me and Tom Hartman. It's for the Bellas. It's for the, you know, it's to build the dominoes of this in whatever form it takes. Maybe it's podcasting. It's not terrestrial stations or whatever. But I don't know how they don't get. So I think that's what just pisses people off about. Of course, I don't can tell people billionaires how to spend their money, but I think it just most of us can't afford anything. It just pisses you off.
2: Tax them more,
1: huh?
2: Tax them more.
1: Yeah, but just you know the vanity projects and stuff. I mean, it's just...
3: if the billionaires aren't gonna give back to arts and entertainment the way that they used to and funds the way that they used to, then it's just then what's the point of them? Right. They should be taxed more.
1: Yeah. Yeah. Oh. Oh, I have to break. I'm sorry.
2: Yes, mayor. we have the mayor coming up.
1: Yes, so, mayor.
2: So we're breaking a little early.
1: Do I do this now?
3: Yes.
1: Okay. Grammar's confused. See what I mean?
2: Uh-huh.
1: It's time for the next generation.
2: Right.
1: All right. Mayor Karen Bass coming up 36 minutes after the hour. This portion of the show brought to you by me and my medical emergency kit.
2: Oh.
1: Because if you're heading into summer without one, what are you even doing?
2: Sheesh.
1: You know it's going to be when you're traveling over the holiday. 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

0: Stephanie Miller.
1: Yep, here we are. Yeah, you know why I'm lucky right now?
2: Why?
1: Well, 41 minutes after the hour,
2: yep.
1: I voted the first day my ballot was available, and I voted for L.A. Mayor Karen Bass. You know why?
2: Why?
1: I love L.A. Because I love L.A. All right. You're like, why am I doing this interview? I already got you. Madam Mayor, I heard that one of our listeners came up to you and said, that's terrific, Bass, which we is an old Saturday Night Live bit. And we were saying, we have to get Lorraine Newman to do that ad for you. That's terrific, Bass.
3: I like that.
1: So, Mayor, I just have to start with... Fox News guest calls on Texans to drive to Los Angeles to vote for Spencer Pratt. And we encourage them to spend their gas money to do that because then they won't have bail money when we put them in jail for trying to commit election fraud. Because they keep putting this, you know, fake news out there, if you don't mind the expression. You can vote illegally or with no ID in California, right?
3: Right, right, right.
1: I mean, it's so absurd. So, and then the other big news is... Trump has, sort of endorsed Spencer Pratt, which is, I already had enough. I'm like, please don't make me vote for Karen Bass any harder. but I thought this is so typical of just, a reporter said, do you see yourself in him at all? A former reality TV star. Trump said, well, I don't know. I don't know him. I assume he probably supports me. Does he support me? The reporter, I think so. Oh, I think so. I heard he does. I heard he's a big MAGA person. That's all he cares about.
2: Right.
1: He just said, so, you know, he said that, yeah, he's supporting Spencer Pratt, but oh my gosh, I feel like I'm having, Mayor, a flashback to the 2024 campaign. This incredibly qualified woman, you were on the short list to be Vice President of the United States, incredibly qualified woman of color against this reality show. First of all, can we talk again about he had no insurance?
3: Right.
1: So his whole campaign is, you know, my house burned down, it's Karen Bass's fault.
3: Right.
1: Can you just talk about that a little? Because he, parked a trailer or something, you know. I believe he actually lives in Santa Barbara, doesn't he? But just talk a little bit about this.
3: Well, sure. I mean, I think that Spencer's goal is to be famous. I think he's more famous now than he was when he was on the reality show. And I think that that's how he views this campaign. You know, I don't know. Rumor has it that he already has a contract for a reality show and that his campaign is the reality show.
1: Yeah.
3: And so, you know, we will see. But we have problems in the city.
1: Yeah.
3: And I am proud of the fact that street homelessness is down.
1: Yeah.
3: Street homelessness is down 2 years in a row, 17%. 42,000 units of housing being built right now and fast-tracked. Crime is down at 1960 levels, you know, 60-year low. So, and we're preparing for these games 2 days after the election.
1: This guy just rode the new D train.
2: That's right. I did.
3: Okay.
2: I'm a big transit person, so I love the new D extensions. Yeah,
3: that's great. And when you get off on the D train, you're at the Peterson Museum.
2: That's right.
3: Across the street from the Academy Museum.
2: Yep.
3: Walking distance from the new LACMA and soon to be Tar Pits.
2: It's gorgeous. It's absolutely gorgeous. Great job. Great job with that.
3: Thank you. And 2 days after the election, the U.S. Open for golf for women, and we're going to have golf clinics around the city for girls, encouraging girls to play golf.
1: Ah, nice. So I was going to say, I've been seeing some of this, you know, talking about the homeless situation and the meth problem. You know, you have talked about the homeless problem for long before you were mayor, that it is a multi-pronged problem of having, you know, the best I can tell, Spencer Pratt and Trump and people like that are just like, throw them all in jail. You know, they obviously need help. Go ahead.
3: But they should also talk to the sheriff about that.
2: Yeah.
3: And he will tell him, even if you wanted to do something as absurd as that, where are you going to put him?
2: Right.
3: Yeah. There's no room in our jails. We already do that too much for people that don't need to be there for a whole lot of other reasons.
1: Well, I mean, listen, I come from Republican roots, as you probably know, so I understand the, God, we have to clean this up. But when we liberals say clean this up, we mean help these people. We mean that, right, they need drug and vocational and alcohol counseling. And someone, you just, where was this? You just built a little, in East Hollywood, right near here. You just built a little village. You're right. That, you know, it's a multi-pronged problem, right?
3: Well, and it's also a problem that's been around for three decades with the system that was dysfunctional from day one. And so getting people off the street, getting them the care that they need so they can be stable, tax-paying Angelenos, takes a bit. And there's no ideas from Spencer. I think what comes up with Spencer is just, you know, their rhetoric. But, you know, there are not a lot of ideas from other opponents either. So, you know, ideas are one thing. My whole point is action. And that's what I've done from day one, is to act.
1: So talk about, you've made a sweeping set of changes designed to make it faster and easier to build housing and open businesses in L.A. You've talked about reducing delays in the city approval process, simplifying permitting, speeding up the creation of new homes. Talk a little bit about that.
3: Sure. Well, I did that through a series of executive directives in my first and second year. And it is coming to fruition now, which is why we have 42,000 units that are being fast-tracked. And so we have looked at red tape, eliminated every bit of it that I could find, obviously maintaining safety and health. But outside of that, we need things to go faster. It has been difficult to build in L.A., but a lot of those challenges now we have moved out of the way.
1: Yeah. You also talked about rethinking the spaces we already have, speeding up housing production, building a more affordable L.A. I know my producer, Bella, is 23, and I have a nephew that just moved out here who's 28. And, you know, she lives with six other people. He lives with, I forget how many, you know. I mean, it is a problem, unaffordable housing.
3: No, it is a big problem, and that's why the 42,000 are all affordable. But here's something else, Stephanie. As I did in the executive directive to expand one of the ordinances that allows for office buildings to be transformed into housing. And there's hundreds and hundreds of units that are going up right now. Wilshire Boulevard is a great example. Yeah. You drive down Wilshire and Koreatown and you think you're looking at office buildings, but a lot of it is housing now, has been converted over.
1: Yeah.
3: And so I think that we want to be as creative as possible. But we already have plans now for 500,000 units. But the challenge is that even though we're fast-tracking as fast as we can, it does still take a while to build housing. And so we are doing that.
1: And obviously we're still rebuilding from the fire. We've also had to point out to our Fox News fans that Simi Valley is not Los Angeles.
2: Yeah.
1: The fires in Simi Valley. Not Karen Bass's fault, but you said while the Sandy Fire is in Ventura County, the Los Angeles Fire Department continues to closely monitor the situation, has deployed resources on the ground, including strike teams, a hand crew, helicopters to assist local crews. Obviously, at this time, we don't expect here, but you said out of an abundance of caution, LAFD has pre-positioned resources in San Fernando Valley, and an evacuation order has been issued for West Hills and Chatsworth, right?
3: Yes, exactly. And the whole point is that, first of all, the fire departments always provide mutual aid to each other. But part of that mutual aid is making sure that the fire doesn't come into L.A. County. And fortunately, the winds have not pushed it there so far.
1: Right. So, again, we talk all the time about, because Chris and I in particular ride our bikes all over town. Yep. Chris is a bike commuter, and I am in a bike club, so I ride pretty much the whole city. And so I absolutely notice that, you know, how much better the homeless situation is. But it also reminds me, you know, what Mondami just did in New York City, that, you know, he had help from Kathy Hochul and, you know, the state and balancing the budget. It just, I feel like what we could accomplish if we, you know, that's why we absolutely positively cannot have a Republican governor or mayor in California. Like, we're the fourth largest economy for a reason, right?
3: And on the planet.
2: Yeah.
1: But you said Where was this? Oh, yeah. For decades, the city's failure to build systems that address homelessness contributed to more and more people living on the streets. For the first time in history, homelessness has now decreased for two consecutive years. Homelessness down nearly 18%. We know the work is far from over. Too many Angelenos are still living on our streets. As while we'll continue investing in housing outreach, mental health care, and long-term solutions. So, because I know your ads say, you know, that you're whatever, like any person, normal person of humility. We're so used to Donald Trump, but you said, you know, you've been far from perfect and there's more work to do. What's your pitch to voters in terms of what you haven't done right and what you want to accomplish in your next term?
3: Absolutely. The number one problem that Angelenos always raise is street homelessness, and doing that faster and cheaper is definitely where we are headed in a more comprehensive way, so that people transition into permanent housing, keeping crime down, preventing it in the first place, beefing up the Office of Community Safety so that in a lot of instances we don't send out law enforcement, because a lot of times it's quality of life. We want to make sure that we have enough law enforcement officers, though, because I don't believe that any parent should have to walk through an encampment to go to school, and businesses have a very tough time doing business if there's an encampment that's nearby. And so clearing out those encampments, and there's differences there with opponents regarding that as well, but preparing our city for the gains, because we will have an opportunity to reap a lot of economic benefit in all of our neighborhoods from the games.
1: Are you concerned about, you know, just reports that because of Trump and his policies that, you know, the reservations and all that, that not as many people want to come, you know, as under a normal administration?
3: I don't believe that that is going to be the case. I think if you look at the World Cup, that's one audience. If you look at the Olympics, that's a whole nother audience. But we want to make sure that our city is safe and welcoming, and that we drive people all around the city, not just the typical tourist sites, but that people coming into the city understand the cultural richness of East LA and South LA and San Fernando Valley.
1: Yeah.
3: And they understand how vast and how much our city has to offer.
1: Yeah, I mean, that's what we love about our city is the diversity and the multiculturalism. And, you know, someone posted, they said, you know, if the fires had burned down South Central, Spencer Pratt wouldn't have given a crap. And I hate to say, I agree. And as someone that starts my bike ride every Saturday in South Central, you know, first of all, F you, Spencer. but you know, the city is not just rich white people, you know. And so I think it's...
2: And I've said quite a few times on this very show, I don't even think Spencer Pratt could tell you where Highland Park is on a map.
1: Yeah.
2: You know, it seems like he hasn't been, you know, east of the 405 in his life.
3: Right.
1: Yeah. Yeah.
3: I think that is probably true.
2: Yeah.
1: You were at one of my favorite places. You posted the Los Angeles LGBT Center is a home, a lifeline, a haven, a haven for so many Angelenos, providing life-saving support for people who have too often been marginalized or pushed aside. So thank you for that, because I've been to a lot of events supporting them. They do great work.
3: One of the nicest parts of the center that I like is the housing for seniors. And the housing for young people, especially young people coming out of the foster care system, and the mixing of the generations.
1: But I feel like you were looking specifically at me when you said gay seniors, but that's okay. Listen, I already voted for you. You can say whatever you want. Let's talk about, you also unveiled a new solar streetlights in North Hollywood, part of your initiative to repair and replace up to 60,000 streetlights. Yay.
3: That's right. What the city had been doing for so many years is replacing copper lights. And the problem is you replace a copper light and 2 weeks later somebody steals the copper. Now, we need to continue arresting, finding those people who are doing that. But I'm also very interested in going after the people who are buying the copper. We need to destroy the market so that it's not profitable. But in the meantime, why do that? We're meeting our environmental goals.
1: Right.
3: Plus, there's nothing to steal with solar.
1: So, yeah, by the way, you said LAPD has made more than 100 burglary-related arrests over the last 30 days. Burglary is down 30% in L.A. compared to last year. I can attest to that. I had a break-in, and we had some in this neighborhood, and I've been hearing less and less and less of
3: it.
1: So
3: they got the culprits for the burglaries that were happening in the valley.
2: Yeah.
3: And you have these spikes, but I think it's very important when you have the spike to address it aggressively.
1: So let's talk, because we're in Hollywood. We're in, you know, obviously the heart of the industry here. Talk a little bit about what you're doing for that. You called for a no-cap state credit for a federal film and television tax credit. You had a pilot program approved to provide a 20% parking discount for film productions at more than 100 city-owned parking lots. And you said the price to park equipment, star wagons, and trailers were too expensive, keeping productions and good-paying jobs out of L.A. So you said we're changing that with an uptick in film production in L.A. We're working with industry leaders to cut red tape and slash fees locally while pushing Sacramento to end the cap on the tax credit. And you said our work will never stop to protect the industry that put L.A. on the map, because that is a problem, you know, productions moving out, right?
3: Exactly, and a problem I've worked on for a very long time. And so I'm proud to have earned the support of the unions. I mean, when you think of the industry, I don't think people often realize these are good paying union jobs. It's not about the A-list actors. And also all the businesses that are ancillary businesses to the industry, whether it's a flower shop, a caterer, a tailor, a lot. And, you know, I'm proud to have earned the support of IATSE. I'll be attending an event with them a little later today. But working with the industry and looking for every possible way we can bring down the cost for filming in Los Angeles, we've been doing that, and more productions are coming back.
1: I just had a brilliant light bulb moment. I don't know if Hacks is filmed here, but Hannah, who is the star of that, who is Lorraine Newman's daughter, Lorraine Newman is the one that does the commercial, That's Terrific Bass. I'm just saying, we could make
3: like
1: all
3: that.
1: This happen.
2: Yeah.
1: Finally,
3: like that.
1: Election officials brace for ice at polling stations. 20 seconds, are you concerned about that? What are we going to do about it?
3: Well, the big thing is to get people to fill out their ballots. They don't need to go to a polling place if you're worried about it. I do not believe ICE is going to be there, but that doesn't matter if people believe they are and are fearful. You don't have to leave your home. Yeah. Just fill out your ballot and hand it to your postal worker. That's all you need to do. You don't even need a stamp.
1: Yep, and don't be intimidated. L.A. Mayor Karen Bass, we love you. Thanks so much for your time.
3: Thank you for having me on.
2: Thank you.

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5: NBC News Radio, I'm Michael Kastner. President Trump is expected to swear in Kevin Warsh as Federal Reserve Chairman today. He'll succeed Jerome Powell, whose term expired earlier this month. Trump handpicked Warsh to lead the central bank with expectations that the Fed will resume lowering interest rates in the post-Powell era. 5,000 U.S. troops are being sent to Poland. President Trump made the announcement on social media Thursday and said the deployment was based on the successful election of the now president of Poland, Karol Nawrocki. The announcement follows an unexpected move by the Pentagon chief, Pete Hegseth, earlier this month to scrap sending troops to Poland, a move that was criticized by both parties. Thousands of American flags have been placed on graves at Arlington National Cemetery ahead of the Memorial Day weekend. More from Mark Mayfield.
6: More than 1,000 soldiers went to the cemetery yesterday for the annual Flags In event. They spent hours placing small flags at each headstone. Members of the 3rd U.S. Infantry Regiment, also known as the Old Guard, placed flags at the Tomb of the Unknown Soldier. About 250,000 flags in all were placed during the event. I'm Mark Mayfield.
5: Today is expected to be one of the busiest days of the Memorial Day weekend at the nation's major airports. Natalie Migliori reports.
7: The Port Authority expects more than 2.1 million travelers through Monday. TSA spokesperson Jessica Maley says travelers should arrive 2 hours ahead of domestic flights and 3 hours before international.
8: You know, if you're a person who's not checking bags or maybe you're traveling with kids and have extra stuff, you know, give yourself a little more or a little less, depending on your circumstances. But, you know, the other tip we always say is that's 2 hours from when you step foot in the airport.
7: The holiday travel rush continues as crews have been working to repair a sinkhole on one of LaGuardia's airports. Two runways.
5: Michael Kastner, NBC News Radio. Congress is again trying to lock the clock. More from Rory O'Neill.
9: A new push to make daylight saving time permanent across the U.S. is making progress. This week, a House committee voted in favor of the Sunshine Protection Act, which would spring clocks forward 1 hour to take advantage of extra daylight in summer. No more falling back in fall. In 2022, the Senate tried to make daylight saving time year-round, but the measure didn't pass the House, and now it's the Senate that may be skeptical. President Trump supports the move to lock the clocks. I'm Rory O'Neill.
5: Many children and even some adults may associate Memorial Day with furniture sales or the unofficial start of summer, but the holiday's purpose is far more solemn. Monica Nelson reports.
10: Memorial Day honors U.S. service members who died in military service. The tradition began right after the Civil War when communities held Decoration Day to place flowers on soldiers' graves. Congress later expanded the observance to include all fallen service members, and in 1971, it became a federal holiday. Today, Memorial Day remains a national day of remembrance for those who gave their very lives in defense of the country. I'm Monica Nelson.
5: Waymo is temporarily pausing freeway trips for its autonomous taxi service while it works to upgrade performance in construction zones. Tammy Trujillo with the latest.
11: Cities affected include Phoenix, San Francisco, Los Angeles, and Miami. Severe weather and flooding issues have also led to a pause in all service in Atlanta, Austin, Dallas, Houston, and San Antonio. The company said that surface street operations remain in cities where freeway service is paused.
5: SpaceX is expected to make another attempt today to launch its massive Starship rocket after yesterday's test flight was scrubbed at the last minute. CEO Elon Musk blames a hydraulic pin. Michael Kastner, NBC News Radio.
12: And let's go ahead and take a look now at your alternative talk weather outlook for Friday. Well, we'll see mostly sunny skies today. High temperatures, not bad, around 76, 77 degrees. For tonight, mostly clear. Low temperatures back down to about 52. For Memorial Day weekend, morning clouds, afternoon sunshine for Saturday. Highs around 73, lows around 52. Sunday, clouds increasing with partly sunny skies. Highs of around 70, a little cooler. Lows down to about 51. However, for Memorial Day Monday, more clouds, the rain moving in, and temperatures dropping about 10 degrees, down to about 60.
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0: tomorrow night out of respect for our colleague and friend Stephen Colbert and the writers, producers, staff, and crew at The Late Show, whose final show on CBS airs opposite ours. I think you know how I feel about the fact that they are being pushed out. I hope the people who did the pushing feel ashamed of themselves tonight, although I know they probably won't. But that being said, I think it is most important to congratulate Stephen and the team at The Late Show for all the great work. And on behalf of everyone at our show, we want to say to everyone at your show, it has been a pleasure to work alongside you. I will be watching tomorrow night. I hope that those of you who watch our show will also tune in to CBS for the last time. Don't ever watch it again, but watch tomorrow night to wish Stephen and our friends at The Late Show a fond farewell. So,
1: yeah.
0: Okay, now let's talk about the who forced them off the air.
1: Gay for Jimmy Kimmel. That's the kind of solidarity we need. Not only are they doing better journalism than the mainstream media, that's the kind of having each other's back we're talking about, Chris. When he calls someone piggy or insults somebody, you say that's not okay, and then ask the exact same question. That's the kind of thank you, Jimmy Kimmel, for having the Colbert's back. It's the kind of thing we need, right? Lift each other up. Don't tear each other down.
2: That's right.
1: All right. Oh, hey, look who's here.
2: Hey.

0: Hi, good morning, Malcolm. That's live from Greenland. Hello.
1: Yeah, good afternoon, actually. Yeah.
0: Oh, okay.
2: It's like 1 o'clock
1: welcome
2: there, right?
1: To the land of jet lag for me. Yeah, it's 1 in the afternoon, and it is exciting here.
0: Well, you're going to tell us about the protest, but I love that it's called Nyuk, because it sounds like the Three Stooges.
2: Nuke.
0: But it's Nuke. I wish it was Nyuk, Nyuk. Why, I oughta. So, protest planned at the new consulate, the new U.S. consulate in Nyuk, after comments by U.S. Special Envoy to Greenland that it was time for Washington to put its footprint back on the Arctic territory. Dear God. So the chief executive of the Greenland Business Association there said 3 months ago Greenland was under threat of invasion and takeover, and he, Landry, this is Jeff Landry, yeah, was one of the people supporting that statement. Then 3 months later, you show up here wanting to make friends, handing out chocolate to children and trying to hand out MAGA caps. How is that being received there, Malcolm?
1: Very, very poorly. Let me tell you, I met that guy this morning. We're having a Arctic Defense Conference, which is suddenly extremely popular.
0: Yeah.
1: And they are not happy about what happened here this week. Jeff Landry just came in on the State Department, you know, luxury liner jet with his tent crew of 10 Louisiana resident staff, his bodyguards, and just came walking through here and came to a conference called the Future Greenland Conference, in which he was not invited. And all he had to do to get an invite was to do a few keystrokes and enter. But, you know, like all things MAGA, they just bullied their way in. And, you know, he had meetings with the prime minister, went very poorly, very poorly. And he descended into trying to hand out chocolate chip cookies from a van. There was no van.
0: You know,
1: he wants to bring you know kids from Greenland to the governor's mansion to give them all the cookies they want. You know, at least Michael Jackson had a monkey.
0: All right, I don't know what the joke was, but okay.
1: Yeah.
0: Malcolm, we were talking to Dr. Redliner earlier about it is.
1: Wait,
0: just...
1: did you miss that?
0: No, I think your call dropped out. But I get that it was a Michael Jackson joke. But anyway.
2: Yeah. At least Michael Jackson had a monkey.
0: Yeah, we were just talking about, you know, Trump reportedly talking to President Xi about how they should align with, you know, Russia against The Hague, basically. And I'm like, oh, because you're a war criminal, that's the only reason, like, you would want to make an alliance. It's the same reason you want to, you know, not to be audited for the rest of your life, because you know you're a tax crook, right?
1: Yeah, absolutely. Look, Trump is neck deep in this changing the balance of power in the West. And Steve Bannon is the real architect of this. I mean, along with Vladimir Putin and Xi, they are dividing the world into three segments. And Trump wants the Western Hemisphere and all the money he can get out of the Middle East. And he's going to give the rest to China, and he's going to give the rest to Russia.
0: Okay, yeah. Sorry, your call is cutting in and out, so we'll do the best we can here. So I got to ask, since your book, They Want to Kill Americans, was about the insurrection, about this slush fund.
1: Still has his eyes here on green.
2: Yeah.
1: Oh, sort of lost you.
2: Yeah, I think you're back now.
1: Yeah, I'm back now. Let's talk about the protest, because that's the biggest thing that's happening in the Arctic Circle right now, is the protest this afternoon.
0: Right, yeah. We're pretty much hated around the world now, which is nice. Right? I mean, it's just every day, you know, we're talking about attacking Cuba now, right?
1: Oh, Jesus. Yeah, they are talking about that. And they want to go after a 94-year-old despot. And they're, you know, Marco Rubio thinks he's going to be named princess of Cuba at the same time, and that they're just going to love us. And no one has planned for possibly 1 million boat people descending onto Miami as a U.S. task force goes in there. They think it's going to be all bachata and rum. And, yeah, we are detested at this point, and no place more than the places we're threatening with violence.
0: So I have to, I know we're having a horrible connection here this morning, but I have to ask you about the slush fund for the January 6th rioters, because, J6 rioters elated at Trump's $1.8 billion fund. I just when you think things can't get worse, right? I just was curious your reaction, being a terrorism expert at, you know, J.D. Vance calling it a protest.
1: Well, I mean, Donald Trump paid off the Taliban, gave them a whole country, right? He doesn't have any problem supporting terrorists. And you know what? Hey, with this fund, I'm going to apply. Because if you were

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1: Can I point out to you that someone did this in the 1930s from the German treasury?
2: It was
1: the leader at the time.
2: I said that yesterday. Absolutely.
1: Adolf Hitler.
2: A fund for SS guards. It's unbelievable, Malcolm. And also this bunker. Again, we always have this conversation. I'm not a conspiracy theorist, but there is this, you know, he's building this fortified bunker. His commencement message yesterday to Coast Guard cadets, I'm going to be here in 28. Maybe I'll be here in 32. I don't know. Maybe I will. I mean, I know people go, oh, he's kidding. I don't know if he's kidding, Malcolm. I mean, this is obviously his paid militia, this slush fund, right?
1: Yeah, it absolutely is. But let me tell you something. The American people are more resilient than this, and no one's going to allow him to run for a third term. And I don't know what he expects out of that. But if he expects, you know, the American people to roll over for this, well, he's got another thing coming. But if he wants a Fuhrer bunker, okay, I've been to the last one. It's filled in.
2: Yeah.
1: So he may be getting his wish, too. If he's been using the rise and fall of the Third Reich as a playbook, you know, I hope he follows all the way through.
2: I said that yesterday, and Chris gave me a side eye. Okay. So our friend Harry Dunn and also Officer Hodges are suing to block this slush fund. Dunn and Hodges did not back down on January 6th. Instead, they held the line to defend democracy and the rule of law. They bring this case to do so again. Their suit reads, the fund violates the 14th Amendment's prohibition about use of federal money to pay any debt or obligation incurred in the aid or of insurrection or rebellion against the United States. And it also contends they have faced ongoing harassment, including death threats. We've talked to Harry about that from participants in the riot. They allege they have a personal stake because the fund can be used to provide financial support that's likely to fuel that same sort of harassment in the future. I, you know, again, I'm not a lawyer. I don't know the chances, but I feel like I just can't believe this can stand, that we can have a slush fund to pay violent terrorists.
1: You know, I personally think that that perhaps we should start talking to some of the lawyers, that if this goes through, that we start filing 75 million civil suits against these people individually.
2: Yeah.
1: To make sure that not one penny of that goes anywhere. And I'm sure there's probably a few thousand lawyers that'd be ready to do that.
2: Yeah. So we just talked to Mayor Bass about, you know, election officials brace for ICE at polling locations. While some officials say they're not worried, the majority said they had major concerns, especially as these statements come as a much broader attack on elections and democracy from the Trump administration with 6 months before the midterms. They say they're now scrambling to reassure voters, replace federal election resources eliminated by Trump, and try to plan for scenarios they've never had to contemplate before. Malcolm, I keep saying we need to be prepared for all of the above, don't we, regarding these elections?
1: Yeah, this is going to be the defining election, quite possibly, in all of American history. And I want to point that out to everybody, because I know there's still a lot of people in the African-American community who thought that they did all the heavy lifting in the last one, and that they're just going to sit this out. They're going to do, you know, they're going to be listening to the Jill Steins and the Cornel West. And, you know, I mean, even in California, you're at risk of electing a Republican because the Democrats can't get their act together. Y'all had better get very serious, very fast. Immediate mall.
2: Yeah, I agree. I agree. We all said we would coalesce when we had a front runner, and we have a very clear front runner in Becerra. But
3: and you know, Malcolm means business when he breaks out the French.
2: Yes.
1: We.
2: Vive la résistance. Yeah. What was I going to? Oh, because speaking of California, because this is the kind of nonsense Trump is. This is what he said yesterday. You have a rigged vote out there. That's the problem. The votes are rigged. You have really rigged votes in California. You have the mail-in ballots, everything else. Very hard to win because the elections are very dishonest. If we had Jesus Christ come down and count the votes, I would have won California because I do great with Hispanics. But it's a rigged vote. They send out 38 million votes. Nobody knows where they're going. Of course, the Democrats do, I guess. Disproportionately, Democrats get many more votes. Right, because we're a Democratic state. Some get 8 votes.
1: Lost by 20%.
2: Thank you. He said some get 8 votes, they get 8 cards. No, no one gets 8 ballots. And Republicans have to call in, where's my card? It's a rigged system, but one of the worst. I'll give a list. I'll do my list. But California is one of the most dishonest states for voting. That we are one of the safest states for voting. And it's, but this is the kind of stuff he's going to pull. I would say, Malcolm, up to and including going to the Supreme Court, saying, you know, you got to overturn this. It's, you know, rigged.

0: it's fixed, it's whatever, right?
1: They won't. According to Ruth Ben-Ghiat, they'll uphold whatever he says. Look, this is a time for, and we've said this many times, it's time for people to turn out in the streets. Every time we entertain this mental illness of his, where he says these things, he's only speaking. There's a crazy guy here in Nook, Greenland right now, who's 82 years old, walks around in a suit with a purple tie, and promises Greenlanders $200,000 each if they sign a pro-Trump statement here. This guy lives off $2,000 of Social Security a month, but his mental illness from watching Fox News has him in Greenland thinking he's shilling for Trump.
0: Right, right.
1: Those people out there, did you see the polls that Trump dominates 65 and above?
0: Oh, yeah.
1: And everyone 64 and below who doesn't show up gives him elections.
0: Yeah. Yeah. Well, I, and also, that's the Fox News audience, I hate to say it, right? I mean, it's, but it is. Yeah. All right. Well, Malcolm, fly safe home from Greenland. We look forward to you next week.
2: And good luck at the protest today.
0: Yes. Be safe.
1: Oh, this protest is going to be massive. I'll send you.
2: Yes, send videos.
1: Audio and video.
0: All right. Yeah. All right. Love you. See
2: Thanks,
0: ya.
2: Thanks, Malcolm.
0: 20 minutes after the hour. 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

0: am here with Peter Galluli, the CEO of The Wellness Company. 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I just filled out my form, Peter. I'm so excited. Tell us about The Wellness Company.
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0: Wow, I can see why this is taking the country by storm. 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
27: Stephanie Miller.
0: The kids stopped doing that.
28: Oh, they stopped raising the roof 20 years ago.
0: That was like, what are you guys doing?
27: Stephanie,
0: hello? Are you having seizures?
29: Are you okay? Do I need to call someone?
28: Old people seizures.
0: Are you having strokes? What's happening?
29: Spasm?
0: So Malcolm brought up our California race. If we don't stop messing around, we're going to end up with a Republican. And I, CW, who I follow on thread said, I had the opportunity to interview California governor candidate Javier Becerra. What I appreciated most is that he's not blowing smoke up our ass when it comes to single-payer health care. He understands the political and financial hurdles, but also made clear he's committed to doing the work to move California closer to making it a reality. That matters to me because I know firsthand how brutal insurance costs can be. I share a little of my own story as well. Yeah. My insurance costs are almost unaffordable, which that's the other reason Spencer Pratt can bite my ass. I hate paying my the insurance I have to pay, not just health insurance, for my house, but you have to do it. So the fact that he's such an idiot, he didn't have insurance, and then blames Mayor Bass for his house burning down. And anyway. And one last one. Lise said the question now is who actually understands how to navigate the legal, federal, and economic systems needed to fix our problems. Experience matters because governing California is enormously complex, and slogans alone won't lower rents, build infrastructure, protect health care, or negotiate with federal agencies. I'm voting for Javier Becerra because I value hard work over flashy promises. I agree with all of that. I was saying that. I don't know. I thought has left my head. You know what? I'm already on vacation, and so is Bella. We're already out the door.
28: You still have a week to go, lady.
29: You're so close, though.
28: Yeah.
29: You're so close.
0: I'm tired.
29: She's so close, though. It's like right there.
28: Yes. You have an hour to go.
29: Yes.
28: Stephanie has a week to go. Cool it.
0: Tina in Seal Beach on this very same subject. Hey, Tina.
1: Oh, yeah. Thanks so much for mentioning. That's the only reason I was calling. I'm down here in Orange County with a little group of Democrats here doing the best we can.
0: Yeah.
1: But we were all going to vote for Steyer, but when we heard that the better strategy is to just whoever is leading the polls and Becerra is like 1% away from Hilton, he's the person we need to vote for. Really.
0: Yeah. Yeah. Well, I think that's what Malcolm was saying is we've said, you know, it's best when there's a clear, and he's the clear front runner to coalesce. But I also, for all the reasons I just said, I actually am for him. I think he is far and away the best choice. I just think governor of California or mayor of L.A. is not an entry level position. We are the fourth largest economy in the world. We are a city of what are we? I keep forgetting.
28: Almost
0: 4 million.
28: Almost 4 million.
0: Yeah. I mean, so anyway, that's just what I think. But who the hell cares what I think? Let's go to Seth. I love the way you said earlier, has anyone ever actually asked for your endorsement?
28: Have they?
0: I'm like, no.
28: Okay, that's what I thought.
0: Nobody cares what I think.
28: Right. You've never been listed on a list of endorsements?
0: Seth in L.A. Hey, Seth.
3: I endorse you.
0: Thank you. Something.
3: I endorse you all.
0: All right.
3: So I called in yesterday with for Bella with a nickname for JD off the eyeliner. It didn't go over so well.
29: No.
3: So
29: sorry.
3: I wanted to try again.
28: Okay.
3: But this, honestly, this was my husband, Mrs. Filth, came up with this one.
28: Mrs. Filth.
3: How about Shady Vamps?
28: Shady Vamps.
0: I like it.
28: Shady
0: I like
28: Vamps.
0: It. All right.
28: I like
0: we
28: that.
0: Will,
28: that's
0: I
28: better
0: will
28: than.
0: We'll award you some points for
29: we're
0: that.
29: Getting, we're getting there.
0: All right.
28: Yes, yes.
0: 29 minutes after the hour. Stephanie Miller Show.
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0: killed.
1: Yeah, well, Kyle's not here.
0: How come?
1: Kicked off the team. Didn't Tim tell you? Kyle and some other kids got caught drinking beer in the park a couple of nights ago.
0: Really?
1: Yeah. Zero tolerance. He's out for the season.
0: Come on, it's a first offense, right?
1: That we know of. But why should that matter? He knew not to drink. I've made it clear to Matt, that's what we expect from him. What have you said to Tim?
0: Nothing really. You know, a lot of kids try it at this age, so...
1: Yeah, well, a lot of kids don't try it, too. I'm not saying that Matt's going to be this perfect kid, but if I don't tell him what we expect and why he shouldn't drink, how's he going to know?
0: You think kids that age really listen?
1: They never admit it, Bill, but they hear more than you think.
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0: said to the American taxpayer, that there is a horrible wrong committed by your government. And now you can apply and you can have your lawyer's fees back. You can be compensated for what you lost financially. What American would say, oh my gosh, that's terrible? I mean, I very much disagree with the idea that the American taxpayer is indignant about the fact that a victim of weaponization, okay, a victim who suffered, whether it was legal fees, lost a job, had their life turned upside down in a way that was not appropriate. If it was appropriate, there should be no compensation. And that's why we have five commissioners who will take a look at it. But I do not think the American people have issues with that. To the contrary, I think they do want their tax dollars spent on things like that.
1: No. No.
2: Computer says no.
1: Oh, you only speak fascist. 999. The American people. Do not want their tax dollars to pay for a slush fund for violent criminals who have beaten cops, in some cases, to death. Oh, my gosh. You know what? I wouldn't treat him this way if he wasn't in the acting AG chair.
3: But he is in the acting AG chair, Blanche. She is.
1: See what a giving performer I am, Bella. I just teed that up for him to do.
4: Yes.
1: My job, Blanche. Yeah.
5: Do you know what movie that's from?
4: No.
1: No. She's young.
5: Whatever happened to Baby Jane?
4: Oh. Oh, yeah, that one.
5: it's a fun movie.
4: I believe it. Okay. My list is so long.
5: I know. You haven't even seen Mommy.
1: You want to be a film writer, and you must watch the classics, darling.
4: I know. I've seen so many. Well, my list is so long.
5: Whatever happened to Baby Jane won Oscars, so.
1: Oh. On it. Get on it.
4: Every year, all right. Movies win Oscars. I'm kidding.
1: All right. Here's a settlement we can be happy about. Did you see this one? Tennessee officials will pay $835,000 to settle a lawsuit filed by a man who was jailed for more than a month over a Facebook post he made about the assassination of Charlie Kirk. Did you see this?
5: Yeah.
1: Thank God, apparently our First Amendment is alive and well for the moment. While many people across the U.S. lost their jobs over social media comments about Kirk's death, some of them just quoting him exactly, right? Larry Bushart's case stood out as a rare instance in which such online speech led to criminal prosecution. He's a retired police officer who spent 37 days behind bars before authorities dropped the felony charged against him in October. During his time in jail, he lost his post-retirement job, missed his wedding anniversary, and the birth of his granddaughter. He was arrested in September after he refused to take down a Facebook meme that joked about Kirk's killing. The meme he posted that prompted his arrest read, "This seems relevant today," and featured President Trump and the words, "We have to get over it." That quote, the meme explained, was about made by Trump after a school shooting at Iowa's Perry High School. Mm-hmm. Am I wrong? Does that like the... First of all, none of us ever made any jokes about Charlie Kirk's killing, nor would we.
5: No.
1: But that seems pretty effing mild, doesn't it? He's quoting something that, you know, Trump absolutely said about a school shooting. I mean, anyway, we will take any sliver of justice anywhere we can get it at this particular point. Okay. And Mike Johnson, the completely useless Mike, he's like a condom with holes in it. What is his use? I don't understand. He doesn't see anything. He doesn't hear anything. He doesn't have an opinion on anything.
5: He has carefully combed hair.
1: Okay.
6: You'd be okay if January 6th rioters, the ones who were convicted, even some of the ones who attacked the police, had access to this... Taxpayer dollars, this $1.8 billion in settlement that the DOJ has created, the settlement fund. Would you be okay if they had access to that money?
7: We don't know any of the details of that settlement fund. The acting attorney general, Todd Blanche, testified yesterday, and he gave a lot of detail, and I'll just defer to what he said because he obviously knows a lot more about it than I do.
1: Yes. Okay, well, let me explain it to you. It's paying taxpayer money, slush fund, to violent criminals that beat cops to death.
5: Yeah.
1: Does that clear it up?
5: Confessed criminals.
1: Oh, my God.
5: Convicted criminals.
1: Senator Chris Van Halen. Okay.
5: Chris Van Halen?
1: That's what I can't. I am. Bob Seska completes me, so I just now I hear that all the time. So. Yeah. Chris Van Halen. Okay.
8: I think we should work to just get rid of this slush fund altogether. It is ripe for abuse. And to your question about who will actually get payments, the person who's going to appoint all five of the so-called commissioners here is the acting attorney general, Todd Blanche, who, of course, was the personal attorney to President Trump. So it is essentially Donald Trump is appointing the people who are going to decide who decides to get who they give the money to.
1: Yeah. One more.
8: This is not going to be transparent despite what they say. If you listen very carefully to their lawyerly words, they don't have to publish the names of the people who are getting these payouts. And that's because they don't want the public to know that people who've been convicted criminals are going to be getting taxpayer dollars through this slush fund.
1: Thank you, Senator Van Halen. We appreciate your attention to this matter. Okay. Let's go to how long have I been exchanging bodily show fluids with Bob Seska?
5: 11 billion years.
1: All right. Sarah in Fort Worth, Texas. Hi, Sarah.
2: I'll never let go, Stephanie. I'll never let go.
1: Okay. All right.
2: You can't leave.
1: Oh, I'm not leaving. I'm not going. I have no place else to go.
2: Oh, you got one more. Oh, yeah, that's right. Bella, I'll hang on forever. All right, guys.
1: Okay.
2: Anyway, I wanted to call and bring something to attention, and nobody's talking about it. And I don't believe conspiracy theories, but this has been eating at me since he ran the first time. You know how they said that there were like 1,500 children that would never be, have never been found? Mm-hmm. I think, interesting. Epstein, human trafficker,
1: Yeah.
2: I'm just saying there might be some notes in that Epstein files.
1: Yep.
2: Yeah, we
1: yep.
2: keep talking about as bad. Well.
1: Yep. Can we play Burning Down the House for Thomas Massey? I'm just saying. I'm inspired by David Byrne playing on Stephen Colbert's show. I'm just saying. Burn it down. Shouldn't he finally just burn it down? Burn it all down on your way out. Steve in Vermont. Hello, Steve.
9: Hi, everyone. Since we're going to rename everything and they call us the Democrat Party, emphasis on the rat, why shouldn't we call them the pedophile party?
1: Yes.
9: They are the repedophile party,
1: they
9: especially
1: are.
9: After the Massey thing.
1: Yeah, they are. They are officially now the party of pedophiles. Mm-hmm. All right. Speaking of great things from Texas, sigh, Jasmine Crockett.
10: We haven't had one hearing on white supremacy. Yet when we look at things like the killing of Ahmaud Arbery, George Floyd, Breonna Taylor, the 9 worshipers who were murdered at the Mother Emanuel AME Church, the 23 people murdered in 2019 during a shooting at Walmart in El Paso, the 10 people murdered during the 2022 shooting at a grocery store in Buffalo, New York. All of these were murdered by white supremacists who are empowered by the Republican Party's racist rhetoric and policies. This is the same party that wants to drag us back to the Jim Crow era.
1: Yeah. Oh, she's fire. Speaking of burning down the house. Burn down the house, Thomas Massey. Do it. Just... Okay. All right, one more. Jasmine Crockett on fire yesterday.
10: Some say that there aren't poll taxes, and I guess it's because they're not listing the amount of money. But when you tell somebody that they've got to go and pay for something, say, like a passport that costs over $100 in order to be able to vote, that looks like a poll tax to me. Some of y'all need to read up on your history books, the very same ones that the Republicans have decided that people should not hear about because you don't want real history taught in our schools because you're afraid that it's going to hurt people's feelings to know that their ancestors were so savage that they would enslave black folk.
1: Yeah, wow. Wow, wow, wow. I've seen a lot floating around online. Attorney General, Jasmine Crockett. Oh, God. Okay. I'm sorry. I was off having a little fantasy. Okay, so the, what do you call it? Here we go. Democrats release contentious autopsy of 2024 presidential race but disavow its contents.
5: What?
1: Oh, dear God.
5: What do they disavow?
1: This is the most Democratic Party thing ever.
5: What did they disavow? What, huh?
1: So the DNC...
5: Why even, if you're going to disavow it, why even have a study?
1: Because he got so much pressure for not releasing it. And like I was saying, I understand that, you know, like I was saying to Carlos, Governor Wes Moore was talking. I understand why not, because it's looking backward and it's circular firing squad again when we've been doing so well. And so they released the long-awaited autopsy of the party's failed 2024 presidential campaign, but party leaders took the awkward position of asserting the report itself does not meet our standards. Oh, dear. The report was released for full transparency, according to DNC Chair Ken Martin, who has faced months of anger over his early decision to withhold it. But the document opens with the DNC disavowing its content, stating it cannot independently verify the claims presented. Oh my God, they're even fighting over the fight about the fighting that happened in 2020. Okay. The draft report that says while it might be tempting for Democrats to point to narrow margins of defeat for Kamala Harris and down ballot candidates and argue they need to tweak rather than overhaul their approach, this denialist thinking prevents the party from seeking real accountability and making necessary changes. The draft report argues that the White House under President Biden didn't do enough to set Harris up for political success. The White House did not position or prepare the vice president. Had the White House explored and evaluated ways to leverage Kamala Harris earlier in the administration, perhaps it would have improved the president's standing. It certainly could have helped prepare her to lead the ticket. The committee's initial decision to withhold the report was driven by Martin's desire to avoid reigniting the finger-pointing that consumed the party after the loss. Democrats have been notching a string of wins at the ballot box since then. This is Washington Post reporting this morning. During Harris's campaign, the report said pollsters recognized Trump's ads attacking her stance on transgender issues were very effective and concluded that if the vice president would not change her position, and she did not, then there was nothing which could have worked as a response. Martin defended the decision to keep the report private in a statement to the Washington Post. Here's our North Star. Does this help us win? If the answer is no, it's a distraction from the core mission. After last November's massive Democratic wins, I didn't want to create a distraction by not putting out the report. I ended up creating an even bigger distraction for that. I sincerely apologize. The report calls for a greater focus on voters in Middle America and the South that laments have come to believe they are not included in the Democratic vision. Well, the Supreme Court's taken care of that. They've taken care of voting in the South in general. Mm-hmm. Harris wrote off rural America, assuming urban suburban margins would compensate. I gotta say, I do get the. You know, it's like that Adele song, Chris. Do you want to go over everything?
5: Well, when
1: hello,
5: it comes to something
1: hello,
5: like
1: it's
5: this,
1: me.
5: Yes, I want to know what we did wrong so we can fix it.
1: But I know we're all going to have the same, it's just the same arguments over and over again. It really would be like talking to an ex from 20 years ago and going over everything and going, right, but you did this and that was, and then.
5: We need to pay more attention to Middle America.
1: We need to not be John Fetterman. That's what mainly we need. We need to not have any more John Fettermans. So his chief of staff just quit.
5: Yep.
1: He's had like a basic, like an exodus after his recent alignment with Republicans and Trump on issues like the war in Iran. One ex-staffer that left in 2025 called Fetterman a useful idiot for Republicans. During a podcast appearance last week, Fetterman proclaimed Democrats are becoming increasingly more anti-American for me. I'm sorry, it is the most pro-American thing you can do is be against Trump and this version of the Republican Party. This is not the America I don't think any of us recognize. There's nothing anti-American.
5: And you don't laugh at Trump calling a reporter piggy.
1: Yeah, exactly. It's not
5: like
1: it's not honest
5: did.
1: And refreshing. Right.
5: Right.
1: Yeah, and Trump obviously promised Trump his, or Fetterman his total and complete
5: where's
1: endorsement.
5: Where's some effing pants? I have to say that every time.
1: No.
5: Okay, well, this whole wearing shorts and a hoodie on the floor of the Senate thing was cute at first, but come on. You're an effing senator, dude.
1: Here's the thing, Chris. I guess just the point of the whole all this conversation is just please can we learn to somehow at some point coalesce? The Republicans are still supporting who they know is a child rapist. I can't even list the number of crimes now. The 34 convicted felonies was just the beginning of it. But this, like, we don't know what is going on with Jared Polis. I don't understand bending the ever to this guy, particularly now. Oh, I love the who. Oh, shock poll. I'm like, is it really? Is it shocking that Trump is at another historic low? But this, I guess, because it's a Fox poll.
5: Yeah.
1: So, yeah. But the Colorado Democratic Party censured Jared Polis. Good. Governor Polis yesterday in a stinging rebuke of his decision to grant Tina Peters early release from prison. In case you, because I couldn't remember all the details, Peters was a former Mesa County clerk, was convicted in Colorado State Court in 2024 on 7 counts, including 4 felonies, after she conspired to breach her county's voting systems in 2021. She was sentenced to 9 years in prison. The judge said to her, "I'm convinced you would do it all over again if you could. You're as defiant a defendant as this court has ever seen." this is the point, Chris, is it gives the go-ahead for this in the future, mm-hmm. to go, you know, go ahead to lie and cheat and steal as much as you can, mm-hmm. for Trump and Republicans. Last week, Polis granted Peters clemency and said she'll be released on June 1st after Trump repeatedly demanded she be freed. The jury found she conspired with associates of Mike Lindell.
5: Oh, God.
1: In a harebrained attempt to prove the 2020 election was rigged against Trump and justifying granting her clemency, the governor has made several misleading claims about Peters' conviction, prompting a lengthy fact check from CNN. And the Democratic Party said this is not a small policy disagreement at all whatsoever. I think it's a direct rebuke of the principles of accountability and election integrity that uphold our democracy. And as such, we need to treat it for the serious matter it is. Trump, do you remember he gave her like a pardon, which he can't do because it's state crimes, right. But he did it anyway. And it seems the only reason Polis did this is because Trump told him to. Like, what are we even doing here?
5: I wish you knew the whole story.
1: You speculated blackmail only because it doesn't make any sense, right?
5: Well,
1: yeah.
5: I don't know. It's harder and harder to blackmail a homo anymore. But...
1: yes, we know you're a homo.
5: Right.
1: Okay, 49 minutes after the hour, this portion of the show, brought to you by Native Path Collagen, because I'm bringing that on the road with you, betcha I will.
5: Yeah.
1: I did not know this, because I take calcium. I thought I was all set for my old bones, my rickety old clackety skeleton bones.
5: Yeah, can hear you clack down the stairs every morning.
1: Clackety, clackety. But bones are 90% collagen. 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Enjoy them.
5: By 60, oh, my God.
1: By 60.
5: Jesus.
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1: How much do you hate getting spam text messages, deceptive emails? 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
1: 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Wow. Oh. When you sign up right now, incogni.com/Stephanie. 56 minutes after the hour. Oh, isn't this nice? J6 rioters elated at Trump's $1.8 billion fund. One of them who fled the country to avoid a prison sentence stemming from the riot. This is so lovely. He said how it made him feel surprised, relieved, grateful all at once. I'm glad it turned into something that could help people who've been hurting for quite a while now. So happy for the violent terrorists that I'm paying with my taxpayer funds, but at least it's going to be a great Broadway show. I

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2: Thank you, Rocky Mountain Mike, Marion Ann Arbor. 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
3: Huh?
2: They said it was a setup. Oh, I see. January 6th.
3: Who set them up? Donald Trump set them up.
2: And people went to jail and their lives were ruined. Yes, that's what happens when you commit violent felonies. What's on the table now? $1.7 billion compensation fund. But for anybody who was the victim of weaponization, Rudy Giuliani. Oh, Rudy Giuliani was also a victim?
3: James Comey.
2: How about medical workers who got fired for not taking the vaccine? How about people who stood in front of an abortion clinic and got charged with felonies? You don't get charged for a felony for standing. People that are violent, I can't. All kinds of victims, blah, blah, blah. This actually makes a lot of sense. Okay. All right, you pay it then.
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8: NBC News Radio, I'm Michael Kastner. President Trump says an aircraft carrier strike group is not being used to intimidate Cuba. While speaking from the Oval Office on Thursday, Trump was asked about the USS Nimitz entering the region this week.
9: It's a failed country. Everybody knows it. They don't have electricity. They don't have money. They don't have really anything. They don't have food. And we're going to help them along, and we're going to help them because number one, I want to help them.
8: It comes as tensions rise between the U.S. and Cuba. Wednesday, the Justice Department charged former Cuban President Raul Castro with murder over a 1996 incident where Cuban fighter jets shot down two planes operated by a group of Miami-based Cuban exiles, killing four. Trump said he wants to provide Cuba with humanitarian aid. President Trump is expected to swear in Kevin Warsh as Federal Reserve Chairman today. The 56-year-old Warsh was confirmed by the Senate earlier this month, mostly along party lines after Jerome Powell's term came to an end. Trump handpicked Warsh with expectations the Fed will lower interest rates. Millions of Americans will hit the road this Memorial Day despite the pain at the pump. More from Mark Mayfield.
10: According to AAA, officials project that 45 million Americans will travel at least 50 miles from home between today and Monday, the Memorial Day holiday, setting a new record. Officials said that out of the total, 39.1 million are expected to drive, while 3.66 million are expected to fly to their destination. Travel by other means is also expected to increase.
8: Average gas prices across the U.S. are a penny cheaper today, but still at a four-year high heading into Memorial Day weekend. AAA reports the average cost of a gallon of gas is $4.55. That's up $1.37 from this time last year. And Michael Kastner, NBC News Radio.
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12: Have you ever noticed that you mostly breathe through one nostril at a time? Even when you're not sick, even when your allergies aren't bothering you. The body actually switches the dominant nostril as frequently as every 2 hours while we're awake. That's according to Adam Taylor, an anatomy professor at Lancaster University in the UK. This alternating cycle is automatic. It's regulated subconsciously by the hypothalamus in the brain, he said. Your body does this to give each nostril a chance to rest and repair, so they don't get too dried out, which could make it easier for pathogens and inflammation to cause damage. Now, Taylor also said, Studies suggest the left nostril may be more dominant, and when the right nostril is dominant, the body is in a more alert or even stressed state. Who knew? Pretty fascinating stuff. I'm Dr. Sanjay Gupta, helping you live a better life.
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14: And let's go ahead and take a look now at your alternative talk weather outlook for Friday. Well, we'll see mostly sunny skies today. High temperatures, not bad, around 76, 77 degrees. For tonight, mostly clear. Low temperatures back down to about 52. For Memorial Day weekend, morning clouds, afternoon sunshine for Saturday. Highs around 73, lows around 52. Sunday, clouds increasing with partly sunny skies. Highs of around 70, a little cooler. Lows down to about 51. However, for Memorial Day Monday, more clouds, the rain moving in, and temperatures dropping about 10 degrees down to about 60.
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17: And welcome, brothers, sisters, working class heroes. This is the Rick Smith Show. Thanks so much for being here today on the big program. Lots to get to, lots to talk about. Yesterday on the program, made the grave grievance, the enormous mistake of saying that I agreed with a couple of things that Jeff Bezos said. I said I agreed that no one making less than $75,000 should pay taxes. I agree with him on that. And I also agree that nurses shouldn't be paying taxes and that they should be getting that into their paychecks. That was met with some ire. And look, the example that almost everyone came to is, well, you know, if they don't, they're not paying taxes, that savings that Bezos talked about, that would just go to him instead of the government, and because the billionaires would then lower wages. That's the argument, that if the government were to give the money back, the billionaires would lower wages. And I'm like, they've already done that, and they've been doing that for quite a long time. That's not new. And, you know, I came across an article over at Fortune magazine talking about pay transparency. And what the article went into is it shows that pay transparency laws are exposing a much deeper problem than just transparency. What it points out is that most companies can't even explain why they pay, who they pay, what they pay, or why they pay at all. Even when HR, even if you believe that they spend a lot of time thinking about pay strategies and standard, you know, standard practices and all of that, there's still a, according to this article, a system of, you know, management ad hoc offers, retention bumps, merit raises, you know, based on who's the loudest, their words, not mine, the most aggressive, their words, not mine, and not any consistent written kind of rules. And as a result, what you end up with is employers who can't answer why they're paying anyone what they're paying them, or employees who can't answer why they earn what they earn. And a lot of people feel blindsided and resentful when they find out that, hey, that guy's making more than I am. And for me, all of this, whether it's the billionaires paying less or the lack of pay transparency, comes back down to why I'm a union guy. And I hope yesterday on the program, I made it clear that Bezos is part of the big part of the problem. Low wages are the problem. Again, why I support unionization, why I believe it's the best path towards rebuilding the prosperity of the middle class, why I think it would end, I think, the kind of abuses that we see in male, female, black, white, you know, the different kind of divisions where the pay scales seem out of whack. In a unionized setting, wages, job levels, merit standards, they're not left to individual managers or pet projects or last-minute deals. They're negotiated, written in a contract, enforced collectively. Instead of Greg making 100 grand more and no one knows why, the contract lays out clear formulas for starting pay, steps, cost of living adjustments, all that stuff. All stuff I'm in favor of. But here's where the weird part comes for me anyway. Because everyone was angry that, well, you supported something Bezos supported. Well, I don't know if you've noticed, but Cory Booker's got the exact plan. 75 grand a year, and then we start a progressive tax cut. Because understand, we've already eliminated a portion of taxes for folks. We're just talking about moving the line. I had someone write me saying, everyone should pay taxes. They go, well, everyone does when you talk about, you know, sales tax and property tax and all of the taxes. I'm just talking about federal income tax. We already have a line. It's just raising the line. We also have a line where we actually give, we redistribute wealth. So I think that the line for not, before you start paying dollar one in taxes should be 75 grand. And it, before you get to 40 grand, we should be subsidizing for people like we do with an earned income tax credit for families. We should be subsidizing low-paid workers from the billionaires. And again, this all comes down to, and I know I'm not supposed to speak nicely about any billionaires, and I don't usually. I just said I agreed with this stuff. I agreed with a couple of comments that came out of his mouth. Reality, the problem. The answer, in my view, is one, smart policy, which is a tax code that does redistribute wealth back to the people who create it and earn it. And also the ability for workers to join and form unions to fight for better wages, hours, conditions. I don't think that's difficult. So I needed to come back and I needed to clarify a little bit because I think some folks didn't quite understand what I was getting at. I agreed with Bezos on a couple of his statements. And I agree with the Democratic policies that I think he kind of supports without knowing it. So that's my response. I want to hear yours, though. Is there a better way forward? Is there a better way to rebuild the prosperity of the American working class? I definitely want to hear it. Rick at TheRickSmithShow.com. Quick break. Right back. I'm Rick Smith, and this is Labor History in Two. On this day in labor history, the year was 1895. Labor organizer Eugene V. Debs began a six-month prison sentence in Woodstock, Illinois. Debs was the leader of the American Railway Union that had led a nationwide boycott and strike against the Pullman Palace Car Company in 1894. Federal troops had brutally crushed the strikes. But bullets and bayonets were not the only federal weapon. On July 2, 1894, a federal circuit court in Illinois issued an injunction against Debs and other labor leaders. The stated basis of the injunction was that the boycott interfered with the delivery of the U.S. mail. The injunction prohibited Debs from doing anything to encourage participation in the boycott. The New York Times recognized that the broadness of the injunction made it a Gatling gun on paper. It was aimed to cut down the power of the workers' union. Injunctions would remain a powerful anti-union tool for the next four decades, until laws were passed limiting their power. Debs was found to be in contempt of court for violating the order. He appealed the decision, and the case went all the way to the U.S. Supreme Court. Among Deb's defense team was a young lawyer named Clarence Darrow. Darrow would go on to become a legal champion for working people. The Supreme Court upheld the legality of the injunction, and Eugene Debs reported to prison. While serving his sentence, he spent much of his time reading. It began his political transformation and caused Debs to begin to question the capitalist system that seemed rigged against working people who dared to try and stand up in solidarity. Soon after prison, he became a socialist, running for president four times. In November, Debs finished his sentence and returned to Chicago to a crowd of thousands of cheering friends, supporters, and workers. Labor History in 2 brought to you by the Illinois Labor History Society and the Rick Smith Show.

0: Welcome back to the Rick Smith Show. Now, here is Rick Smith.
1: So, shocker, yeah, and we talked about this earlier in the week, the renovations to the reflecting pool, which Trump said was going to cost about $1.8 million. Now they're saying, about $20 million. And again, we got to run government like a business, folks. I don't know when the last time your business estimated a $1.8 million expenditure and then said, maybe $20 million. I don't know how long you're going to stay in business like that, which is why I also find it interesting that folks are not thrilled with the ballroom renovations, basically tearing down the part of the White House and putting up a Trump Airbnb. According to New Strength in Numbers poll, it finds it's 68% opposed to using taxpayer dollars. And I got to tell you, I can't believe it's that low, but it is where we are. And here to share some thoughts on the top stories of the day, I've asked my good friend Alex Lawson to come share some thoughts. Alex is on the road and, well,

0: Research shows, on average, car accident victims with a lawyer get over 3 times more money than those without one. Better off with Booha.
1: Got the billionaires because they're in the Epstein files. The billionaire class, it's the most expensive house race in history. So something north of 30 million is what I read.
2: I saw 35 million.
1: How much was it?
2: 35 is what I saw, just on ads alone.
1: Yes, 35 million in a house race in Kentucky, Rick, is bananas.
2: A primary, not even the election.
1: Exactly, a primary. And so, you know, this is what the problem with billionaires is that to them, you know, that's like you or I spending like $50. So it's like, you know, let's be honest, it's more like 2000, but still, you know, they can do that because they needed to punish Thomas Massey for having the audacity to try to expose their criminal, sick behavior in the Epstein files. And, you know, not just the child rapists who are in there and need to be exposed and they're still redacted, but you also see in the stuff that you've read, it's not just them. It's that the whole milieu of billionaires knew about this stuff, right? Then they just were like, ah, yeah, that's just the way it is. Like, that's the sick and twisted world that these billionaires exist in. And they punish Thomas Massey so because he had the audacity to try to challenge it. Now, the truth is that he didn't really, I mean, like, he was a Republican, and the Republicans are the perpetrators of this for the billionaire class. So he was not one of the good guys, right? Like, he was a useful tool to fight against the billionaires, because you could be like, even the libertarians get it a little bit. But the libertarians are part of the problem. They're the lapdogs of the billionaire class. And you see what happens when you're the lapdog of the billionaire class. If you bite them, they'll shoot you in the head. Yeah. And that's what they did politically to Thomas Massey. They're ending his career. But my hope is that he does a revenge tour here. Right. My hope is that in the time that he has left in office, he is just the biggest pain to everything that Donald Trump and the billionaire class want to do. And also remembering that, you know, it was Ro Khanna who was the driving force behind the Epstein file release. And Ro Khanna is going to continue to be in office unless, because here's where it all ties together, you know, and I'll go through many races if you want to see it. But who's challenging Ro Khanna? Again, the billionaire class trying to primary him out of office. So what we're dealing with right now is a government that is bought and paid for by the billionaires. And if you do their bidding, you can literally do whatever you want, right? You can, like, Donald Trump is building a ballroom, an arch, right? I mean, like, this man, I'm touring the country, going to hospitals that are closing. People are hurting. And the biggest concern on Donald Trump's mind is his ballroom. Yep. And the billionaires are okay with it as long as he does everything else that they tell him to do.
2: And this is where I think there's a unifying message in this, because it really is all about the money. I mean, it really is follow the money. Yesterday we had John Larson on the program, a representative from Connecticut, who also being primaried with a lot of questionable money pushing the other side. And again, you look at these races. People, the folks who are standing up for working people are the ones who are finding the exits.
1: So we're going to crush. John Larson's going to win. You know, we will throw down to the last iota for this guy. He is a champion who's been fighting to expand Social Security and for the audacity of fighting for the working people. A billionaire, Steve Mandel in Connecticut, recruited his handpicked cat's paw. The American Prospect just did a story on this today. This guy worked for the billionaire. Like, he was paid directly by the billionaire until he was put into this race to run against John Larson and try to take out our expand Social Security champion. Why? Because the billionaires will try to control every aspect of our government, because that's the only way that they can stay billionaires, right? It's not like they did it off the sweat of their brow and the strength of their arm. No, it's by exploiting the working people and using government to upwardly redistribute wealth. So it doesn't really matter. But for the most part, the Republican Party is locked, sock smoke.

0: paid for by the billionaires, you know, dances for their tune. Maybe Thomas Massie, like one. You also do have Tom Tillis on the Senate side, and you have Bill Cassidy, right? I mean, like anybody who has challenged the billionaire. So maybe I shouldn't be so mean, but on the Democratic side,
1: you know, Cassidy's, say that again. Cassidy's also out as well. So
0: that's what I mean. They just defeated Cassidy. So if you're, I hope that Republicans actually start getting the message that if you're the billionaire's lapdog, you're not safe, man. You're not safe.
1: No, I think they got the message, Alex. The message is they're not safe if they go against the billionaires. I think you were right from the beginning. And this is where we as voters have got to start looking at who the billionaire lapdogs are, and then using that power of term limiting, that thing called the vote, and start throwing some of these bums out, which is why, you know, look, I know you're on the road. You're heading to what, New York?
0: Yeah, I'm going to Mike Lawler's district to try to throw this bum out. This guy voted to cut $1 trillion from Medicaid. I was just there recently standing in front of a hospital that's going to close. There's two hospitals in his district that are going to close. And you know, to be honest, I think his political career is toast. I think he's out. Every time I go there, there's just enormous energy against him. The people are fed up with this. I'm going on Saturday to speak to a few hundred activists who gather every week to raise their voices. But then I learned Donald Trump, he knows that Lawler's goose is cooked as well. And so he's showing up tomorrow to try to save his bacon, to mix as many metaphors as possible. And so we're going to go to Trump's rally to try to save Lawler. And also there's a protest, NAACP, Citizen Action are leading. We're going to be producing and live streaming it. We'll be engaging in the protest and making some content as well. And then I'll speak to the people. But this is, you know, around the country, you are seeing a scramble by these Republicans, and they know their goose is cooked, but they are, you know, running for I don't know. They're trying to get behind Donald Trump because they see that he really is the only game in town when it comes to Republicans. There is no Republican Party anymore, Rick. There's only the Trumpist regime. Like, you tell me what the Republican Party stands for. Stands for whatever Donald Trump and his billionaire owners tell them it stands for, right? Like, that's what the modern Republican Party is. As dysfunctional as the Democratic Party is sometime, and not right now, they're pretty in array right now, besides Chuck Schumer, but as dysfunctional as is, you can still see a through line of the things that Democrats believe in and that they're fighting for, right? And so that's the difference that I see, is that the Republican Party has just become a party of one person. You know, it's the Trumpist regime.
1: No, they're the grifter party at this point. I mean, the amount of money that we're just throwing out the door. And what I find ironic is they came in, we were going to crush waste, fraud, and abuse, and have on steroids been the example of waste, fraud, and abuse. And I look at this story at the Financial Times, and a couple of outlets have picked it up, that in the latest Trump financial disclosures, he or his advisors, whomever, I have made like 3,700 trades. I mean, the amount of trades are just unimaginably high and way out of the norm. So when you look at this, you go, I'm not worried about Nancy Pelosi's trades. I should be following this guy.
0: It's grifts all the way down. Now, obviously, I'd ban Nancy Pelosi's trades as well. No politician should be trading on things that they have insider information on, or they're making policy and laws on. Absolutely ban stock trading by politicians. But what you're seeing in the Trumpist regime is on steroids, right? It's we've never seen just the open corruption. Like, if anyone is a history buff or wants to, you know, Wikipedia it, read about the Teapot Dome scandal, and you'll be like, that, I think, was the largest scandal until like day four of the Trumpist regime, when they're just like, yeah, just pour money into my cryptocurrency and we'll let you out of jail free, removes. I mean, really, whatever they want, it's just all for sale. America is for sale by Donald Trump and his cronies. And, you know, it's just sick and despicable.
1: I mean, but the sad thing is, and I agree with you for the for sale sign, but it's even worse than that. It's not even for sale. It's how much you can just shove into your pockets. And I look at this latest Trump's DOJ's mega gift card slush fund for insurrectionist thing. $1.776 billion in slush fund money to go out to the insurrectionists and whomever feels harmed by Joe Biden's DOJ enforcing the law. Evidently, we're just going to be handing out money because, well, because.
0: But let's be honest, Rick. I mean, like, you know, that's what I like about shy away from what's actually happening. So it's not there. We know why. He is rewarding people who broke the law for him, violently broke the law for him. This is a $1.8 billion slush fund that says, if you break the law, if you overthrow the government for me, I've got your back. He said it to the press in so many words. So they're putting something around, it'll be close to $200 billion into this paramilitary, masked, papers, please, police force that has murdered U.S. citizens in the street, kidnapped our neighbors. Numbers have come out that have shown 90% of the detentions were illegal, right? They ignore the courts. They don't follow the laws. And what this slush fund is about is saying, if you do that for Donald Trump, you will be rewarded. And, you know, you don't have to look far to see that. Like, Google Saddam Hussein and see how his Ba'athist party operated, or Orban in Hungary. This is authoritarianism. It's like not 101, it's like 201. But I also find the hope in that it is so predictable, because the way that we defeat this is with people power. And then we will need an era of accountability. Anybody who touches that money is going to be held accountable. All of these illegal acts need to be exposed and the perpetrators held to account. And that's what the Democrats need to talk about, run on. It's not just fighting Trump now. It's holding him and the criminals like Stephen Miller in his administration to account going forward. That's the only way we don't end up just with another Donald Trump with a different name, a younger, worse Donald Trump, right? We need to get back to a country of checks and balances and laws, and that stands up for the people who make this country, the working people. And, you know, the good news is, Rick, as you know, Donald Trump's numbers are in they're under the gutter, right? He's deeply unpopular. So as long as the American people stay brave, stay focused, don't let the authoritarians grind you down. When we raise our voices, we will win.
1: And this is where I go back to what we were talking about a minute ago with the billionaire money flooding into these campaigns. Because, look, I think we've got to be really looking at where the billionaire money is going and then negatively hold them accountable. I don't care, Democrat or Republican, because, you know, what good is having a Democrat in office if there's not a lot of difference between them and the Republicans? Or if you get half measures or nothing done because we can't agree on anything. And then you just end up looking stagnant. There's got to be real action come next January. There's got to be real action come, you know, January 2029, where we start cleaning this mess up and making people's lives visibly better.
0: Absolutely. That's what we need to do. It's such a winning message, Rick. I don't have anything to add, right? It's so obvious. Fight Trump now. Make working people's lives better, and clean up this system so that the billionaires never get the chance to do this again, ever, right? Tax the billionaires out of existence. That's not a radical idea. That's common sense. The radical idea is letting this band of evil billionaire, I don't know, they're not grifters. They're monsters. Who are willing to let people die as long as they get another golden yacht. To do what? To go to Epstein's Island and do more unspeakable evil? Like, no, that's not what this country is for. And the American people, as the American people are waking up, are going to stand up and say, no, we're going to build a country that works for us, a country that works for people who put in and work in this country to build it and make it a great place for ourselves and our neighbors. And the only people who are going to lose are the less than 1,000 billionaires in this country. And that's okay by me.
1: I'm right there with you. And to me, it's a unifying message. At the end of the day, when you've got people who can't can't afford to buy medicine or afford to go see a doctor or afford to put food on the table while we've got such obscene wealth in the hands of so few who are now dominating our electorate. This election cycle, I just read something yesterday on the show. This election cycle, the top 50 political donors in this country spent $422 million buying best democracy money can buy.
0: Yeah, and you know what? It's a great investment for them, right? You know, you see that. Yep. Like, people are like, this is how they make their money. They buy the government and then they make the government work for them. Steal our money, steal our health care, steal our dignity, and in the end, steal our lives as long as they get their piece. It's an upward redistribution of wealth. We've seen it before, the Gilded Age, right? We've seen it before, but it has never been this bad. We've now crossed into unknown territory, more concentrated wealth in the hands of the few than we've ever had before. And there's never been an overt criminal of the type of Donald Trump, maybe Andrew Jackson in some ways, but not with this criminality aspect that Donald Trump and his goons bring to it. So I think the American people are waking up, and I'm gonna do everything I can to keep waking people up. That's why I'm calling in from the car on my way to New York. I'm going around the country. You know, you can check it out at either ghostoffices.org to see our fighting against Social Security hollowing out, the hollowing out of Social Security. More Perfect Union just released an amazing video exposing ghost offices. I invite everyone to check that out and share it around. And you can go to socialsecurityworks.org and find out about our tour standing against the effects of the $1 trillion cuts to Medicaid. And you know what, Rick, I'm angry with the news every day, but then when I go out and I stand with the people, I'm reminded that the American people are not buying what Donald Trump is selling. The billionaires have a great propaganda cannon, but as long as we keep raising our voices and staying focused, we are going to win.
1: There you go. Get those wheels moving and get to New York and give them hell, Alex.
0: Thanks, Rick.
1: Thanks so much. Our good friend Alex Lawson, Executive Director of Social Security Works. You can check out their website, socialsecurityworks.org. I want to hear your thoughts. Is it about the billionaires? Do you think that's something that unifies us? Maybe we should get red and blue shirts with tax the billionaires. What are your thoughts? Rick at the RickSmithShow.com. Right back.
2: 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Welcome back to the Rick Smith Show. Now, here is Rick Smith.
1: So I'm going to tell you, I'm kind of excited about having my next guest on. John Bowser Bauman is someone that I feel like I kind of grew up with, watching him on Sean Onawa as a kid growing up, and you know, just being completely hooked on that energy and the personality. But what really is impressive now is how he's taken that same voice and that same presence and turned it towards something that affects all of us, and that's protecting Social Security. These days, Bowser isn't just part of pop culture history. He's on the front lines of making sure this essential program is not just here for him and for me, but for future generations that are going to depend on it. And that's why I'm thrilled to see John Bowser Bauman here to come talk with us. Bowser, how are you? Yes, there it is.
3: Bowser showed up just for you, Rick.
1: No, I got to tell you, I remember seeing that on TV going, how does he do that? I spent time, my mouth doesn't open that big.
3: Oh, that was a gift, you know. That's genetic, I'm afraid. I have pictures of little kids, you know, four-year-olds doing this all over the place.
1: All over the place. I did it when I was a
3: kid.
1: Still
3: getting them.
1: I'm not too proud to say that, yes, I did it too.
3: I'm pleased.
1: So you
3: if
1: take...
3: you were me for Halloween, that would be even better.
1: So you take that energy that, look, everybody of my generation and probably 10 years earlier and 10 years later knows who Bowser is. They know what Sean Onawa was. Now you're taking that energy, that personality, and you're meeting people on the streets. You're going and working on campaigns for the sole purpose, protecting Social Security, because it is that important, isn't it?
3: Well, I am the president of Social Security Works PAC, And as you know, Social Security works as a premier policy organization, but the PAC's job is to get people elected. The whole idea is to get better people elected so that we don't have to argue with them once they get into office. That's the part I'm trying to avoid. So if I can do things like in 2018, when I got to 57 different campaigns on the ground to try to elect the best people we possibly can, those who are going to be good on Social Security, and not just Social Security, but also Medicare, Medicaid, drug prices, you know, all the stuff that matters to seniors. But, you know, as you said, Social Security matters to everybody because you're all paying into it. We're talking to working people here. 6.2% of your income is going to payroll tax, which pays for Social Security. And this program damn well better be there for you, like it has been for every other generation. You know, it hasn't missed a payment in 90 years. Miraculously, even so far under this regime that has no clue what it's doing, it hasn't missed a payment yet. We hope it doesn't, but, you know, it's probably on the verge with the understaffing and you know, everything that we got to fix. So this time we really got to elect a lot better people. And I'm going to go on the road and try to do that in here in my dotage at age 78. But I don't know if I can get to 57 this time, but I'll get damn close.
1: Well, 56 is good, too. But look, you know, the reality is you spend a lot of time talking to people on the ground, a lot of seniors. And again, you know, people identify with you. So I'm sure that they open up and they share memories and they share hopes and dreams and all of that. And the fears that Social Security may not be there, because look, you know, I've been hearing pretty much my entire life that I'll probably see a UFO before I see a Social Security check. Don't believe that, but it's what we've been almost brainwashed into believing and to push into some kind of bizarre self-fulfilling prophecy. So when you're out talking to people, are you getting that same sense? Are you getting the same kind of messaging?
3: You hear it all the time, but you know, our back to them is don't believe it for a second. It's just not true. Social Security will be there for you. It's been there for everybody since 1935. And it's going to be there for you, too. The only way that it won't be is if we don't elect the right people. You know, the forces that would like to privatize it, yeah, they're there. They've been there. But by the way, they have been there since 1935. This wasn't a breeze for FDR to pass with the help of Francis Perkins, his labor secretary, who was instrumental in getting this program passed in the first place. But they had plenty of opposition. So similarly, today there's opposition to the really good programs. You know, before Social Security, over 50% of American seniors had incomes below the poverty line. That was entirely unacceptable. Before Medicare, 35% still had incomes below the poverty line. These are the two most successful programs in the entire history of the United States of America. We're going to keep them that way. And in fact, we're going to expand them. So we reassure people that, yes, the programs will be there for you. Social Security will be there for you. It's a promise that we've made, that the government has made. You've paid into it all your working life, so it damn well better be there for you. But the only danger in the program being there for you is if we send the wrong people to Congress and to the White House, because there are people out there that are trying to subvert the program. And mainly to privatize it. Privatizing, it's very easy to understand why they would want to do this, because if anyone could ever deliver the massive Social Security trust funds with, as we speak today, $2.7 trillion surplus in them, if anyone could ever deliver that those trust funds to Wall Street, the returns that would come from Wall Street would be astronomical to those who completed that delivery.
1: Yeah, the payoff.
3: The amount of campaign contributions, we can't even fathom how much they could be. Same thing is true of Medicare. Return it back to private insurance. The insurance lobby is going to love you for that. The people won't like you very much, but the insurance lobby will love you. So that's what it's all about.
1: Yeah, no, I love your certainty. I love that, you know, I'm not as certain that bad things aren't going to happen. I love the fact that it's going to, you believe it's 100% going to be there and there is going to pay out. My fear is they're doing everything they can possibly do to save it by killing it first. which means we're not going to scrap the cap. We're not going to figure out how to get away from the cliff that's coming. And oh, by the way, we're going to have more wars and more misadventures and more tax cuts for billionaires. So we just can't afford to fix it. And then, well, oops, no, we're not going to get anything done. There's my fear.
3: My feeling about that, Rick, really is that progressive thought always wins in the end, and progressive action always wins in the end. You know, when you look at American history, the slaves are free, women can vote, we have gay marriage. There's nothing that we have set out to do that we haven't done, including passing Social Security, creating retirement security for Americans. It's not going to go away. There are over 80% of Americans in every poll don't want their Social Security cut, never mind disappearing. These are the most popular things in America. Americans hardly agree on anything, but they agree on their Social Security and they agree on Medicare as well. In fact, we need to go to Medicare for all. So I feel like we are going to win this, but we do have to fight. We have to recognize that every generation has to continue to fight to save these things from the forces of darkness. Wow, have we got the forces of darkness aligned against us this time? But once again, the good news is we're winning. We're winning this battle. You feel it every day. I feel it every day. Millions and millions of people going to the streets in every No Kings. And as the news comes out, the approval ratings of the would-be dictator are in the dumper, further into the dumper than they ever have been. And it's going to continue that way. Sooner or later in here, the Republican Party itself is going to get pretty sick of bowing down to this loser. He's not going to be there forever. And they're destroying themselves in the process. They're beginning to get the idea. There have been three big waves of defection recently, over the Epstein files first, and then over the war in Iran second, and then over arguing with the Pope third. And now there's a fourth one, which is over the blatant, horrific corruption that you see every day. And you can just feel this country changing. So I think all of this is going to be part of a terrific midterm that we're about to have,
1: right,
3: that I'm about to go out there on the road and pound the pavement to be part of in as many campaigns as I can get to. And then, yeah, it's going to be a tough couple of years, probably. I don't know what we're going to do with that guy. Whether he's going to hang out or he's not going to get anything much done. He's going to be a lame duck. I don't know what that means. We're going to do a bunch of stuff in Congress that probably he will veto. But come 2028, we will have another election. We will change this entirely. We'll get control of everything. We'll have a great big progressive leap forward.
1: From your lips to God's ears. But the reality is if Democrats do get that kind of power, I want to make sure that they know how to wield that power. And that they actually go and they actually do the things that we need to get done. And one of the things that's frustrating, and I've had a lot of blowback here recently, as I look at Abigail Spanberger in Virginia, who they put a collective bargaining bill on her desk and she vetoes it. And everyone's like, see, we can't trust those Democrats. How do we make sure stuff like that doesn't happen going forward? Or is that just a matter of politics?
3: I think we have to elect the right kind of Democrats. I really think it is important to elect the right kind of Democrats. And that's why we at Social Security Works, try to fight out every campaign and get things moving in that direction. Not all states are the same. Not all districts are the same. I work swing districts mainly. They are difficult. But one of the things that I try to do is to get people, get politicians in the swing districts to run in the right way, to run really hard on the issues that we're talking about.
1: Right.
3: Because the people are with them on these issues. Don't run milquetoast. Don't run wimpy on Social Security, Medicare, Medicaid, drug prices. Don't do it. Go all the way. I've had plenty of experience. I can tell you story after story after story of of people, you know, including people who we have a decent amount of respect for now, like John Ossoff, who when he ran in Georgia 6, I remember going into that special election and being disappointed in the way he was running compromised on these issues, like Republican Light, and tried to get him to move, but it was still too late. He filled out our questionnaire fine, but in person less so. You know, but over time he learned.
1: Yeah, you move.
3: He lost that one.
1: And that's the power of
3: the Senate. He ran totally differently.
1: No, that's the power of having the backing. And this is why I love the FDR story so much. Of, you know, someone come to him and say, hey, we want you to pass this. We want you to sign this. He goes, I'm not going to do anything. You go out and make me do it. Get out in the streets. Put people in the streets. Make me do these things. And that's where I think the lesson in this moment is. So who are some of the people that you think are interesting this election cycle? Who are you excited about?
3: Oh, well, we're really excited. You know, first of all, I'm just as excited as about the Senate right now as I am about the House. You know, conventional wisdom is we got to flip the House. And yes, we do have to flip the House. I agree with that. But the Senate really is in play. So Graham Platner in Maine is putting the Senate in play. Sherrod Brown is back putting the Senate in play. Tallarico is a very interesting character in Texas, guys. He's putting Texas in play in a very interesting way. And all these people, I think, are going to be good on our issues. We got a big primary coming up. We're not quite there yet as we're doing this show in Iowa, which I think is a very important state where Iowa, I think, could flip itself completely on its head in this election. Iowa's my choice for the state that's going to turn itself from red to blue the most in this election, starting with the governor's race from top down, governor's Senate, 2 and maybe even 3 House races in play in that state, Christina Bohannon in the 1st District, Sarah Trungariat in the 3rd District. All people dedicated to our issues, good on our issues. Some people who didn't come even have primaries that I can talk to you about coming through now. Joanna Mendoza in Arizona 6. I smile because she's a Marine drill instructor who is taking on a guy named Juan Siscomani, who's been in there for a couple of terms, very slick guy. He's going to have a little trouble with the drill instructor, I think, this time. Paige Cognetti and Janelle Stelson in Pennsylvania 8 and 10. No primaries, districts we must win back. Janelle Stelson running against Scott Perry from the Freedom Caucus, one of the worst of the worst. And this is the time we're going to send him home, and he can go, you know, have fun looking at his mementos from when he was the chair of the Freedom Caucus on his wall.
1: No, there's nothing more than I would love more than that, because that is my congressional district. So
3: I know it is. And, you know, I came in for Janelle last time, and we did some really, really strong events at senior centers. And it wasn't even a good cycle, as you know. It was turned out to be a very difficult cycle, and she got this close to unseating Scott Perry. So we're going to do it this time, and I'm looking forward to, you know, there are 4 races. Your neck of the woods there has got the biggest concentration of winnable House races in the entire country. You know, Bob Brooks just won the primary, so now he's the candidate in the 7th district, the one that actually has the best numbers for us of the 4 districts. So I'm excited about that. I'm excited about him. I think we're going to flip at least 3 of those 4 districts. In the 1st district, Brian Fitzpatrick is making it hard for us as usual, as we just all found out today. Now, opposing the slush fund, which, yeah, everybody should oppose the slush fund. I wish this guy would do it all the time instead of every once in a while.
1: Yeah, no, but, one's almost a no-brainer. So let me finish up on that point, because the reality is there are a lot of great candidates out there. There's a lot of great messaging. We should be holding Trump accountable. We should be getting rid of the kind of waste, fraud, and abuse that this administration has become famous for. But again, it's got to come back to, how are we going to make people's lives better? How are we going to put food on people's tables, a roof over their head, a little coin in their pocket? Those economic issues, that's still at the heart of all this, isn't it?
3: and give them some retirement security, which everybody deserves. And the especially their earned benefits. Their earned benefits are earned. Guys, you can't take them away. So, you know, these are the things that matter to people. These are the things we work on. We're going to tolerate no more mansions or cinemas. This is a fact. We send out a questionnaire. You're going to have to agree to protect and expand Social Security, protect and expand Medicare, Medicaid expansion as defined in the Affordable Care Act. You're going to have to fight to lower drug prices. And this time we're adding in that you're going to have to not join a dumb fast-track commission to go behind closed doors and try to cut Social Security or Medicare, which is another thing that's been going on that the mansions and the cinemas of the world and all the Republicans, you know, like to have happen. So to get our endorsement, you're going to have to be pretty progressive on these issues, or we ain't going to do it. And if you get our endorsement, we're also going to hold you accountable for what you said you were going to do when you ran. So that's where we're at Social Security Works PAC. We think we're going to have a great cycle. I really am optimistic, all kidding aside, Rick. I am optimistic about this cycle. I think we're going to have a good one because I was in the movie Grease. And in 1978, you know, in that big scene at the Hop, when we sang every song in the big, we, Sean and I, sang every song at the big scene at the Hop. I'm the guy, I didn't know it in 1978, who was talking about the state of the country right now and the state of the Trump, of the country that the Trump regime has put us in. Because I'm the guy who said when Danny and Cha-Cha were doing the limbo, how low can you go? How low can you go? Say it with me. How low can you go?
1: How low can you go?
3: I think we're about as low as we can go here in America. So there's only one direction that we can go in from here, and it's up, and we're going to do it.
1: There you go. John Bowser-Bauman, and I appreciate the time. Great talk with you, my friend.
3: Great talking to you anytime. Always happy to see you, and I'm glad you used to watch me when you were a kid. So good night.
1: Good night.
3: And Grease for peace.
1: Thanks so much, Bowser. Bowser is out. I want to hear your thoughts. Grease, my wife's favorite movie. What about you? I want to hear your thoughts. Rick at TheRickSmithShow.com. Tell me what you think. Right back. Stick around. I'm Rick Smith, and this is Labor History in Two. On this day in labor history, the year was 1969. That was the day that began the first strike of the Chicago Teachers Union. The strike lasted 3 days, but it won teachers a $100 per month pay raise. The school board also agreed to hire 750 more teachers to help ease the overcrowded classrooms that plagued many Chicago public schools. Some of the most important victories of the strike came for black teachers. Prior to the strike, many black educators in the city could not find full-time positions. Instead, they were relegated to a permanent substitute status. In order to teach full-time, the teachers had to pass an exam. The exam included an oral portion. Often the testers would fail black teachers who had moved to Chicago from the South. They called these teachers' Southern accents unprofessional. The oral exam became a way to bar black teachers from advancing to full-time status. In the years before the strike, black educators were organizing around this issue. They also demanded changes to the school's curriculum to better include black history and literature. These black teachers did not gain much support, even from their own union. They began to organize sick-outs to demonstrate their commitment to these changes. One result of the strike was an end to the discriminatory exam process. After the strike, the school board agreed to include more African American content in the curriculum. The teacher strike had shown the power of the union. Over the next 20 years, CTU would stage 9 more work actions. Some lasted only 2 days. The longest was 19 days long. In 2002, the Chicago Teachers Union again went out on strike, recalling their historic fighting spirit. For more information, go to laborhistoryin2.com, like us on Facebook, follow us on Twitter at laborhistoryin2.
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1: I tell you, when I was a kid, loved Bowser. And Sha-na-na, look, if you grew up in the 70s, they were everywhere at the time. Good to see John out doing the good work of fighting for Social Security. And look, he's right. You know, the reality is we need good Democrats. We need good politicians. We need to, you know, flood the zone. We need to stay on message constantly. And the weird thing, you know, I spent a little bit of time today going through some of the Democratic Party's autism. They're it kind of was the autopsy report, which, okay, you know, a part-time volunteer wrote it. Now there's going to be an awful lot of attention given to it. The DNC's moving away from it. We were going to put it out, but we're not behind it. Yeah, again, another way to screw things up a little bit. Because look, there were some things in the report that, and I didn't go through every tooth by tooth, every line by line, skim through the 192 pages of a lot. But the reality is, the bottom line is Republicans are simply better at playing the game of politics than Democrats have been. It just is what it is. Republicans have flooded the zone time and time again. They're constantly on offense. Democrats are constantly on defense. That's just how, because Republicans and the moneyed interests have built such an impressive echo chamber. The messaging machine that the right has, that Republicans have access to, really, and I've been saying this for 21 years, this isn't new. The fact of the matter is the right has built a massively powerful propaganda machine. Fox News, the talk radio empire that they've built, the dominance they've got on online and on cable news, and you name it, where money matters, they got it. And they understand being constantly on the offensive, constantly defining Democrats. And I've been saying for years, and this is where this report, you know, kind of says it. Democrats have been too cautious, too slow, and too focused on winning arguments and not winning elections. Yeah, I'm right there. Democrats do want to be, and I've said this for years as well, this is nothing new. We want to win the argument because we want to be smarter. But rage is what is winning. And the outrage and the anger is real. An argument is not going to help. Having the more pithy comeback is not going to help win an election. And understand, this is one of the things that the report is basically saying. Look, Democrats just aren't working hard enough. They're not on message all the time. It's sporadic bursts of, you know, this campaign or that campaign, instead of constant. Because Republicans, as they point out, have built a much more durable, aggressive, and coordinated ecosystem to where when they get on, it's like a dog with a bone, man. They don't let up. We're still hearing about trans kids, and we're still hearing about drag shows, and I just heard the other day that they're still eating dogs in Ohio because their message sticks with their base. They understand the long term. They understand amplifying polarizing messaging. They understand it. And we're above that. We're the, how did it go again? When they go low, what's that? We go high. Yeah, what's that gotten us? It's gotten us where we are now. Instead of when they go low, you mash their into the dirt. And then make sure they don't do it again. Now, the reality is this is going to be, there are a lot of debate here. There's going to be a lot of finger pointing and a lot of back and forth. When the end should be, do better. Run better candidates, have a better strategy, be better at messaging, and oh, by the way, actually get stuff done. And they point out that they've been losing since Obama. And the reason is not that that because Obama was black, maybe a little bit of it. It's because they didn't get anything done. They got half measures and a little bit of movement here or there. The ACA was not Medicare for all. The message going forward, be bold, be visionary, make lives better, be a fighter. Even if you're going to lose, go down swinging. Stop being the party in a street fight that offers to hold my coat. That's the message that you should take out of this autopsy report. Be better, fight harder, and do something. My thoughts. Want to hear yours? Rick at the RickSmithShow.com. Thanks so much for being here. We'll see you back here next time.
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5: And good Friday morning to you. Benny Mathers here for a look at your alternative talk AM 1150 traffic update for Around the Sound. The traffic finally picking up in the south end near Joint Base Lewis-McChord and the 510. It's heavy in both directions, I-5 northbound, southbound, just south of Carpenter Road. Up here on the east side, 405 northbound is moderate to slow up through the Kennedale Hill. The slowing begins around Northeast 3rd Street and runs up to Newcastle Way. And stay tuned, coming up next, after the news and weather, it's the original Loretta Brown Show. And it's all about history, truth, and healing. 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
7: NBC News Radio, I'm Michael Kastner. With the war in Iran now nearly 3 months old and technically in a state of ceasefire, Secretary of State Marco Rubio is providing an update on steps that are being taken to end the conflict. He told reporters today that negotiations have recently seen a little bit of movement, but cautioned that Iran's stockpile of enriched uranium and its efforts to create a tolling system of sorts in the Strait of Hormuz are still not acceptable. The three men fatally shot while protecting children inside a San Diego mosque are being remembered for their courage. Tahsin Nizam, who was among thousands who attended a traditional Muslim prayer service yesterday before their burial, says it doesn't end here.
8: Today we bury them, we mourn them. Tomorrow we collectively stand up and we demand justice for them.
7: The men were eulogized as heroes for stopping two armed suspects on Monday from entering the Islamic Center of San Diego, which also has a primary school with dozens of students. President Trump is praising the House Energy and Commerce Committee for voting to advance a bill that would make daylight saving time permanent. Jim Roop has more.
9: The committee approved the Sunshine Protection Act, introduced by Florida Republicans Rick Scott and Vern Buchanan, as part of a larger transportation funding measure. Trump arguing that changing clocks twice a year costs cities, states, and individuals hundreds of millions of dollars, especially when tower clocks require expensive, heavy equipment. He emphasizes these adjustments are excessive and unnecessary, Trump adding that he intends to work hard to ensure the Sunshine Protection Act becomes law.
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7: The Late Show with Stephen Colbert aired its final episode Thursday night after CBS announced last summer it was canceling the show. Michael Kastner, NBC News Radio.
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5: And let's go ahead and take a look now at your alternative talk weather outlook for Friday. Well, we'll see mostly sunny skies today. High temperatures, not bad, around 76, 77 degrees. For tonight, mostly clear. Low temperatures back down to about 52. For Memorial Day weekend, morning clouds, afternoon sunshine for Saturday. Highs around 73, lows around 52. Sunday, clouds increasing with partly sunny skies. Highs of around 70, a little cooler. Lows down to about 51. However, for Memorial Day Monday, more clouds, the rain moving in, and temperatures dropping about 10 degrees, down to about 60.
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0: Good morning, everybody. Good morning, and welcome to the original Loretta Brown Show, radio to open the heart, heal the soul, and awaken the consciousness. How's everybody doing out there?
1: We're all doing great. I'll speak for everybody.
0: Thank you. I like that.
1: Ah, yeah.
0: It's sunny today.
1: The man of many voices. Yes, isn't it? It's gorgeous.
0: You are a man of many voices.
1: Well, I don't know. You are the mouth. So
0: yes, I am. My father called me that.
1: Yep,
0: yeah, for sure.
1: Yep.
0: Yep. Well, the weather is sunny right now and could be something else later on. And
1: are you predicting something? Are you reading into the future? Yes. Or like,
0: so let's see. The weather report is right now it's sunny and like 5 minutes from now, I don't know. But
1: but
0: we're looking for good things.
1: Yep.
0: Yeah. Yeah. Yeah, so I hope everybody's doing good out there. I am Loretta Brown. I am the owner of Reiki Oasis, located right here in the greater Seattle area. 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I actually have some in-person appointments available, as well as Zoom appointments. I do have clients, believe it or not, all over the world, and Zoom appointments are very interesting because I do a variety of things, not just Reiki, but we do all kinds of things. Yeah, you should check it out. So schedule.reikioasis.com, you can make some appointments. And if you want to really have a good time this Saturday, this coming Saturday, I have my monthly class for women called The Temple of the Divine Feminine. We meet once a month, a group of women. It is a circle of women, very supporting, very nurturing. And really, I think we need it more than ever right now, where we get to just come together, have some meditations, share some teachings. We always use the essential oils, right? The Egyptian essential oils, which are magical and mystical. And we support each other. It's very nurturing. So this Saturday, from 11:30 until 3:30. And once again, you can join me in person at Reiki Oasis in Bellevue, Washington, or you can join me via Zoom. I know you could join me from some other place. Also, what else is coming up? My beautiful, beautiful last Saturday of each month, I have a gong bath. And
1: did you say gong?
0: Yes, I did. Thank you. Thank you. Woo-hoo! That makes me so happy. It's ridiculous. You know, my gongs are super big. And
1: excuse me?
0: They are.
1: Ah,
0: right?
1: Oh, okay.
0: Phew. You know, because they're like 34 inches. They're 40 inches across. It's a big gong, right?
1: Mm-hmm.
0: So when I carry them in and out, and I'm not very tall. I'm 5'5" if I stretch real tall. So if I carry them, they drag on the ground. So I have to
1: awesome.
0: Like I want to get a bigger one, and I'm like, how am I going to carry that around? So I'll have to figure it out. But anyway, I hope you'll come. The 10 o'clock one on Saturday is already full. The 12:30 one is almost half full. So I still have a few spaces left. If you want to get into the gong bath, go to schedule.regioasis.com, sign up, and be sure to sign up in advance for the next one coming up because they do sell out. Also, Egypt, if I just say Egypt, I don't know, walk like an Egyptian, right? You know, of King Tut. You know, that's my other favorite song, right? So silly. But we are going to have a magical, mystical time in Egypt. The trip is half full. I still have room for people. And when are we going? October 13th through the 26th. This is a very sacred tour. It's not like other things. I have been going to Egypt since 1987. And when I tell you that if you've gone before, you should go again, and if you've never gone, you certainly should go, it is different every single time because of the energies, the frequencies, and also what's happening on planet Earth. So I invite you from my heart to yours. I've set a very special intention that the people on this trip will be part, actually, of my own heart. And maybe I knew you in a past life. Who knows? Who knows? I hope it was a good time. And if you want more information on the Egypt trip, I have Egypt exploratory calls. They are Dreaming of Egypt. They're free. You can go to that same scheduler and sign up for Egypt Dreaming. Come find out what the trip is all about. Decide if you want to come. And if you email me at ReikiOasis@gmail.com, then I will send you the complete itinerary and we'll go from there. So I hope you'll come. So I'm going to give you a little astrology report because we have so much going on. We have five planets moving this week in personal areas of your chart. I don't know how everybody's doing. I can't figure out from day to day if I'm feeling good or if I'm feeling bad, but there's a lot happening. So we are in the middle of a major energetic reset between May 17 and May 23rd. Nearly every personal planet has changed signs. Mercury moved into Gemini on May 17th. Venus entered Cancer on May 19th. Anybody feeling kind of sensitive? Yeah. And on May 20th, the sun is moving into Gemini, officially beginning Gemini season. When this many planetary shifts happen this quickly, life changes texture almost overnight. Our minds shift, our emotions shift, and our priorities shift. We're also moving through the powerful Alcyone or Pleiadian gateway from May 19th through May 21st. That's today, as the sun aligns with the star Alcyone in the Pleiades constellation. Mystically, this gateway is associated with spiritual awakening, heightened intuition, synchronicities, and contact with unseen realms. And many people may be feeling more emotionally sensitive, intuitive, or psychically open right now. This is especially fascinating given that we were going to talk about ETs today and consciousness, because the Pleiades have long been associated with star wisdom and multidimensional awareness. Gemini season itself governs communication, storytelling, media, perception, and duality, the bridge between our human identity and our external soul. Globally, Gemini energy accelerates media narratives, AI developments, disclosures, and rapidly shifting public conversations. At the same time, Uranus continues its historic movement through Gemini for the first time. That's Uranus in Gemini since the late 1940s. And I talked about this before. It's going to begin a 7-year cycle that's going to transform communication, technology, artificial intelligence, and collective thinking. You know, I've been watching all the AI come in, and I took a little class on, yeah, I did it on ChatGPT so I could feel a little bit more like, okay, what is this all about? And whether you like it or whether you don't, when change is here on the planet, our consciousness and our collective thinking is also changing, going to a higher level. So, you know, I tell people sometimes I have my own weird way of thinking about things, but, you know, there's a Hindu goddess, Sarasvati, who is in charge of communication, and she gave us Om, and she sings her way here and there, right? She does a lot of things with sound. And we are having a development not only of AI and but of our throat chakras, of our communication abilities, maybe even our telepathic abilities is part of all of this shift that we're in. Now, another important shift began on May 18th when Mars left fiery Aries and entered Taurus for approximately 41 days. That's Mars in Taurus for 41 days. After weeks of intensity and urgency, Mars in Taurus is asking us to slow down, to stabilize, and to become more intentional with our energy. Taurus rules money, yeah, security, the body, your health, resources, your home, your self-worth. And over the next 6 weeks, many people may feel called to simplify their life, to protect their peace, to make those boundaries move them around, and to focus on what truly matters. Maybe it's time to drop away some stuff that you've been carrying around like a heavy burden. And then on May 26, Mars in Taurus forms a kind of a difficult square to Pluto in Aquarius, bringing potential tension politically, economically.

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1: I'm of great, great change, great transformation. I had a guest scheduled for today, but we had a little problem with that. And so we're going to go ahead, and Benny has got something all set up for
2: us. Yeah, I'm going to replay a show we did with Christopher Macklin back in February. It was all about the history, truth, and healing. So we're going to bring to you that.
1: That is perfect.
2: Yeah.
1: Mm-hmm.
2: Yep. Yeah. So sorry about that, everybody, on our other guests not being able to make it today.
1: Yeah, but Christopher Macklin is like, mwah.
2: He's amazing.
1: He's amazing. All right. Thank you so much. Have a great week. I'm going to bring in my wonderful guest, my soul friend, my soul brother, one of my favorite people in the world. Honestly, I do mean it. Dr. Christopher Macklin. Some of you may know who he is. I love his, personally love his dedication to clarity, healing, and spiritual sovereignty. He's an internationally recognized spiritual teacher, an author, a healer, a member of the Galactic Federation. He's a researcher in consciousness and energetic integrity. And he's known for his work clearing negative attachments, supporting abductees and experiencers, and helping people reclaim their energetic sovereignty. His latest book, History, Truth, and Healing, explores the impact of negative ET presence on Earth. He's also the head of the Global Enlightenment Project and offers free healing. Yes, I did say free healing twice a week, as well as one-on-one healing. Wow. Christopher, welcome to the show.
3: Yay. Thanks, Loretta. Thanks for having me. Bless your heart. Great to be here.
1: It's great
3: to be back.
1: It's great to be here. I'm so glad you're here. And you've risen from the dead, and again, you know, you're almost as good as Danion Brinkley. You know, what are they going to do?
3: Danion. Yeah. Well, I keep pinching myself. I'm still here. Definitely here.
1: Yeah, exactly.
3: I love it.
1: Yeah, I do too. I know that I sort of alluded to a few things in the opening, and I'd kind of like you to kind of reach out maybe to the audience and give us a little bit of insight as to what's happening right now. You have so much insight, and I know that's a big paintbrush that I just threw out there. But what is creating hope for you right now in the middle of all of this chaos?
3: The chaos itself, I think, because I think what happens is that, you know, people get so comfortable with the hamster wheel of life, and they're on it. You know, for the people who awaken, starseed people, you know, we've been seeing this. I mean, I've been seeing it for many years, like 25, 30 years. And, you know, I've recognized what's happening, of course. You know, like we were saying before, you know, you put your tinfoil hat on, you know, you talk to people about this stuff. Oh, no, you know, no, it's just conspiracy. You know, how many times have I heard that? And now it's all coming true. So I've actually retired mine. I've got a row of them on the shelf, you know. Oh, that was from like 1991. That one's from 2024. And it's interesting because, you know, even my father, you know, he doesn't even get it. Oh, my God, Prince Andrew, da-da-da-da, you know. And, well, yeah, just wait till you find out the rest of the royal stuff, you know, and everything else, you know. So yeah. They're dropping it very cleverly and very carefully, I think, because if you drop it all at once, I mean, they reckon they've dropped, what, 2% of it, or is it 20%? I don't know. And there's 3 million documents. So you're talking about 50 million documents. They've got it all. And so, you know, if you drop it too quickly, it can overload people. Yes. I had a client the other day, and she said, oh, my God, my son, you know, thought I was a conspiracy theorist. And then suddenly he's phoned me up. I feel sick. I feel nauseated. I'm reading his files. And, well, yeah, you know, and so people are starting to wake up. But I also think it's our time, as starseed people, we've been going through this forever, to really just take a step back and let people who are unawakened start to awaken. Yes, support them. But, you know, I don't go out and sort of, you know, try and encourage people anymore, just allow them to, you know.
1: Yes, yes.
3: And support them in their transition. And it's a lot, you know, people are losing their minds at the moment. I work at about 3,000 people a week, and wow, you know, it's hard.
1: 3,000 people a week.
3: Whew. Yeah, the one-to-ones, the general groups, you know, which is by the nation. If you don't have any money, come on them, please, because we get about 1,600 people on each one with all the platforms. And then we've got, you know, specialized groups, one-to-ones. We work on about 120, 130 people a week.

0: We've also got the protocol to strip any nanotech and all that sort of stuff. You know, I'm sure everyone knows what we're talking about. Yeah, it's hard at the moment because, and I think this job's got harder because people are really struggling. What you're doing really is, you know, helping people maintain a balanced life. You know what I mean?
1: Yeah.
0: Because, you know, when people are going south, you know, you release emotion, release the trauma, and just support them in what's happening. I mean, and there's a lot happening. You know, you look at the files, you look at, you know, what's going on behind the scenes, different countries trying to get peace, and the whole game is so, well, how would you call it? Like convoluted, you know. It's, you know, you don't know which side is up, you know. So, and
1: Convoluted is the real thing. I want to get in and talk about the angelic technology, but I just want to make this comment. I felt in my heart to bring it to the show today because I have so many people coming to me that are struggling and having a difficult time. And I had a client ask me the other day, and they said, "Loretta, is there a, let's see, how did she say it? Is there a subset, like a different a subset of reality where these people are running the show, or they're living this other life that is just so foreign to me, like a underground bunch of people?" And I said, "Yeah, apparently
0: they
1: there
0: are, yeah.
1: is. Yeah."
0: Absolutely. And there's a lot of them.
1: And there's a lot of them, and it's startling to us. So when we come up against these things, you know, we're coming up against cognitive dissonance where we're facing something that's so foreign to us. So I just so appreciate what you're saying, Christopher. You know, stay take it a bit at a time. Take it a bit at a time.
0: Yeah, you got, and you know, you got to, like you were saying, you know, in your introduction, I think you've got to live your life. You know, we've got 40 acres here in Missouri. You know, we've got built a house. The Amish built it. It's surrounded by trees, so you're protected from the outside energies to an extent. You know, you still feel it, but I think it's really important to get back to the very basic of life. You know, nature. You know,
1: Yeah.
0: going out in the trees, looking at all the animals. We have loads of animals here. We have also a lot of activity. You know, fey beings, different things happen. You know, and people say, "Oh, I don't believe in fey." Okay, well, whatever. You know, I've seen them. You know. We can see them.
1: Yeah,
0: We
1: me
0: were around
1: too.
0: a fire, you know, the fire pit's the other end of the property, and you know, we had a fire pit, we're having a beer, and you know, there's about six people there, and suddenly this bright green, like really bright green fey being just floated past, and everyone went, "Whoa," you know, I said, "There you go, you know, the fairies are out." And people think all these things is just like, you know, oh yeah, it's dreamland. It's not, it was real. Everyone saw it. So we've got a lot of activity here, and I love it, you know. I love
1: Yeah.
0: being here. But I think, but I also think you've got to lead your life where you get into a place where, you know, you've set boundaries, so you're not teaching people all the time. I mean, the work I do, I can't do this level of work. People have asked me, how do you do it? I don't know how you do it, this many people. And I get into a space, but then, you know, in your free time, you can't be teaching people or doing healings. You've got to be amongst people who understand you, have a laugh, and you know, and really enjoy life, you know. Yeah, I mean, everything's collapsing. The dollar bill's collapsing, you know. I mean, you were saying about, you know, $8 billion for the football team. Well, $8 billion, it's lost 97% of its value since, was it 1973? So, I mean, money's worthless, you know. It is. And people go, "Oh my God," you know.
1: Well,
0: Yeah,
1: and
0: you got to detach.
1: you have to detach. Yeah, I was going to say you can only do that so much, and then the answer, you know, because I get asked all the time, I said the answer is to get yourself into a different frame of mind, because otherwise, without meaning to, you're feeding that negativity and the archons and that whole thing over there, right?
0: Yeah, absolutely. And they're there, you know, and they're actually stepping up the game because there's a whole slew of them. There's like, you know, the Anunnaki, there's the Draconians, there's the Archons connected to all the, you know, bioweaponry things. There's obviously Luciferians connected to the Vatican, and all these things have got together and basically are at the moment they've become very prevalent. They're really, it's their last ditch attempt to try and shut people down. How do they do it? They're trying to attach to you, they mess with you, they try and send you know, thoughts, external thoughts. Internal thoughts, They do all sorts of things, and you know, people have woken up. I had scratches down my back. Oh, yeah, that would be probably the Anunnaki or somebody playing with you, you know, scaring you. And you've got to, you know, to me, you've got to get to that place where you've processed your trauma, so you're not getting triggered by people. You know, lately I've had a lot of people saying, "Well, you know, I went to a drink with six ladies, and we were having a good time, and I just mentioned something to this lady. How dare you, you know, and got triggered." And she only told her the truth, but you know, people with their trauma, of course, they've got buttons on their chest, and you just press a button and they go south. So, you know, instead of getting reactive from that sort of situation, the best idea is, oh, bless them, you know, they're full of trauma, not their fault, and just love them, but maybe set a boundary and don't go out with them again, you know, because unless they work on the trauma. And I see that a
1: Well,
0: lot, you know, and
1: yeah.
0: yeah.
1: Yeah, you've got to take care of yourself at some level, right? And because we're processing a lot right now, that's I think it's real important. We've talked a little bit about the negativity out there. I want to ask you about angels. Yeah.
0: Yeah.
1: I always talk about angels and the human blueprint at some point, but I want to ask you what are angels? What are they? Who are they? Are they here?
0: Well, yeah, they're definitely here. I mean, they're basically beings. I mean, angels, there's archangels, there's angels. I'll explain the difference between the two, but it's like an angel is defined as a spiritual being, almost like a divine messenger between you and God. And so, if you have angelic beings, I mean, there's the, you know, I'll go through the different ones, probably the archangels, because, you know, we probably don't have time to look at the angelic beings as well, but they guide you, you know, but they're not necessarily visible to the human eye, but they, it depends on your gifts. I mean, you know, I've had Mother Mary, who's a Melchizedek being, when I got really sick and I was dying, she came to me, it was about 1 in the morning, and she goes, "Well, do you want to stay or go?" I said, "Well, that's a stupid question, you know." She goes, "Well, I was just asking." So, because I'm
1: Giving
0: staying,
1: you a
0: you know, I'm not
1: choice.
0: leaving.
1: Yeah.
0: Yeah, but it, there's crossroads in your lives, and people often say, "Well, you're a healer. Why didn't you heal that heart valve?" Well, I didn't have time, you know, because it happened so quick. And you know, people are always quick to judge when, you know, I said to her, "Do we have time to heal it?" You know, before, "No, you need the operation." So I did it, but they do appear. So angelic beings, so how did they get there? Well, the angels and archangels have got to a place of unconditional love. They've worked on the trauma, they've processed it in past lives, and you know, now they're in a place where they're there to help, because they've got that energy, that unconditional love of God energy, which takes a lot for people to get there. I mean, I feel I'm almost there, you know. I've worked a lot on my trauma here, of which I've had a lot. And, you know, when you get there, you get this like overwhelming peace. It's like a surrender peace. You know, God's got your back, and you just like be. And, you know, you never want for anything.
1: Yeah.
0: You've always got food on the table. Am I a multi-billionaire? No. Am I a millionaire? No. But do you know what? You don't need all that stuff. You know, all you need is just peace, somewhere to live, and a car, and you're good to go, you know. And I think if you can get to that surrender place, you know, it was, you know, for Christmas, Mandy said, "Well, what do you want for Christmas?" I don't know. "I don't need anything, you know. I really don't, you know." And when you get to that place, you think, "Wow, you know, yeah, I think you made it." So, and love people again. I was by myself by Jesus' teachings. I'm not a Christian, but his teachings are, you know, don't judge people, you know, love people. But of course, you can set boundaries. You can still love them, don't judge them. But, you know, do you want that in your personal space? Probably the answer is no. But that's not judgment. That's just, you know, setting boundaries so you can operate from that loving place and allow people to process their emotions and things. So, yeah, so what's the difference between angels and archangels? I just want to, if we can go through a couple of them. So angels have reached, you know, the unconditional love. So what's an archangel? Well, they've have the wisdom because their soul has been around for a lot longer, you know. You know, if you call on, I mean, people call on Michael, they pick on him a lot, you know, like, "Let's call Michael, because poor lad's probably so busy." I mean, I don't know what to tell you, but Archangel Michael, he's an ancient Palladian, and you know, he's got loads of wisdom. So that's when you really need some deep answers, some deep help. They've got the wisdom. Gabriel, you know, Sirius, he's from Sirius. Again, he's more about, I mean, Michael is about protection, courage, and cord cutting. Gabriel is communication and messages. You've also got Raphael Andromedon. So they're all coming from the different, factions of starseed beings that are here helping us. You got Uriel, Acturian, And in fact, the Acturians work very closely with the Kislev beings. Just thought that's wisdom, insight, ideas. Shamarel, Taurus constellation. We've got Jophiel, Lyran, Zedkiel, Orion, Raziel, Sirius B, Ariel, Lyran. And so, I do list these because I can't remember them all, but Haniel, Palladium, and Azrael, Orion. So all these angels are there to help us, and they can help everybody. All you have to do is ask. And so, just get into meditation. Say, hey guys, I need some help. I have worked with Michael a bit. He has appeared before me as well, which is incredible. And people often say, well, how do they appear? Exactly like you'd imagine, the light, and you
1: You're
0: have to put
1: like
0: your shades on, like tone it down a bit, please. Incredible beings, though. They're really incredible beings. But
1: yeah, I was gonna say, I think it's really great what you're going through. Keep talking. I didn't mean to interrupt you. I was just saying it's so exciting to know they're here and a little bit more about them, honestly. Yeah.
0: oh yeah, and I think I mean I could go through regular names like Ramiel and Ifsirel, Sirius, and Actor. Again, they're from the same race. It's just that the wisdom is different with archangels as opposed to an angel. An angel can love you and maybe give you some wisdom, but these guys have been around for a long time. And of course, ascended masters have been around for a long time as well, which are also angelic, like Yahshua. You've got Babaji. You've got different ones. Enoch. So they've all been very gifted beings. Tried to teach down here. Did they get anywhere? Probably not. I mean, they helped at the time, but don't forget, these starseeds have been back many times, and they're all back now because this is the most difficult time, in the planet's history,
1: Yeah.
0: and it's a very interesting scenario going on. So yeah, so people need help, so call on them. That's what they're there for. Bless them.
1: Yeah. So we're going to take a little station break. And when we come back, we're going to get more into it. I'm going to ask Christopher about his angelic technology and the human blueprint. When we get back, we'll find out more about that. And yeah, please don't go away. This is Loretta Brown. I'm with the amazing Dr. Christopher Macklin, the one and only. We'll be right back.

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0: Welcome back to the original Loretta Brown Show. And guess what? Ta-da! I'm the original Loretta Brown. I suppose there's other Loretta Browns out there that will argue with me, but hey, you know, I get to say it every now and then. My wonderful guest today, Dr. Christopher Macklin, you can find out more about him at globalenlightenmentproject.com. The words are all run together, globalenlightenmentproject.com. And you should check it out. Like he gives free healings every week. You just do it. And then he does one-on-ones. And I've also gone through his protocol a couple of years ago, and I had weird stuff come out of my body. I just highly recommend it. It's the real thing. A reminder that these shows are archived, downloaded for free at the KKNW 1150 AM archives for the original Loretta Brown Show. That's so many words. And we're on YouTube, iTunes, Podcast One, Spotify, Pandora X, Megaphone. I'm sure I've left something out. You've got the idea. So please go check it out. We are going to really get deeper into I just love talking to Christopher so much, and your energy is so fantastic. Thank you for being on the show. I want to talk a little bit about, you use the word angelic technology and the human blueprint. Can you just launch into that? What do you mean, angelic technology? And what's that got to do with a human blueprint?
1: Well, angelic technology is technology that all these angelic beings, and we talked about some of the angels, you know, Arcturians, Palladian angels, archangels, whatever, and they have technology well in advance of ours. So this angelic technology has been around, and, you know, it's been offered to us. We've used it. We went south, you know, like there's been, you know, serious wars. There have been Martian wars, obviously not in our history books. I wonder why. Oh, well, Tartaria. We've had, we've had a lot of times where we've been given technology. And, of course, you know, it's like giving a three-year-old the keys to a Ferrari. A Ferrari doesn't actually last that long. This time is different because I think people are evolved enough to realize that let's use this technology and for good things. But of course, in the past, the deep state cabal, whatever you want to call them, have actually seized this technology and hid it. And it's all here, you know. And I think that will be coming out very soon. You know, we're talking about med beds. I mean, plasma-based med beds. We're talking about, you know, quantum computers. And people say, oh, qubits, chips. The proper quantum computers are based on plasma energy, plasma cubes. So as a consciousness, it's not like artificial intelligence. It's more like synthetic. It's a sentient being because, you know, plasma is what the sun's made of. You know, it has, it's a sentient being. You know, it has proper feeling. It has, you know, it can tap into other computers without even connecting with them just by using consciousness. So I know under Mount Hayes they have one of these. It's 1,000 years in advance. Would they give those to us? Yes. Yes, probably not, because they're too powerful, you know. Again, you've got to release this stuff in steps. You know, look at their new systems they've got in the military, you know, plasma lasers, you know, all sorts of disabling tools and things that no one's ever seen. Been around forever. So, but, you know, for the good of us, you know, for humanity, I think these med beds, the plasma med beds, not the reptilian ones or anything else. Get into a reptilian one, I don't know what's going to happen. You probably come out looking like a lizard, but if you get into the proper ones, so, you know, it can actually regrow.
0: I know some of regenerate. Those people. I think I know some of those people. Anyway, keep going.
1: So, you know, you can regenerate. And the other thing, you know, I think is important is looking at the population of this world, because I think people still don't believe there's a lot of non-player characters. That's characters that have been born in a pod. I mean, I always have to remind people this. I don't know why, but if you want a proper human being, you need a woman's womb to fertilize, you know, fertilize an egg in a woman's womb, because it's got the God energy. So you fertilize an egg, becomes a fetus, you've got 3 months to get the soul in, and the soul comes through and bonds in. But if you fertilize an egg in a plastic pod, you're going to get a draconian AI type system that, you know, when they're born and when they start growing, they're kind of checked out. You can tell because there's no light in the eyes. They can't go to monologue. They can't really deliberate properly. There's something not right with them. They're basically checked out, more robotic. And there's 75% of the people on this planet like that, you know.
0: Oh, that's fascinating. How does all of our technology play into that? right? Like everybody's on phones all the time. Everybody's on. Does that play into that or no?
1: Well, it can program the normal human beings, which is sad because, you know, people get used to phones. I mean, how many people, you know, I had an incident at Christmas where, you know, some family came around, won't tell you who they are. I cooked dinner, you know, made some lovely food. You know, we put the food out, they were on their phones before that, and then they got to the table on the phones. Now, in the past, I would have had a rule like no phones at the table. But nowadays, you have to be very careful because do you want those people to visit you again? If you don't want to visit again, just say, right, no phones at the table. And of course, they'll say, well, I'm not going to auntie and uncle's house again because I can't be on my phone while I'm eating. So it's very difficult to navigate this world because it's a different world. And I think all this thing is programming. I mean, phones even read minds. If you get on Facebook and don't even speak it, just think it. You know, I want a greenhouse or I want something. And adverts start popping up because they're reading you your brainwaves. You know, that's where the technology's got to. It's insane. But it's also, of course, with nano inside your body, you can get manipulated by, you know, the 5G frequencies can actually send frequencies to the nano, which connects to the neural link, and you can be manipulated like that. So, you know, it's crazy all the different manipulations that are going on.
0: You know, I just had that conversation with someone 2 days ago, and she asked me, she says, are they reading our brainwave patterns? And I went, yeah, I think they are. So you just validated that. Yeah.
1: Oh, yeah. I mean, just test on, you know, just get Facebook up and then just think of something like obscure, like greenhouse, or I need a, whatever you need, a spade or a fork or something. And you just think it. And then suddenly you'll start getting forks or spades coming up on your feed, you know, with adverts. It's insane. You know, it's something different. But if you look at the population, you know, just to clarify, I always look at things that people don't look at. 1500s is 238 million. 238 million in the 1500s. 1600s, 500 million. So there's another, you know, 60 million. Makes sense. 1700s, 500, 610 million. 17 to 1800s, it's gone up to 1 billion. That's 400 million. That's a big leap. 18 to 1900, 1 billion to 1.6 billion. Listen to this. 1900 from 1.6 billion to 6.144 billion in 2000. Now, how does that happen?
0: Yeah.
1: Unless people are completely addicted to... How does that happen? It doesn't.
0: No, it doesn't add up.
1: And don't forget, you know, every time you have kids, you know, they reckon people have 2.4 kids, whatever. So, you know, you have kids, and in your lifetime, which spans maybe 80, 90 years, in that lifetime, they're going to have kids, but, of course, the parents are going to pass, or grandparents, or whatever. So, you know, this doesn't make sense. And then 2000 to 2024, it goes from 6.144 billion to 8.7 billion. You kind of think, okay, it's nonsense, you know. It means that they're creating bots, you know, humanoid robot type things. I mean, they're human body, but they're an AI soul. And you can tell if you go into your local store, you can see these people a mile off. Look into their eyes. They're completely dead. There's no light in them. And they're just checked out. You can tell the way they operate. You know, they're more kind of checked out robotic rather than a proper human being, you know.
0: Yeah,
1: it's just something to point out. Very interesting.
0: Yeah, it's just part of the awareness, like becoming more present, becoming more aware, and just kind of taking a look at what's going on. I want to ask you, though, more about this angelic technology, because you said a few things there. And it's funny, I wrote down AI, and I went, oh, it's not AI, it's artificial intelligence, it's angelic intelligence.
1: Yeah, that's true.
0: That's what it is.
1: Absolutely.
0: But so you said something about this technology. Do you use some of this technology? And you mentioned med beds and the plasma. I'm fascinated by plasma. What kind of technology are we looking at here? What can it do?
1: There's a lot of things. So let's take, for example, I mean, I've seen one thing. I was in a meeting with some princess lady from some, you know, from a country, and they had a CIA guy there, you know, and he actually did a demonstration. He had a suitcase. He said, I'm going to move that object from there to right over there. And it moved. And he said, this is just a demonstration of what we can do. What they've got is they've got what you call stargates, basically, a time-space continuum switching system where you can walk through, you know, you can have a frame in your house, you know, and, you know, if I want to come for a cup of tea at Loretta's house, like your house, you give me the coordinates, okay, it's 01468, you know, type it in, you walk through it, and suddenly you come in your room, you know, through your opposite stargate, which means that, you know, you don't need aircraft. I mean, aircraft are redundant now. But obviously the technology not out yet. So you've got Stargate technology. You've got obviously anti-gravitational. I mean, that would be good locally, because if you want to go to the store, you know, instead of walking through a Stargate, you just literally go to the store and come back. But, you know, long-term travel, like anywhere in the world, you know, if you want to go and see my parents, my father's still alive, I want to go and see him in England, it's 4,000 miles away. You could be there in like seconds. You know, so I'm just going for a cup of tea, you know, and then you can come back. Now, it's good for having tipples, because you have some tipples on the way back. You don't get done for drinking and driving. That eradicates that, which is great. I think that's great. They've got all sorts of technology, you know. Replicators, you can replicate anything, you know, it basically from your mind and the Akashic record, it's got all the records of every mineral, everything. So if you want to borrow gold, you just replicate it, and it just produces it. Using the molecules and molecular structure, it regenerates things. So if you want a plate of food, you say, well, I need a turkey dinner, and you've got it. So everything's going to be different in the future.
0: Does this technology connect with our consciousness or our, because I want to talk a little bit about the words human blueprint. What does this have to do with that? Is it changing us intrinsically? Are we changing to match it, or is it both? Do you understand my question?
1: Yeah. I think we've changed since even when you're born, do you have the same DNA that one, you know, of the blueprint in the Akashic? We're talking about blueprint in the Akashic Records. When you come down here, you have a blueprint.
0: Okay.
1: And so what happens is, of course, transmission frequencies, agrobacterium, GMO foods and things, that can alter the DNA. CRISPR technology can alter the DNA. You know, a lot of things, stress can alter the DNA. So even when you're born, your DNA is not the blueprint it should be. And then, of course, you go through life and it just gets worse. And DNA, RNA, and immune systems all connected. When I did my, I know you went through the protocol. When I did my DNA change in 2009, I don't know if I told you this. Before it, my blood was O negative. So didn't think anything of it. So I did the DNA change. It was pretty rough for about 18 weeks because you go through, you know, it's changing your whole being, so you become a bit bipolar and everything else. Anyway, you know about that.
0: Yeah, you get weird. People are you get weird. You're like, what are those black things coming out of your face? I'm like, don't look at it. Don't look.
1: So
0: anyway, go ahead.
1: So I went through that and then didn't think any of it. Of course, I had this open heart surgery because my heart, I was got McGill's heart. It's very big. It's the size of a volleyball. The valve was bigger than ones I got off the shelf. So with the arteries, because at first he thought, well, that's heart failure. And he said, no, actually, it's consistent with the whole vascular system. It's just huge, yeah. And anyway, they replaced it. I bleed out a lot because my platelets don't clot that easy. Oh, we've got to give you 3 pints of blood. Oh, no, okay. I said, well, it's O negative. He said, well, we have to check. So he went to check, came back. He said, no, it's not. It's A negative. It's changed, you know. So I said, oh, that's interesting, you know. And I've got proof of both, you know, so the DNA change, because DNA, RNA, immune system, everything's connected. And so when you do the DNA reset back to the blueprint of the Akashic Records, it really gets the light body going. You know, normally you get like a lot more, your God connection is off the charts, your intuition, you know, things like that, because the light body and the DNA is completely compatible with your soul. So, yeah, that's what the blueprint, and of course, these technologies are quantum. They work on your mind. Now, if you get in a med bed and you're all upset and fed up and, you know, woe is me and everything else and low vibration, and

0: or you're not going to grow this limb. It's a vessel of acceleration of what you manifested. I want a new limb. Now, if you say, "Oh, kind of believe in growing a new limb," it won't, because it's going to do exactly what you think. That's why I think people go into med beds. I think they're going to need to go through some sort of training, therapy to get them in the right place, because it's completely dependent of where you are,
1: Yeah, that answers that question because I was going, is there some sort of a connection with our consciousness? We look into the future, like if I peek into the future, like I see things that don't make sense in today's world, but our mind governs a lot of things, like maybe it flies my plane or something, right? Whatever it is that I'm doing there. But yeah, our consciousness level, and that kind of goes along with what's happening on planet Earth and us waking up and all this kind of stuff. I have a question for you. So we're talking human blueprint, we're talking the original Akashic Record blueprint, which also brings up questions about DNA for me, DNA. And does this angelic technology, does it activate our junk DNA, or are we going to be doing that ourselves through consciousness, or is it a,
0: No, it will activate it,
1: yeah.
0: it'll activate everything. But like I say, the bed's going to be connected to you, and and it's not going to work if you're not in the right state of consciousness. And I think that's what's important, because people just want a blue pill. There isn't one, or a red pill, or whatever, but
1: Right.
0: there isn't one of these pills you just take and you're fixed. You have to do some work yourself, to get
1: Thank
0: yourself
1: you.
0: in the right
1: Yes.
0: place. So it's a manifestation vessel of exactly what you want. Right, I want my body refurbished. I want everything done, all my organs top notch. I know we can do it, and we're doing it, And the same with all these other things, everything's connected to the consciousness. Everything's, if you say, right, reset my DNA back to the blueprint of in the Akashic Records, this med bed will get into the Akashic Records and connect it with your consciousness, and look at your blueprint and restore the cellular, DNA that it should be, so.
1: Wow, I feel like 80 million light bulbs are lighting up in my head right now. Keep talking. Wow. So, because you said something so important there, which is this is not a pill. We're always looking for the, well, tell me what, I'll take the pill and I'll be fine. But we've got to do our work right now. We've got to heal our trauma. We are the active ingredient of that.
0: Absolutely,
1: Yeah.
0: 100%, and it's all quantum. What is
1: Yeah.
0: quantum? I mean, that's what's important. To me, healing nowadays is going towards quantum, because the energy down here is not that good. The energy's changed, and so that's why I use portaling systems to the ultimate dimension. Because you're bringing energy from the ultimate dimension. That's not contaminated by the collective. I mean, the collective energy now. There's a lot of angsty in the air. There's a lot of You can feel like the twilight zone, whatever you want to call it. People are waiting for something to happen. Oh, it doesn't. And it's like the white hats. I just call them the white hats. I'm not saying the administration, but the white hats. We all know who they are. They're being criticized because not going fast enough. Well, if you've got something so big in this world that's taken over, it's going to take time. And of course, people keep pointing out, "Oh, they haven't done anything. They haven't done anything." Behind the scenes, they're doing an absolute ton of work. It's just people don't see it, and so they're getting all upset and bent out of shape. And yeah, I think it's time to step back and just allow them to be able to run what they're doing in the time given, and support them on it, because there's never be another time to take back this planet as now, so.
1: Yeah. And so as all of that's going on over there, like you and I were talking during the break about those people that are on the front lines doing things that I couldn't do, right?
0: Normally.
1: I got my lovely little space here in Seattle that reaches out, through the world. But what's your best advice to people listening who maybe are like, what? And they're off and then they're on and they're off and on. I mean, we kind of alluded to it, but what's your best advice to them? What do you want to say to them?
0: I just think you've got to detach from the matrix. I think it's really important. I
1: That's
0: think
1: right.
0: you've got to take time for yourself, self-worth. I got a lot of people say, well, I don't have the time. Well, make the time, you know, but I don't have the time. What's more important, you know, you and your health and your happiness, or, you know, the things you're doing, like running off shopping or doing something? You have to take time, I think, every day. You know, I always advise people to take at least an hour for yourself, whether it's meditation, whether it's just sitting there, let your mind go, processing. And I think also being amongst nature, you know, I love nature, you know, I love it. You know, we spend more time outside than inside because I love sitting outside, looking at the trees. You know, hug a tree, you know, they're incredible beings. And people say, oh, yeah, it's a tree, you know, but it's a living, sentient being. And if you hug them, you can actually feel their beautiful energy and they're there to support us. You know, I think you've really got to take a step back and don't shame yourself. One biggest thing that's coming up at the moment is people are shaming themselves. Like, I feel exhausted, I feel overwhelmed, and everyone's overwhelm factor's come from up here to down here. And my answer is, well, you've always got tomorrow or even the day after. Yeah, but I did that and I didn't do the day after either. Well, what about next week or the week after? Who cares, you know? Because we're programmed that if you're not busy for the sake of being busy, you should shame yourself. And I'm the opposite. I just think, well, you know, I'll do it when I feel like it. And if I don't, who cares? Because the world's not going to end because I didn't sweep the yard or something. You know, who cares, you know? And I think it's really important to take care of yourself. Don't ever shame yourself because you're a sentient being. You're going through a lot, you know, with the solar storm, solar flares, planetary alignment, you know, all these things. And then on top of that, you've got the collective energy. There's one thing we do have, a prayer, map of intent, I like to call it. To actually remove the collective and send it back to God. Because when you get overwhelmed, if you feel like anxiety and I'm getting overwhelmed by what's happening outside, send it back to God to be transmuted and dispersed anyway, and God knows how, you know. All these maps of intent are there, you know. Just have a look on the website and, you know, use them and, you know, work on yourself, spend time for yourself, love yourself, you know.
1: You know, there's this weird synchronicity because I have been recently doing this thing of sending it back, and then you brought it up. I went, I'll listen, I'll listen. Christopher, where can people find you, and how can they get onto your free healing calls? And
0: Yeah, go to globalenlightenmentproject.com. The next one actually is 5 p.m. today, this afternoon, 5 p.m. Central Time. So if you want to join it, go to Global Enlightenment Project and join up, you know, for the Zoom meeting. It's actually on Rumble, it's on Facebook and whatever. So if you want to see it on that. But it's good to sign up. And yeah, if you want healings one-to-one, we do specialized groups where we have up to 20 people. We talk to everybody, then do the healing after, and of course. We do have the protocol to get all the weaponry and nano stuff out of your body. So, you know, if you're interested in that, it really is helping a lot of people. Yeah. So.
1: Yeah, go and sign up right now, guys. Go sign up, you know, just do it this afternoon. Why not? Get yourself all fixed up and cleaned up, right? Especially for this, you know, Saturn Uranus stuff going on. Get
0: Oh,
1: ready.
0: God.
1: Hold on. The horse is here. It's on fire, right?
0: Absolutely.
1: Yeah. Any last words? Any
0: Yeah,
1: last message? Yeah.
0: be in your space, surrender, you know, and look at the gratitude of just having a plate of food on the table. Because, by goodness, I've been without a few times, and just having
1: Yeah.
0: a plate of food on the table is the best thing. You know, I chuckle sometimes that, wow, what a beautiful dinner, or, you know, looking at everything with gratitude. And when you turn that, you just get more of the same, you know, God's always got your back.
1: Yeah. Well, Dr. Christopher Macklin, from my heart to yours, so much love. Thank you for being on my show.
0: Thanks, Leah. It's a
1: And
0: pleasure.
1: and everybody out there, have a wonderful week. Take care of yourself. Love on each other. And Mr. Benny Mathers, you are the best.
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3: Hey, good Friday morning to you. Benny Mathers here for a look at your alternative talk AM 1150 traffic update for Around the Sound. While over on I-5 northbound at Northeast 45th Street there in Seattle, milepost 169, a recent disabled vehicle partially blocking the left hand of the lane. Good thing though, incident response team and State Patrol have arrived on the scene and they are taking care of that disabled vehicle. And stay tuned, coming up next, after the news and weather, host Mary Milano has a chat with the folks from Third Church Christ. followed by the Tehebo Tea Club radio show. Stay tuned.
4: NBC News Radio, I'm Michael Kastner. Kevin Warsh will be sworn in by President Trump soon as the next Fed chairman. The White House ceremony follows Warsh's Senate confirmation along party lines. The 56-year-old will succeed Jerome Powell, whose term expired earlier this month. This could be a record-breaking year in terms of Memorial Day travel. NBC's Emily Aketa reports that, according to AAA, 45 million Americans will venture at least 50 miles from home, with 3.66 going by air.
5: And it will be another busy day on the road, with nearly 40 million Americans anticipated to drive to their holiday celebrations, according to AAA, despite the highest gas prices in 4 years.
4: The average nationwide price for a gallon of regular grade fuel, according to the Auto Club, is $4.55. Last year at this time, it was $3.19 a gallon. With the war in Iran now nearly 3 months old and technically in a state of ceasefire, Secretary of State Marco Rubio is providing an update on steps that are being taken to end the conflict. He told reporters today that negotiations have recently seen a little bit of movement.
6: We all would love to see an agreement with Iran in which the straits are open and they abandon their nuclear ambitions and so forth, their nuclear weapons ambitions. That's what we would all hope for, and that's what we're going to continue to work on.
4: At the same time, he cautioned that Iran's stockpile of enriched uranium and its effort to create a tolling system of sorts in the Strait of Hormuz are still not acceptable. President Trump has called off an executive order signing ceremony concerning AI.
7: I didn't like certain aspects of it. I postponed it.
4: With several AI industry executives gathered in the Oval Office Thursday, Trump told reporters he feared the order would hinder the lead the U.S. has over China and the rest of the world in AI. Michael Kastner, NBC News Radio.
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9: Have you ever noticed that you mostly breathe through one nostril at a time? Even when you're not sick, even when your allergies aren't bothering you. The body actually switches the dominant nostril as frequently as every 2 hours while we're awake. That's according to Adam Taylor, an anatomy professor at Lancaster University in the UK. This alternating cycle is automatic. It's regulated subconsciously by the hypothalamus in the brain, he said. Your body does this to give each nostril a chance to rest and repair so they don't get too dried out, which could make it easier for pathogens and inflammation to cause damage. Now, Taylor also said, studies suggest the left nostril may be more dominant, and when the right nostril is dominant, the body is in a more alert or even stressed state. Who knew? Pretty fascinating stuff. I'm Dr. Sanjay Gupta, helping you live a better life.
10: And let's go ahead and take a look now at your alternative talk weather outlook for Friday. Well, we'll see mostly sunny skies today. High temperatures, not bad, around 76, 77 degrees. For tonight, mostly clear. Low temperatures back down to about 52. For Memorial Day weekend, morning clouds, afternoon sunshine for Saturday. Highs around 73, lows around 52. Sunday, clouds increasing with partly sunny skies. Highs of around 70, a little cooler. Lows down to about 51. However, for Memorial Day Monday, more clouds, the rain moving in, and temperatures dropping about 10 degrees, down to about 60.
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12: Hello, everyone. This is Marilyn Milano, your host of today's show on Alternative Talk 1150. We are going to be speaking with a special guest, Nikki O'Hagan, who is a Christian Science practitioner. And just so you can make a note of this, she is going to be in town on June 2nd at 7 p.m., and she'll be giving a presentation at the Third Church of Christ Scientists in the University District at 5034 University Way Northeast. That's Seattle 98105. So I'll mention this again, but we're just going to get that out there right away so that people can make a note if they want to. Again, June 2nd at 7 p.m. And what we will do is come back in just a moment, introduce our guest, and she will be answering some questions about her work as a Christian Science practitioner. So stay with us, and I'll return with our guest, Nikki O'Hagan. This is Marilyn Milano, your host on Alternative Talk 1150.
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12: Hello, this is Marilyn Milano, and I am back here with our special program here on Alternative Talk 1150. We are going to be having a conversation with Nikki O'Hagan, a Christian Science practitioner, and I am so pleased to welcome her today. So first of all, Nikki, thank you for taking time to join us. I know you are on the other side of the world as we speak.
14: I am. It's lovely to be here with you. And I am in South Africa right now. So yes, on the other side of the world.
12: Well, thank you again for taking the time to talk with us. And I am just excited to hear what you have to say. Now, what we normally do when we have a first time guest is just have them tell us a little bit about what they're doing and their background and so forth, so our listeners can get to know you a little bit better. So, you know, it's the old tell us about yourself, right? How many times have you heard that? But go ahead and just let us know what you would like our listeners to know about you and your work.
14: Well, I think what I'll the background I can give you is really sort of the story of why I ended up here having this conversation with you. And really, I did grow up in South Africa. I still have a mom, she was a dance teacher and choreographer. And so I grew up at a very early age. At 3 years old, I started dancing, and dancing was just a very big part of my life. But my real dream was to be an actress. That was always what I wanted to do. But as a young adult, I really, really struggled. I struggled a lot. I struggled with depression. I struggled with trying to make sense of life. It didn't make sense to me. I didn't understand why things were the way they were. And everything seemed very dark. And I would, again, as I said, have these bouts of really severe depression. And I was looking for answers everywhere and just never found anything that really filled that big sense of emptiness within me. Mm-hmm. And then this sort of catalyst event happened that changed everything. And ironically, it's if you had asked me at the time, I would have said this is probably the worst thing that it could have ever happened to me. But it ended up being spurring a whole new direction for me. But it was that I lost my brother, who was my dearest and closest friend on earth. He took his own life, and it kind of just broke me. you know, I wanted to pick myself up and keep moving. And so I decided to come to the U.S. to be with my mom, who was there. And I had this desire to, I was going to be an actress. That's what I was going to finally do as a way to honor my brother, because we used to talk about he was going to be a writer and I was going to be an actress, and we were going to change the world with our art. So I thought, I will go and be an actress. But I still was trying to push through this sense of tremendous grief and depression and confusion. I did audition. I got into a play, and happened that the actor that was playing my husband ended up being my future husband. But it was at this point of just really the dealing with the grief and the confusion and all of that, that Christian Science found me. And it just really astoundingly and completely saved me and healed me and transformed me. And, you know, my body was healed. My knees were healed. I forgot to tell you that before all this happened, as I was struggling through the grief, my body stopped kind of working. It just was in frequent pain. My knees stopped working. I could hardly bend them, you know, constant pain and headaches and all kinds of things. So that was going on top of all the grief. And so this is where Christian Science found me and just really completely transformed me and left me with just so much joy in my heart. My knees were healed. My body was healed. The grief was healed. You know, everything. I was finding the answers to all of those questions that troubled me, and just a whole different way of experiencing and viewing life sort of opened up to me, and it was full of joy.
12: We could all do more of that, I think.
14: What's that?
12: We could all use more of that, especially these days in this world. So I'm curious about how you said Christian Science found you. I'm envisioning you in the theater and suddenly someone walking up to you and saying, I was told to speak with you. I'm sure that's not how it happens. So I'd like to know what that process was.
14: Oh, sure. Well, I did actually grow up going to school and going to Christian Science Sunday School. I did reject it for, got to a point at 15 when I thought I knew everything, decided that it wasn't for me. And so my mom was a Christian Scientist at the time, and she, seeing me go through all these troubles, but yet I was rejecting the help that she thought would be helpful to me, but she kept trying. And so when all the body just stopped working and everything, she gave me the number of a chiropractor and also the number of a Christian Science practitioner. And I first called the chiropractor, and then I finally called the Christian Science practitioner. And that's how it found me. It was connecting with a practitioner, but then talked to me about it.
15: Okay. I mean, that's interesting. And, you know, grief is such a powerful, powerful, what do I want to say, emotion process. Quick aside, I've worked for 20 years as a volunteer helping people who've lost their pets through our animal shelter.
14: Oh, wow.
15: And I've lost animals and people, and I know that grief can be overwhelming. And of course, to lose your brother, who was so close to you, and to have it be in that way, which seems to add to the pain and the questioning. So what answers did you get that changed things for you? Because I know many people, myself included, who still ask questions. I read a story in the news. I think, why did this happen to this innocent child? Or why are these people in this country suffering so much? What did they ever do? It's very difficult to reconcile. So how did these answers come to you?
14: It was just getting to know God in a way that I had never before. You know, it was getting to know God in a way that made sense, that was very logical and clear, and getting to know God as infinite love and as a love that is all powerful and caring for everybody. And also, because of the grief, it was getting to know God as eternal life, you know, that God is eternal life. And I, you know, one thing, you know, the way that you're talking about it just makes me think that it was a completely new way of grasping life. And so it was almost like I'd gone to see this movie. You purchase a ticket for a movie that you think is going to be uplifting and wonderful and joyous, and you find yourself sitting there in a horror movie and you're thinking, what's going on? You know, is it going to get better? Is it going to, what's happening? But all you know, you have to leave that. You look at the ticket and realize, oh, I'm in the wrong theater. I'm going to go to the right theater and get to the right movie and see the inspiration and the joy and the harmony. And it was sort of like that. You know, I felt like my life was just sort of dark and horrible. And I think there are many people that, as you mentioned, that suffer with things and feel like that they're in this awful movie that's just awful. But there is a way to get out. And that's what I discovered, that there's, and the way out is to gain a completely new perspective, at least for me, a completely new perspective about being, about what God is and what life is and what existence is. So it's like leaving that dark movie and getting into the one where there is light and there is joy and there is hope and there is peace and there's comfort for everybody, that just really a God that is so loving and comforting. I think I felt that comfort of this divine love just holding me in like a mother would a child, and you start to feel that as you get to know it. And there's nothing like that, I think, to really feel that comfort. But it really did come with a completely new perspective on what life is.
15: I can see where that would be the case. I mean, I think one of the questions that people that I talk with, just in general, in everyday conversation, because, you know, there's nothing like a good old conversation about grief and difficulty, right? But when you're going through something, people talk with each other and try to get support. And one of the things that I notice in these conversations is that many of us have trouble reconciling a God of eternal love and kindness with what is going on in the world. How could you let those children drown? How could you let that woman be killed on her wedding day, etc.? How did you reconcile that? Maybe that's too long a conversation and we'll actually need to hear your presentation, but maybe if you can give the cliff notes for the person like me who's just asking these questions that may come from out of nowhere, it seems.
14: Yeah. And you're right. I mean, this is really what I try and unpack in a large section of the lecture. The talk that I will give is really trying to explain this point. And that takes me about 20 minutes. Because it's a very, you know, it's a hard thing to understand. But there is an answer for it. And there is, it is understanding I don't, you know, how to give the cliff notes on this, but again, if I put it back into the two movie theaters, the one is sort of you're in a consciousness that is accepting of dark, and everything seems dark because that's where your consciousness is. So if you go to a light, you know, let's put it as the happy movie is sort of the consciousness of God, where there's only good and

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1: Makes you the happiest when you're doing this work?
2: That makes me the happiest, I think, is feeling that love of God for people, you know, just bearing witness to it, bearing witness to this extraordinary love that is just pouring out on everyone all the time. And that is that love that takes away our fears, that dries out our tears, that lifts us up, that comforts us, that heals us. And so to feel that and to feel that pouring out on people and to witness that is just really, really wonderful. And to see people's thought change, you know, where they think they're in this dark movie and to see it be filled with light and to see that there's a whole another way of conceiving of being and conceiving of their health and their life and their being that involves a God that is love and doesn't produce bad stuff, you know, and to see that change and to see that the light go on, exactly as you were saying, is to see people come out of the darkness and to witness the healing power of this divine love of God, you know, the love of God that is so powerful to uplift and heal and comfort.
1: Yes, I mean, I know anytime I see anyone who is turning a corner in their life, whether it has anything to do with God or just something in their job or whatever, it is so uplifting to see someone come out of a place of frustration and angst and turn the corner and see that things are better. I had a friend going through a job search that lasted 9 months, and I mean, to see them come out of that. So what you're doing on a deeper conscious soul level is helping people shift the whole view and experience of their lives and taking them to a more comforting and peaceful place. So pardon me?
2: I said, that's the desire. That's the hope. That's the goal. Yeah.
1: Now, so is that what it means to you to have faith in God? I'd like to know a little bit more about that. And can having faith in God help us in practical ways in our lives?
2: Yeah, I think absolutely. And I think that, you know, Jesus talked so much about faith. He would say to people that he healed, your faith has made you whole. And every time he found a person that was full of faith, he would say, wow, look at this person. And made a point of everybody saying, look, this person has a lot of faith and look what it did for them. So I think at least, you know, certainly from what we read in the story of Jesus and how he dealt with people and what he said, faith is huge. And I think that it's, you know, having faith in God is kind of like our salvation from all the darkness and the sorrow. The thing that I really love about that really drew me into Christian Science was that Christian Science teaches that we don't want to have a blind faith in a God that is unknowable or mysterious to us, that it really teaches us to get to know God, that you can understand God, and that really that's what the faith needs to move. Well, it's more like, you know, we want to understand the God in whom we're putting our faith. Because if you, you know, if you say to somebody, you've got to put all your faith in God, but we don't know what he is or why he does what he does, I think that's hard to put your faith in something that, yeah. And so I don't, you know, that for me would be hard. So this is why Christian Science appealed to me so much, because it was saying to me, yes, you must have faith, but you must understand the God whom you're putting your faith in. And that was very different. That was a wonderful. Yes, it's not the blind faith. It's a faith that rests on understanding.
1: I think that makes a lot of sense. I was thinking in my head, I thought the only blind faith I knew of was a band in the 60s. And but I mean, to joking aside, I mean, it is very hard to have faith in something that you don't know, you can't see, you're not sure. You're not sure if this God is angry, if you, you know, are getting your backside kicked across the goalposts of life because God just doesn't like you. I mean, there's a lot of things that people think and they cross their mind. And this takes people away from, you know, organized religion, church, prayer in general. People throw up their hands. And I know several people who've done this. It's just like, it doesn't make sense, just like you were saying earlier. And now getting into the science part of Christian Science, people generally tend to think of science and God as not being compatible. Although if you think about God creating things, you think that there's a science there. But how do you see science and God relating and playing a part together in this?
2: Well, yeah, I mean, I think there's a great sense in the world that science and God don't go together. I mean, I think there are some people that bridge that divide, but generally, as

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1: That 90% of our customers drink it straight without adding anything to it. Even teenagers drink it straight. So you know it must taste pretty good. You can, however, add anything you want to the tea and cook it with the tea. You can take any old fruit that you have on hand, an apple, a peach, a pear, or mango, slice it up and cook it with the tea. Or blueberries and crush them up and cook them with the tea. Or cinnamon, or ginger, or whatever. There's a guy in Louisiana, and he calls to tell me he's putting in cayenne pepper and Lord knows what else. I told him he had to promise to send me that recipe because not everyone is going to want to have their tea taste like crawfish, but someone's going to say, oh my God, I can do that? You can also add something like lemon to it after you prepare it. About the only thing we don't recommend adding to the tea is sugar, not because sugar has any contraindications with our tea, but simply because sugar feeds virtually everything bad in our body, from fungus to diabetes to cancer. Although most adults drink our tea without adding anything to it, an 8-year-old, for example, has not acquired a taste for any kind of tea, regardless how mild it tastes. So cooking it up with blueberries to make blueberry super tea is especially useful, and it tastes great. We don't put any fillers in it. We just simply leave it as God had meant it to be. Now, the only secret to success with our tea is the volume of consumption. You want to make certain that if you're fighting a potentially life-threatening disease, it's a race. You need to beat it before it beats you, so you want to be drinking a tea like water or instead of water, 8 glasses a day or more, which is easy to do since it has a really mild, pleasant flavor. And you can take it on an empty stomach, a full stomach, any way that you want, and since it doesn't have any caffeine, you can drink it all day, all night. So in terms of dosage, if somebody's a stewardess, they don't want to catch a cold but once every 10 years, they just need to drink the tea regularly, one, two, three cups or glasses a day or more. And that would be akin to somebody deciding, well, you know what, I'm going to work out and, you know, get into shape. Well, you know, if you started working out 20, 30 minutes a day, that would be fantastic. I mean, you're certainly going to get into a much better shape. On the other hand, if you're trying to make the Olympics, 30 minutes a day is not really going to cut it. Same thing if you're fighting life-threatening cancer, you know, 2 glasses a day is not necessarily going to cut it. You need to beat the disease before it beats you. So at that point, you do need to drink 8 glasses a day or more.
2: Hey, Milan, I've got a question. So I usually compost, but I haven't put any of the tea in my compost yet, you know, for the obvious reason to kill the bacterium. But what suggestions do you have for the ground?
3: The spent tea? Yeah, the spent bark. Yeah, once you've made it. So very good uses for it are, one, you can put it around your in the pot around your indoor plants to prevent bugs and things getting on them. Two, you can start spreading it around your garden once you have your garden going, and eventually when you spread enough of it, it'll prevent you know, bugs and things. We've also got people that actually start, you know, putting it around the foundation of their house so that you know, bugs and things aren't as likely to go in their house. And the reason that works is, you see, because this tree never gets infected, it never gets infested, and it never gets infected. So from that standpoint, even though, when you're preparing the tea, it really has no smell or anything, and when you smell the tea bark, it really doesn't have any smell. But for some reason, because of the fact that it's got those antifungal, anti-infestation properties, you know, you can prevent bugs. We had a funny story where one lady calls me up one day and she says, you know, she says, and they're here in Los Angeles somewhere. She says, my husband and I, we own a dry cleaning store. And so we work at our own store from 7 a.m. to 7 p.m., 6 days a week. And it's only the two of us. And, you know, since we're at work 12 hours a day, what we did was we bought a hot plate and we make a big pot of the tea every day at work, and then we drink it all day long. And she says, we're in a strip shopping center and we're located right beside,

0: next door to a Mexican restaurant. And they, of course, had a lot of food refuse in the trash bin behind their restaurant. And even though we've got nothing but chemicals here in our dry cleaning store, we used to have cockroaches that, you know, we couldn't ever get rid of for some reason. Well, obviously because of the, you know, the food next door, she says, in the trash bin. And she says, once we started cooking a tea, it's truly amazing. She says, we don't have cockroaches anymore.
1: That makes sense, though.
0: Yeah. Now, let me ask you, can you tell me the primary reason that you're drinking a tea?
1: Staph infection.
0: Very good, very good. Well, the tea is very effective against infections. And so, God willing, our tea will have the same benefits for you that it's had for my family and so many others.
1: I have noticed that all the dogs that get anywhere near my jug that carry around the tea in it all want to sniff it. They all look at me like, can I have some of that?
0: Yeah, right.
1: What's that? Well, the dogs can smell it. So.
0: Yeah, you should start giving some to your dogs. Dogs really like our tea. And so we have a dog rescue place that uses our tea. And one day the director of the dog rescue place calls me up and he says, you know, he says, since we've started giving the tea to all the dogs here at the rescue place, he says, we've cut down on our veterinarian bills by about 75%, he says, because all of the dogs we rescue, of course, are, you know, usually in bad shape, he says. And so at first, you know, we'd let them all drink it, but we were careful in administering the tea, you know, to their infections and that sort of thing. We'd take a cotton ball or something and swab their ears or anything like that. He says, now, he says, we just dip the whole dog in the tea to get rid of whatever infestations they have. And then we let them all drink it. And he says, it's, you know, really been a godsend for us because of the fact that, you know, we don't really, you know, have any real funding, he says. So, you know, money's always short, he says. And you know, thankfully we've been able to, you know, reduce our bills just by having the dogs drink the tea. And he says, and, you know, they're healthier, their coats are shiny, he says. And, you know, so that when people come to adopt them, he says, they don't look, you know, like they're not fit for adoption. So absolutely, yeah. Your dogs are ripe for it. They're going, you know, Daddy, give me some.
1: Well, these are friends' dogs. I don't got a dog, but I've noticed that they all smell it and go right for my jug.
0: Oh, that's fantastic. Is there anything else?
1: That's thanks, Milan.
0: All right, thanks for calling.
1: Nope, do it. Later.
0: All right, bye.
2: So, this is Sulema, and I just have a question. My husband bought your tea a couple months ago. He's been listening to your show, and he says it's really good. I really haven't tried it, but I was just asking, you know, I know you've been saying, I've been just listening to your program probably a couple weeks ago. You mentioned that it's safe and it's good, and safe is like for kids to drink it. We have little ones, and my husband is so in love with the tea, and he said, you know, you should drink it, you should give it to the kids, but I'm just a little bit on the edge of it.
0: Yeah, no, understandable. The tea is safe and effective for children from the age of 3 years and up. And so we don't recommend it for babies, infants, or women that are pregnant, because an embryo and a baby has different nutritional needs than a child or an adult. And so the only time that we've had children under the age of three drink the tea is when they were fighting, let's say, for example, terminal cancer, and they were a year and a half old. And so at that point, you know, the tea is, you know, you know, you're fighting for the child's life. So at that point, the cancer needs to be beat. But the tea brings oxygen to the organs and cells, and everyone needs oxygen to their organs and cells, you know, to develop the immune system, as well as to regenerate new cells. So that's why the tea is so good for healthy people, because what it does is regenerate new cells. Everything from the cells in our skin so we look better, to the cells in our organs so they function properly. And of course, it can truly be miraculous for somebody fighting a potentially life-threatening disease due to infection, diabetes, or cancer. So I highly recommend that you and your children start drinking a tea. Now, we're going to have to go to commercial break, but if you have any other questions, you can just stay on the line, and we can pick up in 2 minutes right after the commercials are over. Is that okay?
2: Okay, I do. Thank you.
0: All right, thank you.
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0: What was the primary reason that your husband started drinking the tea?
2: Just for help, just to help.
0: Well, that's very smart, you know, because a lot of times people think that I'm not sick, why should I drink the tea? And one day this customer from when anybody makes an order at the Tahibo Tea Club, whether they call us at our office, which is 818-610-8088, and we're open Monday through Friday, 9 a.m. to, excuse me, Monday through Saturday, 9 a.m. to 5 p.m. California time. So if a person calls to order in, they'll get to one of our staff. Of course, they can order online on TahiboTeaClub.com. But either way, we don't keep the debit card or credit card number in our computer system for security purposes. That way, if somebody steals our computers, the only thing they'll have is the name and address, and if they want, they can send you a postcard, but they can't steal your credit card. So when people call in to reorder, it makes it a little bit quicker when it's a repeat customer because we already have their name and address on file, and so all we have to do is fill out the order form with the information on hand, and then they give us the credit card number again. And so one lady calls up, and she says, we look her up, and it turns out that she's been a customer for about 5 or 6 years. And so we ask her what the primary reason is that she's drinking a tea. And she says, yes. She says, you know, with every order, you automatically include informational booklets. And right in the middle of the booklet, when you open it up like a sandwich where the staple page is, you've got about 30 things listed that the tea is good for. And I go, yeah. She says, well, she says, I don't want to get any of those things, she says. I'm 79 years old. I don't take one pill, she says, and I look like I'm 65, and that's the way that's the way I want to keep it. And I go, well, good for you. I says, you know, a lot of people need to hear that because a lot of people think I'm not sick. Why should I drink it? She says, oh, no, no, no, no, she says. It's too late to plant the garden once you're hungry. So I've actually had her on our radio show and talk about it. She turns out to be very philosophical and obviously in good spirits and good health, you know, pushing 80 years old. So, you know, that's why I highly recommend it. How old are your children, by the way?
2: 3, 5, and 8.
0: Oh, okay. Well, fantastic. Well, the nice thing about, the children drinking it, and all of your children can drink it because the youngest is 3, is that, our brain needs oxygen, our muscles need oxygen. And so typically what happens also is that we have teenagers drink a lot of our tea for a couple of reasons. One is because they don't want to get pimples. So in my son's case, you know, when he started, somewhere around, grade eight or grade nine, he started getting, interested in his own appearance. You know, it's that stage where they want to buy their own clothes or select their own clothes. Put it that way, right? And, so he, was 13 years old or something. And what he did was, he would wash his face with the tea. Like a cowboy, he would put some in a plastic bowl and just cup it in his hands and wash his face, and to prevent pimples or to help get rid of pimples and everything like that. And he says, "Oh my God, it feels so good on your face." He says, "It actually tingles a little bit." He says, "It's really, really, really fantastic." And we know that tea can work topically because we have a lot of people that use it for different skin diseases and stuff. And all of that. So it's good for their appearance, but also, it's good to get oxygen to the brain for brain development, and it's also good to get oxygen in the muscles for muscle development. And so the other reason that a lot of teenagers drink it is because at that point, they decide, okay, I want to become attractive to girls, I want to get a flat stomach, I want to look like a male model, whatever the case is. So, they'll start taking interest in their appearance, and they'll start working out a little bit or whatever the case is. And this actually happened to a friend of mine who wasn't a teenager. He was like 55 years old. And one day he calls me up. He says, "Milan, your tea's fantastic." And I go, "Well, I didn't even know you were drinking." He said, "No," he says, "I just ordered it on your website," he says. And, of course, I got it within like one day, he says, because I live here in Los Angeles. And he says, I've been working out. I says, "Yeah, you're in the best shape of any 55-year-old that I know." And he has been. He's been working out religiously for like 30 years. He says, "Well," he says, "I used to take supplements and everything, and I decided that while I was drinking your tea, I wasn't going to take any supplements." And he says, "You won't believe this. In 3 months, I've got a rippled midsection like a, like a male model." And he says, "That's the first time that's happened in my life. And I was taking all these supplements before. It never happened. Now I'm just drinking your tea." You know, so from that standpoint, your children will get a bunch of benefits. And not only that, you'll reduce their chance of getting sick, because the children are exposed to, a lot of other, kids that are, got colds and this, that, whatever the case is. And, even though cold's not life-threatening or anything like that, it's no fun.
2: Thank you so much.
0: All right. Thank you for calling.
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3: 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The Tahibo tree is an amazing tree. It never gets sick, never gets infected, and never gets infested. It's the only tree in the world that fungus does not grow on. As a result, it naturally has antifungal, anti-infection, antiviral, antibacterial, and anti-parasite properties. These benefits go a long way in helping our immune system contend with a lot of things it has to fight on a daily basis. Parasites would be something like stomach problems or Lyme's disease. Inflammation would be something like rheumatoid arthritis or lupus. Infection would be any infection from a tooth infection to a bladder infection. Bacterial would be something like gum disease or stomach issues. Viral would be something like herpes, HIV, or the coronavirus. And fungus would be something like toenail fungus, yeast, or candida. But maybe more importantly, the tea builds red corpuscles in the blood, which carry oxygen to our organs and cells. And our organs and cells need oxygen to regenerate themselves. The immune system needs oxygen to develop, and cancer happens to die in oxygen. So the tea is great for healthy people because it helps regenerate new cells. Everything from the cells in our skin so we can look better, to the cells in our organs so they function properly. And it can truly be miraculous for someone fighting a potentially life-threatening disease due to an infection, diabetes, or cancer. A one-pound package of tea is $59.95. 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
9: And good Friday to you. Benny Mathers here for a look at your alternative talk AM 1150 traffic update for Around the Sound. Well, over on 520 eastbound, just east of Motley Cut Boulevard, mile plus two, disabled vehicle, partially blocking the right hand of the lane. And over on Highway 9 northbound on Bickford Avenue and mile post 11, a crash partially blocking the lane in that area. Good thing though, DOT crews and State Patrol have been dispatched to both scenes to take care of those situations. Stay tuned, coming up next, after the news weather, it's the Staying Power Radio Show. 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
11: NBC News Radio. I'm Chris Caraccio. President Trump is set to swear in Kevin Warsh as a Fed Reserve chairman. The White House ceremony follows Warsh's Senate confirmation vote along mostly party lines. The 56-year-old will succeed Jerome Powell, whose term expired earlier this month. Travelers are hitting the roads and airports as the Memorial Day travel period is underway. Despite high gas prices, AAA projects 45 million Americans will travel at least 50 miles from home between now and Monday. Of that total, 39.1 million are expected to drive, while 3.66 million are expected to fly. Secretary of State Marco Rubio says talks with Iran have recently seen a little bit of movement. At the same time, he cautioned that Iran's stockpile of enriched uranium and its effort to create a tolling system of sorts in the Strait of Hormuz are still not acceptable. Rubio also urged the UN to pass a draft resolution calling on Iran to end attacks on ships in the critical waterway as well as on its neighboring states in the Gulf region. Some Republicans are expressing growing frustration over President Trump's spending proposals. NBC's Kelly O'Donnell reports that two in particular are under scrutiny.
12: Both issues hitting an unexpected GOP wall. $1 billion for ballroom-related security and a nearly $1.8 billion anti-weaponization fund.
11: North Carolina Republican Senator Tom Tillis is calling that fund stupid on stilts. Trump is claiming a victory for another project. A federal commission has approved a plan to build a triumphal arch on Washington, D.C.'s Memorial Circle near the Lincoln Memorial. The president told reporters he thinks Congress will have no role in that endeavor. However, the arch will still need approval from another federal panel, and legal action to stop construction is already underway. The family of one of the teens accused of killing three people at a San Diego mosque is apologizing. In a statement, Caleb Vasquez's family apologized for his alleged actions, saying they do not reflect the values we raised our family with. Three people were killed in Monday's shooting at the Islamic Center of San Diego before the suspects are believed to have turned the guns on themselves. I'm Chris Caraccio, NBC News Radio.
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11: It's the end of an era for late night television. The Late Show with Stephen Colbert aired its final episode last night after CBS announced last summer that it was canceling the show. Over a dozen stars showed up to bid the comedian farewell, including Paul McCartney, Ryan Reynolds, Paul Rudd, and Jimmy Kimmel. Tributes began pouring in on social media, including from former President Barack Obama. The show closed out with McCartney singing the Beatles' Hello, Goodbye. Then the entire Late Show crew made their way on stage before Colbert and McCartney turned off the lights to the Ed Sullivan Theater. Average gas prices across the country are a penny cheaper today, but still at a four-year high heading into the Memorial Day weekend. AAA reports the average cost of a gallon of gas is $4.55, up $1.37 from this time last year, and just 6 cents cheaper than in 2022. California is paying the highest average at $6.13 a gallon. Matthew Perry's mother is condemning the actor's former assistant for enabling the addiction that led to his death in 2023. More now from Mark Mayfield.
15: It comes after 59-year-old Kenneth Iwamasa pleaded guilty to one count of conspiracy to distribute ketamine, resulting in the actor's death. Perry's mother, Suzanne Morrison, made a victim impact statement ahead of sentencing that was obtained by NBC News, where she asserted that instead of protecting Matthew, he aided and abetted illegal drug use, arranged for one source of supply and then another. Morrison said, "We trusted a man without a conscience," and added, "My son paid the price." Iwamasa's sentencing is scheduled for next Wednesday.
11: U.S. lawmakers are trying once again to make daylight saving time permanent. In 2022, the U.S. Senate tried to make it year-round, but the measure didn't pass the House. Yesterday, a House committee voted in favor of it. The measure is supported by President Trump, but is expected to face opposition in the Senate. I'm Chris Caraggio, NBC News Radio.
9: And let's go ahead and take a look now at your Alternative Talk weather outlook for Friday. Well, we'll see mostly sunny skies today. High temperatures, not bad, around 76, 77 degrees for tonight. Mostly clear, low temperatures back down to about 52. For Memorial Day weekend, morning clouds, afternoon sunshine for Saturday, highs around 73, lows around 52. Sunday, clouds increasing with partly sunny skies, highs of around 70, a little cooler, lows down to about 51. However, for Memorial Day Monday, more clouds, the rain moving in, and temperatures dropping about 10 degrees down to about 60.
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17: 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And frankly, that's what we all want, I think. And so we like to talk about it every single week for an hour. We pick one small slice of one thing that we think can help build a better life. We hope that it resonates with you, and we hope you can apply it in your life right away. Normally, for longtime listeners of the show, you know this is where I usually give my co-host Ashley Knebel a fantastic red carpet intro. A little bit different this week. Ashley was unable to join us this week. Everything's all right for her, but she just couldn't make it. However, I do have a fantastic person sitting in right across from me. And for longtime listeners, this might be a familiar face slash familiar voice, depending on if you're watching us on our YouTube channel at Staying Power Show, or if you're catching this as a podcast, wherever you get your podcasts, or if you're listening to it live on 1150 AM KKNW in Seattle. And if you're brand new, you don't know who this is, but guess what? Over the next hour, you get to find out. Visiting with us again today, coming back to build on her previous episode here on Staying Power, is speaker, author, extraordinaire, exciting moments going on, Kai Roberts-Fu, the author of the newly released, as of yesterday, correct? Mm-hmm. Newly released 12 Missteps, How 12-Step Programs Trip Up Trauma Survivors. Welcome to Kai Roberts-Fu. Hi, Kai.
18: Hello, JD.
17: How are you? Welcome back.
18: I'm glad to be back.
17: Yeah?
18: Especially now that the book is released and I can just exhale a little bit.
17: Yes.
18: It's
17: how is that exhaling
18: amazing.
17: Going? Have you been able to do that?
18: A little bit. I mean, it's been just 24 hours and yesterday was a big day.
17: Yes.
18: But it is amazing to actually have it out in the world. I'm going to pick it up now because I'm just so happy to have it.
17: Oh, yes. Please show it.
18: And it has pages and everything. It's so much different than seeing things on a computer.
17: Mm-hmm.
18: Or even printing it out myself and proofreading and doing that over and over and over. But
17: right.
18: When it's actually in a bound book, that was my childhood dream. I wanted to be an author.
17: I know.
18: A career as a tango professional got in the middle of all that, but now I'm writing and it is so fulfilling and my feet hurt less.
17: Yes, which is always good.
18: Yes.
17: Always good. And back in episode number 63, by the way, if you want to go back and listen to Kai's first visit here on Staying Powered, is episode 63, again, wherever you get your podcasts. You can get some of the backstory of why she came here in the first place. But when you came here last time, Kai, all of this was still in process. It was beyond just the dream stage.
18: Mm-hmm.
17: It was definitely in process, but you were developing a talk, right, to talk about this, some kind of a synopsis, I guess, or a way to introduce the book. The book was in process. Your social media presence, your YouTube presence was all in process. All of that is now in place, correct?
18: Yes.
17: All right. So now we thought it would be a great time to bring you back. In part, great timing, right? The book is launched, but also for people to hear how things have gone over that last year and what's next and why this has, as it's turned out, resonated with a number of people, right? This whole subject has.
18: It definitely has. And I think I'll take a moment now, if it's okay, to talk about what the subject is for the new listeners.
17: Absolutely.
18: So the book is called 12 Missteps, and it is, he knows all this, so for the watching audience, I'm talking to someone that he knows that I'm doing here.
17: I know, but that's okay.
18: It is for, it's the book is primarily about the intersectionality of 12-step programs and trauma recovery. And it's because there is such a huge percentage of people in the program who are also trauma survivors. Mm-hmm. And there's a lot to do with the causality of, being a trauma survivor and then the substance use or compulsive behavior, or there's something that needs healing. Mm-hmm. And a lot of people wind up in 12-step programs. However, there are elements of the program that directly contradict trauma recovery best practices. And a lot of people get there in the various programs I was in. When I first walked in, it was great. But over time, as the cognitive dissonance between what I'm being told in therapy and what I'm being told in the program got worse and worse, it was very difficult to resolve.
17: Yeah.
18: And I would like to, one of my main reasons for writing this book was to help other people who are trauma survivors not have to go through what I went through in dealing with that, especially over the long term.
17: Right. Right. So would you classify this then as a memoir of that experience?
18: It is a memoir. It is technically nonfiction. It's classified as self-help, although I don't provide any answers. I just make some suggestions and share some ideas. But it is technically a memoir, and that was also an interesting process for my first book.
17: Right, right. A deep exploration of what I know in your own experience had a lot of difficulties, your own trauma. Mm-hmm. And then that being exacerbated by some of those things you talked about,
18: Absolutely.
17: In the program. And for first-time listeners or viewers, one reason why this resonated so much for me was I was in 12-step programs myself for a very long time. And there was a lot of what you were talking about, what you were bringing forward, that gave language to some things I'd wondered about, thought about when I was active in the program. And I found myself, the more I listened and the more I read, I was fortunate enough to get to read, this in advance. Mm-hmm. I went, oh, yeah, there are some things here. And I do think it's important because, so many, is there a percentage that we know of how many people in these programs are trauma survivors? Probably not.
18: We don't know precisely. I was able to come up with sort of a general, knowing how many people in America are trauma survivors and then how many people are in treatment for some kind of substance use. And it was, at the time, I estimated, wild estimate on the low side, about 14 million people who have probably trauma survivors who have found their way into AA, Al-Anon, Gamblers Anonymous, Debtors, you fill in the blank 12-step program.
17: Yeah.
18: And so it affects a lot of people. I think I'm severely underestimating, but since I don't have hard numbers, I wanted to, at least aim on the low side.
17: Sure, sure. And it's hard in general because these are anonymous programs.
18: Very
17: right?
18: anonymous,
17: right?
18: Yes.
17: And they don't even advertise, right? It's attraction, not promotion, right? That's what they always say. Right,
18: more or less. We can talk about that. There's definitely some PR going on,
17: of course.
18: But there's no, if they don't go on radio shows and advertise. But boy, do they pop up on the internet when you start researching things about addiction.
17: Yeah, yeah, and when you start talking about it, and I know that you've had some experience with that so far because you've been talking about this now online and kind of putting yourself out there for this for quite a while now. The book just came out, but your profile on this has been going on for well over a year now, right?
18: Yes, I've started my YouTube channel. Actually, the last podcast was the first thing I posted on that YouTube
17: channel.
18: Right. It was probably in March.
17: Mm-hmm.
18: And I've been getting, there go the algorithms, a lot of engagement in there, very little up and down. But
17: yeah.
18: It has been out there, and I fortunately didn't get too many trolls in the beginning. And then I toughened up as I started to get some comments mm-hmm. of the degree that made me want to say, did you talk to your sponsor about that before you posted it? It's like there's such an urge to talk the program talk.
17: Yeah.
18: But I also understand this program is really important to some people.
17: Yes.
18: And they do not want me to say that there might be something in it that doesn't work for everyone. So I get it. But it has been an interesting experience of putting things out there in the world and having the defensiveness come back at me. And at the same time, I've had some wonderful comments and people that said, that's exactly it. And it felt that way for me. And that's what I want to connect with us. I want the people who feel like they're the only ones in the world. Like when I met you and found out you'd been in a 12-step program, you were the second person I'd ever met who had left the program and was willing to mention it.
17: Oh, really?
18: Yes.
17: Second. Yeah. It's, well, a lot of people leave the program. Mm-hmm. I mean, that's a fact. What I found interesting about that whole process when we first started talking about it was I remember being in the program and when people would leave kind of like, oh no, there's mm-hmm. that And the literature says, as you talk about in the book and in your talk, that it says, you know, if you go back out, you know, you're going to die. Right?
18: Jails, institutions, and death is the classic AA saying.
17: Thank you. Thank you. And I remember thinking and being worried about that when people would leave. But then it occurred to me as you were talking about this and I'd spent some time away from the program, and I did step away intentionally for a lot of reasons. A lot of reasons that resonate with things that you talk about in the book. But what I realized in listening to what you were talking about and reading what you were writing was that there's a how do you know? If you stay in the program and you think everybody who's leaving is just going to go back out and their lives are just going to get worse, nobody ever follows up with anybody.
18: Oh, no, no.
17: No one follows up with anybody. Like, I know I didn't when I was in the program. You just assumed that things were going to get worse for somebody. And in the end, what I love about what you're writing is pointing out and talking about is pointing out that people have agency. And for trauma survivors, it's a reconnection, maybe a first discovery, maybe a strengthening, whatever adjective we want, of their own agency to reclaim power over their lives. Is that fair to say?
18: Absolutely.
17: Okay. That does run counter to some of these things, right? And I think it's important to point out that for people, and you've said this, I've heard you say it, I've seen you write it. You've said to people, look, if the program is working for you, wonderful. Congratulations. That's great. It's better than the alternative, right, of the addictive spiral. But that's not what you're talking about. You're talking about this. The fact is that it claims, the 12 steps tend to claim that it's universal. This is the way to recover, right? And you can't ever leave.
18: No, you can't. And it might help a little. I wasn't as clear of this on episode 63, that I started in Emotions Anonymous. I had three main programs. So I started in EA, where you are powerless over your emotions, which honestly, we all are, not over our eventual reaction. But anyway, that's a different exploration.
17: Yes.
18: But EA uses the exact same steps as AA. They just swap out emotions for alcohol.
17: Fairly common.
18: I did wind up in AA by rewriting my college years a little bit so that I could look like things were bad enough, because AA had all the best promises and they had all the coolest people. And I needed a place to belong. And so my history is a little different in that I did not walk into AA as someone who was actively drinking or had been for many years.
17: Right.
18: But it still lured me in with what they call their 12 promises. And they, you know, losing your fear of financial insecurity, of other people, finding a new freedom and a new happiness. I mean, who doesn't want that?
17: Right.
18: And then I was in Al-Anon, because once you're in AA, then you start dating alcoholics. And each of these programs has the same format, and it's all about being powerless over the thing. That's how it starts.
17: Yeah.
18: The alcohol, the other people, the emotions. And as this exact same time I walked into these rooms over the course of 2 years, I was in the very depth of early trauma recovery. And so I was being told that I needed to find my agency. I needed to become empowered. I needed to trust myself. And AA, Al-Anon EA, is telling me I am powerless over these things. I cannot trust my own thinking, and I should not have agency. I should ask my group, my sponsor, my higher power about every single decision. Yeah. So it was discouraging the agency.
17: Yeah. And yet at the same time, if I remember correctly, that same, you know, initially therapy was telling you you should go to 12 steps.
18: Yes. Right. I mean, she technically said, what harm would it do?
17: Okay.
18: But she was also, well, she's currently or has been heavily involved in recovery from a professional side for many years, substance use recovery. And yeah, the phrase, what harm could it do, is what she said to me. And that was actually the exact phrase that inspired this book. This book answers that question.
17: Yeah.
18: Here is the harm that it could do.
17: Yes, yes. And I think that's really the sweet spot of what we're talking about here and what's in the book, is that, look, if you're a trauma survivor, this may not be the best thing for you. And I know that's part of your audience is those people, right, who
18: Absolutely.
17: Have experienced that. I think also, is it fair to say that part of your audience is therapists?
18: Definitely. The number of therapists who have heard my talk or heard me talk about the book and be like, oh, I never thought about it that way. I did an interview earlier today with a trauma therapist, and she's never been to a meeting. And I have another colleague who is, she's also a clinical psychologist, and she had always, you know, sent people to AA and other 12-step programs and said how much good it had done for some of them. But then after hearing the talk, she's like, yeah, it is directly contradiction. It directly contradicts trauma recovery, and the steps are in direct contradiction.
17: Yeah.
18: It's nice to have that professional stamp of of agreement.
17: Yeah, absolutely. And so I know what you're looking to do, and I think you say this in the book, you're looking to engender conversations and awareness around this fact.
18: Yes.
17: That these things do not intersect well, trauma recovery, and the way that 12-step programs pitch themselves and say how this is supposed to work. And of course, what kind of conversation are you going to get other than some pretty interesting comments, right? Some people going, I've never thought about it that way. And then other people who, like you said just a few minutes ago, feel maybe somewhat threatened by that, particularly if they're in the program, right? So, and you've experienced all of that.
18: All of it, yes.
17: All of that. Yeah. How has that been for kind of surfing through all of that?
18: I rather expected the pushback. People who are in the program tend to be very convicted, and I understand because it was very important in my life at a certain time. Mm-hmm. And if anybody tries to poke holes in that, then it's like someone's trying to poke holes in your survival.
17: Yeah.
18: The therapists, I had hoped that there was more awareness, but I have, as an example, a friend who recently got an LMFT, licensed marriage and family therapist, got her degree, and the only textbook they used in their addictions module was the AA Big Book.
17: Oh,
18: they
17: wow.
18: had some online articles and things like that, but the big focus was the 12-step program, as if there were no other options out there. And there are, by the way, lots of other options out there, but they're not all that well known because they don't have the marketing power of Hazelden, of Betty Ford Center, of all these big, expensive rehabs promoting the fact that they work in the 12-step model.
17: Yeah.
18: And side note, yes, the meetings are free. The rehab is not. John Oliver did a wonderful takedown of rehab centers in a 2018 episode, but there is a profit center around 12-step programs, even though the meetings are free. So there's a reason to promote that they work for everyone, even when they don't, because if they did, we wouldn't need fancy rehab centers. We could just send people to the 12-step programs.
17: That's a good point. That's a good point. Yeah, some of these things kind of fall in on their own logic after a while.
18: Oh, yes.
17: Right? You know, and I think that's it. And for me, that's not a big deal. It's not a threatening thing. We're not saying that every single thing about a 12-step program doesn't work, right? For some people, it does. The claim for me that was always problematic was that it was the only way.
18: Yes.
17: That it was the only proven way. That it was too dire for you to consider stepping away and doing something else, because why would you want to go back to the way you were? The presumption being you would go back to the way you were. And I mentioned in our last episode that for me, it started to sound way too much like how I grew up in religious environments. It began to feel way too much like that. And that's when I realized I'd kind of hit sort of my last point of diminishing returns. You know, even though I got a lot out of meeting people who had similar struggles, people who could, you know, comfort me, right? That I could share secrets with, right? Those things had poisoned me. But in retrospect, I look back and the diminishing returns began rather quickly. And I had to come to terms with the fact, because of our conversations, that's because I'm a trauma survivor. That's why.
18: Yes.
17: And I think it's an important thrust that, as you found out, nobody's talking about until you.
18: Yes.
17: Wow.
18: Well, I have a degree in sociology, so fortunately I got to put it to use.
17: Very good. Very good. Well, this is great. Welcome back. Let's go ahead and take our first break here on Staying Power. When we come back, we'll continue our conversation with author Kai Roberts-Fu about her new book, just out yesterday, 12 Missteps, How 12-Step Programs Trip Up Trauma Survivors. And don't worry, I'm going to tell you how you can get yourself a copy here before the end of the show. We'll be right back here on Staying Power. Stick around. You know, on Staying Power, we talk a lot about building a better life.
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17: Welcome back to Staying Power. JD here with our special guest, Kai Roberts Fu. Ashley is off tonight, unable to make it, but she sends her best. And she sends her best to you, too, Kai, by the way. She was here last time and was blown away, as you may remember, by some of the things that she was hearing for the first time.
18: Her perspective was golden.
17: It was, wasn't it?
18: I play her laugh about some of the things that she found out just to cheer me up.
17: Right. Absolutely. Well, anyway, so we're back for this conversation, and congratulations again on the release of the book. I know it's been a long time, and you invested a lot of time and energy into that, and it has to be really gratifying to see it in print.
18: It is.
17: That's amazing. Okay, so before we talk about where people can get it and all of that, which will be coming, let's talk about how the process was in writing it. Okay, so when I ask you to tell me about the process, what does that mean, and where do you want to go?
18: I started writing this as far back as 2002, which is when I walked out of the program.
17: Okay.
18: I started taking notes. So it was 2002. The internet was in its infancy. I Googled articles about the program. Did other people think it was not always helpful? Did anyone else think it might be, I'll use that word, a cult? Were there people for whom it was contraindicated? And the answer that I got in the infancy of the internet was yes.
17: Yeah.
18: And I've always been a writer, so I wrote myself some essays that never went anywhere, but it was basically taking notes. And then because of some of the things I went through as a trauma survivor in the program, I continued. I'd been on a downward spiral. And leaving the program didn't cause it to get worse, but the program didn't leave me when I left. And so the situations I had gotten myself into, through the four-step process of looking only at your own part in things and not holding anyone else accountable, I was in a bad relationship. And I stayed in it for many years. And in the process of that, I finally met a wonderful therapist. And that therapist didn't tell me to go back to the program. And we did some serious trauma work. It was the first time I was introduced to EMDR, eye movement desensitization and reprocessing, which really helped me with the memories, which helped me with the trauma and becoming more present in the world, which finally led me to leave the abusive relationship, which is when the real healing began. I turned my brain back on. I started reading things the program would never have approved of. And just thinking in general was highly frowned upon in the program, thinking for yourself. And all this time, because I'm a writer, I've always journaled. That's part of being in therapy. You got to journal everything. I've always had a lot of notes. At the same time, one does have to make a living, so I had a full-time job, and I was teaching Argentine tango all this time, and I used to joke that when I retired from dancing at 80, I would write the book. Well, that happened. The retirement happened a little sooner than expected. And in 2020, I started writing the talk. So I had gone to Heroic Public Speaking, and it was this free weekend where you learn really important things about writing a talk, and it was fall of 2019, excuse me, and boom, in 2020, I had lots of time to write.
17: Yep.
18: And so I wrote the talk, joined a writer's group, and they said, oh, this should be a book. Easy for them to say.
17: Right.
18: And in 2022, I was visiting family in Bloomington, and I finally sat down with how to write a book and some notes, and I started really mapping things out, expanding the talk into a memoir. And for me, one of the really important things was I had done most of the internal work ahead of time. I didn't want to be someone who wrote a memoir and it was therapy for me.
17: Right. Kind of working it out as you wrote.
18: I mean, there was definitely therapy going on. I had a specific coach who was conveniently also a therapist, but her primary role was coaching me through the writing process and helping me make sure I got it done and that perfectionism didn't slow it all down.
17: Right.
18: Although I've never been somebody who could just sit down and write, edit it all later. Like if it sounds terrible on paper, I'm not committing it. I'm backspacing until I can live with it. So there was a lot of that. But by the time it was done 2 years later, which is a 300-page book with a full-time job, that was fairly significant.
17: Yeah.
18: by the time it was done, it was in pretty good shape. I had a developmental editor, and that's somebody who, well, you know this, but for the listening audience, somebody who helps you shape the ideas or put it in order so that other people can understand it.
1: Yeah.
18: And that, you know, took a lot of agony on some parts of trying to figure out how to rearrange it. And I'm also not one of those writers who goes and writes for 1 hour each day. The stuff I was working on was so heavy and so interconnected, I had to take a deep dive. Like, I would take weekends at hotels, or my husband would go visit his family for a week, and I would have the house to myself, and I would just write. I didn't have to be nice to anybody.
1: Mm-hmm.
18: I didn't have to brush my hair if I didn't feel like it. And I could just focus on the writing. So I got it done in chunks.
1: There's a lot in there, I think. As a writer myself, right, I think one of the great things about writing, you can find a lot of books, you know, by writers, sometimes not by writers, saying how you should write, what's the best way to do it. And there's always good tips here and there, but I think they have to kind of resonate and fit with just the personality and the habits and the traits that we bring to the table. And so it's going to be different for everybody. I always found in writing the deep dives to be highly satisfying. I always try to touch with my writing projects. I always try and touch them at least every single day. That's usually my rule when I'm in the middle of one. But those deep dives, I can resonate with that a lot, where you just sit down and go. Yeah, and I'm very much a tinkerer as I go. It doesn't quite work. I need to get that. I can't move on to the next thing until I get this somehow the way I want to write. It would seem to me, though, that in some ways that was a, not only is it an action of agency, but also a metaphor of what you'd actually already done, right? You had spent a lot of time out of the program by the time you were sitting there writing this.
18: 20 years.
1: Trying all these other things, right? All the other different ways you can work through these types of things that actually are proven to help. And you kind of had to find your way with that, right? I mean, in some ways, what you're doing with the writing reflects that, if that makes sense. And I think you don't come across in the book that I read as working it out as you go, you know, or learning these things as you go. But what was there a point in the middle of the book or somewhere in the process where it just kind of laid out and you knew where it was going to go? I know you had a developmental editor moving things around, but did it ever kind of take a life of its own where you're like, okay, here's where it goes and I'm just kind of following this path? What was that like?
18: Well, it was my life, so I sort of knew where it was going.
1: Right. Good point.
18: In terms of how I was going to explain the ideas to other people, I already had my core principle when I started, which is there's no one right way that works for everyone, for anything.
1: Yeah.
18: And so that's been a through line the whole time. The part that's been a challenge, and the fact that this is the first book I wrote, because there needs to be another, is that I don't present a definitive answer. This isn't a new program. This isn't Kai's way to do recovery. My recommendation from the book is try it all. And if it isn't working, step away, which is a weird thing because AA says keep coming back.
1: Yeah.
18: Which is not to this therapy, which is very difficult at times. And if you left the second it got difficult or it felt like it wasn't working, it wouldn't help very much.
1: Yeah.
18: All right. But it's the idea of clinging on to something and trying it over and over and year after year, looking for that new freedom and new happiness that they promise you. That's what I want to get across. What I did might work for other people. What I did might not work for other people. But the idea that I am trying to get across is that that's okay because there are lots of other things to try.
1: There are. And there are a lot of other things to try that don't make the claims of universality, right?
18: Absolutely. One of my big gripes with the program, and you've heard this before, is I don't like the promises because they promise results. And I did a short post on YouTube about how giving guarantees is irresponsible in the mental health field. And somebody actually was posted a comment, well, I think they should make guarantees because it gives people hope. Like, yeah, in the beginning. But when the promises don't come true, because as a trauma survivor whose agency is being drained instead of restored, I'm not going to find freedom from fear. I'm not going to find a new happiness because it's telling me to do the opposite of what I need to do.
1: Yeah.
18: So the guarantees actually made me feel much worse about myself.
1: Yeah.
18: Because it was logistically impossible to achieve them through the program. Now, once I left the program, I did achieve them to a degree. And I say to a degree because I'm a trauma survivor. Life is never going to be all like unicorns and roses. But I made such amazing progress that I would, you know, had I told myself in 2000 that I was going to be like this now, would never have believed it.
1: Yeah. And the empowerment of that alone has to be profound. right? Considering that you've done it, mm-hmm. right? You've made the choices. They're the results of your choices, decisions, the work that you've done outside of the program. And that gets to be uniquely you, right? And that's kind of how it has to be, right? It does have to be our responsibility. And I know that I can hear, you know, it's so funny when you talk about these things, and I know you know what I'm talking about. You can hear the program talking back, right? You know what I mean?
18: Oh, yes.
1: Can hear it talking mm-hmm. back. And I want to make clear from my own standpoint, too, I don't have resentment for the 12. 12-

0: we won. Mm. And that was part of my problem, mm-hmm. right? Codependency in my world was huge. I'd learned how not to do that. But the problem was, as I felt like after a while, I was swapping one area of codependency in my own life and my addictive behavior for another area of codependency. Sitting in a program, trying to shape things around me, telling me what to do, that just didn't seem congruent after a while. Mm-hmm. How, and I know, I've seen comments that people have put that. I think there's people who think you resent the program, and, or they would dismiss it as, oh, this is somebody who's resentful.
1: Oh, yeah, she just has she's just mad about something.
0: Right.
1: Well, of course, as we know, resentment is a big taboo to have at the program.
0: Of course.
1: So it's a loaded word.
0: It is.
1: I have a certain amount of wrath against those who continue to say that it works for everyone.
0: Yeah.
1: I know that the founders who wrote this in the 1930s, mm-hmm. they were men of a certain social class. They were trying to let go of trying to control things so much because they thought that was part of why they drank so much and why they treated people so horribly. But I came in from a very different situation. Good heavens, I didn't have enough self-will or strength to treat anybody exactly. Mm-hmm. It's certainly not on purpose. I had exactly opposite things that they were writing the program to cure. So I don't have resentment about the individuals in the program because they meant well and they were drowning just like me.
0: Yeah.
1: I don't like the structure. I don't like the sponsorship model where somebody who cannot make decisions for themselves is allowed to make decisions for their sponsee, who cannot make decisions for themselves but can make decisions for the sponsee
0: Such
1: below them.
0: Point.
1: It's just, yeah, just turtles all the way down. Mm. And it is maddening mm-hmm. that this is supported by the media. When you think of all of the movies and the TV shows that have someone in AA, and when you how many therapists just blindly send people to the program because what harm could it do?
0: Right.
1: So to me, resentment is like a too little of a word for what I've got going on. I'm taking mm-hmm. on an entire paradigm because I think that it is harmful for a large portion of the people who were in it.
0: Mm-hmm. And that's one of the things I love about it. See, I'm you and I have this in common. You know, when you get in touch with that sense of agency and you feel, you know, that healing that comes and you feel a restoration or a discovery of more agency and ability to make better decisions and healthier decisions that you can stand on, it feels good. Mm-hmm. And I kind of like stuff that challenges paradigms. I'm not gonna lie. I think paradigms should be challenged. And I've been struck by some of the comments, the negative comments that you've received. My thought has always been, if you really think it's that good, why are you so defensive? Why be defensive about it? And frankly, I think if 12-step programs were able to acknowledge the very thing you're talking about, they might actually prove to be more helpful for some people than others. I think that's part of the challenge. You mentioned that it was originated in the 1930s, right? We don't give a lot of credence to things that were developed all those years ago that haven't been reevaluated and opened and researched and studied and reevaluated and revisited. We just don't do that. And mm-hmm. yet, you're right, that does happen with 12-step programs. Like, it's been around a long time. The very standards that we don't uphold for other things, we seem to allow for 12-step programs. You know, it's existed for a long time. It needs some updating, in my opinion.
1: It definitely does. And your comment about the YouTube channel comments actually led me to something, if we have time, to chat about just for today.
0: Oh, yes.
1: So one of the things, I got my first request for a video, and because a woman posted that, can you talk about Al-Anon's just for today's, because they are so harmful.
0: Mm-hmm.
1: And that led me to do some research. So this is some little written stuff that was originated in 1921 by the Boston Globe.
0: Oh, wow, even earlier.
1: Adopted by Al-Anon in 1955 and not by AA until 1978. And it's very 1920s sounding advice.
0: Okay.
1: So maybe after the break, we can dive into this a little bit.
0: I think that would be great. Oh,
1: her name was Diane. So Diane, this one's going out to you.
0: Okay, that's awesome. We will do that because I think these would be great examples to illustrate to people maybe some of the things that we're talking about. Because some of these things are very subtle. But once you see them, you can't unsee them.
1: Correct.
0: And that's what I like about it. All right. So when we come back from our second break on Staying Power, we're going to talk about the things that you can't unsee with this. When you start to see this with our guest, author Kai Roberts Fu. We will be back here in just a minute on Staying Power. Stick around.
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1: Hey, JD, do you want to have a better life?
0: Yeah. Doesn't everybody?
1: Yes, we do. How do I go about doing that?
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0: Welcome back to Staying Power. JD here, as always. Not as always, our guest, Kai Roberts Fu, author of 12 Missteps, How 12-Step Programs Trip Up Trauma Survivors, a brand new book just out yesterday. And we'll talk a little bit about where you can get it here at the end of this segment, which will be the end of the show. But Kai, you did a really nice tease right at the end of the next segment. So well done on that, right?
3: Thank you. Keeping people
0: coming back. To talk a little bit about these, the Just For Todays.
3: Yes.
0: And this is for one of your viewers, readers.
3: A YouTube viewer named Diane, who requested that I talk about this. One of my actions in the book is to expose people to things inside the program they might not have heard about, whether it's the promises or some of the slogans like your best thinking got you here. And this is the Just For Todays that I first encountered through Emotions Anonymous in 1989.
0: Oh, wow. Okay.
3: And this, as I mentioned earlier, was written in 1921. And I'm going to do my best to read it without the reading glasses.
0: Now were these things that get read in meetings? Like,
3: oh,
0: as part
3: yes.
0: of...
3: So we would study these. So when I was at EA and Al-Anon, we would like pick one of these to talk about.
0: Okay.
3: For a whole hour. And people would share their experience, strength, and hope about these Just For Todays.
0: Okay.
3: So it is worth noting as I start to read these that this was first in Al-Anon, which was primarily for the wives of the men in AA.
0: Okay.
3: And then to note, as I'm reading, look for words like not criticizing, speaking low, and for heaven's sake, dressing becomingly, which is part of the Al-Anon literature. Just for today, I will be happy. This assumes to be true what Abraham Lincoln is rumored to have said, that most folks are as happy as they make up their minds to be.
0: Mm-hmm.
3: So I quibble with this because that's not true if you're a trauma survivor. That's not true if you have manic depression. I remember someone in our family, it was said of them, well, they just want to be depressed. I'm like, no, they don't. Mm-hmm. I tried very hard to make up my mind to be happy when I was in EA. However, rampant trauma and PTSD running through my system got in the way of that.
0: Mm-hmm.
3: Now, some of this is good. Just for today, I will strengthen my mind. I will study. I will learn something useful. I'm skipping ahead. Just for today, I will adjust myself to what is and not try to adjust everything to my own desires. I will not show anyone that my feelings are hurt. They may be hurt, but today I will not show it.
0: Hmm.
3: Just for today, this is so fun. I will be agreeable. I will look as well as I can, dress becomingly, talk low, act courteously, criticize not one bit, not find fault with anything, and not try to improve or regulate anybody except myself. And it goes on.
0: Yeah, no.
3: Yeah. No. That's a recipe for winding up in an abusive relationship,
0: yeah.
3: which I did, yeah. thanks to the program. That's a recipe for lying to yourself and others around you about how you feel.
0: Yeah.
3: You know, also a recipe for spending a lot of money online shopping so you can dress becomingly. Sorry, it was the 1920s. But anyway, I know that your programs didn't use this, so you may
0: Correct.
3: Have heard some of this for the first time.
0: First time.
3: Reactions, thoughts?
0: It underscores what I think I was trying to say last segment and didn't say very well. About how old the program is, and that we know so much more now about human psychology, mm-hmm. about trauma. You mentioned several things. PTSD, not a concept, right? I mean, mm-hmm. basically it was known for soldiers, but it was shell shock,
3: mm-hmm.
0: right? We know so much more now around depression, around neuropsychology, neurobiology, that takes into account so many more things than a program in the 1930s could have even dreamed of.
3: Mm-hmm.
0: And for that not to be taken into account. And I'm sure there are individuals in programs who do take these things into account. And I know some people in programs who are still in programs today who have these conversations, who are open about the challenges they find in the program, and yet they choose to keep going because it still benefits them. Okay, fine. But that type of thing, my first reaction to that is, whoa, no, no. Yeah. All those things you mentioned, it's a recipe for never knowing what agency is.
3: Absolutely. And it reminded me that when EA rewrote this from 1921, this is what I was handed. Just for today, I will try to be happy, realizing my happiness does not depend on what others do or say or what happens around me. Happiness is a result of being at peace with myself.
0: Mm-hmm.
3: This was devastating in my life because, as I mentioned just a few minutes ago, as being a trauma survivor, there was no inner peace.
0: Yeah.
3: This was never going to happen until I had the trauma therapy that I needed. Mm-hmm. And they put it down there that it was my fault that I wasn't happy.
0: Right.
3: You know?
0: Yeah.
3: That is so counter to modern psychology. And this was probably the early 80s, I'm guessing, on when EA was founded. Mm-hmm. We knew a lot more then.
0: Yeah.
3: But they just kept copying. It's like when you copy and paste something, make too many Xerox copies, then each one's a little bit weaker and a little bit more diffused.
0: Yeah.
3: It never got any better. It's all based on AA.
0: And it assumes that, and this is the other thing with the model of how addiction works in the first place, that's part of the problem. And that is that that the assumption is in these programs that the reason why you are an addict, an alcoholic, gambler, whatever, has everything to do with just you.
3: Yes.
0: Even though, in every other area of studying human health, we recognize environment, we recognize peers, we recognize trauma, mental health challenges and issues and illness, physical illness, right? All these different things. And yet here it's kind of this last frontier of lack of integration with this kind of thing. And I'm sure somebody could say there's other areas that need updating. But if you don't know to look for that, this is the other reaction I have to what you just read. If you don't know to look for that because you're pointing it out, or Diane pointed this out to you, that could slip right by you, some of this stuff, right? Could slip right by and go, okay, yes, it's about me taking responsibility for myself. Okay, I certainly knew that when I entered recovery, I had things I needed to take responsibility for. And yet, there was not anything that came for a long time that took me out of the driver's seat of blame. Right? Where I could share that and go, okay, well, this comes from something else. Mm-hmm. Things happened to me. My response was A, B, and C. And over time, this became problematic behavior. Right? That was really hard. I felt solely responsible. And no matter what I felt in program, when I felt relief or connection with other people, I could never seem to escape that sense of there is something fundamentally broken in me that cannot be fixed. And that's, in the end, the thing that I think it resonates so much with me with all the work that you're doing and all the things you're talking about is, no, you can't just stop there. If you really want to heal and really want to grow, you have to be able to say, I can do things on my own. Mm-hmm. I can heal on my own. I can learn to be my own boss, right? It's not being powerful, right? As opposed to powerless. It's actually showing that you have capacity,
3: yes,
0: and agency, and you can develop discernment. Because in the end, really in the end, what program do we know of any kind where you don't actually leave it at some point?
3: Aside from the 12-step programs?
0: Well, yeah.
3: Yes, you go to meetings the rest of your life. Once an alcoholic, always an alcoholic.
0: Right.
3: You can't turn a pickle back into a cucumber, one of the ones. There is no graduation. There's only jails, institutions, and death.
0: Right.
3: This was from an article in the 1950s. Anyway, that's Dr. Jelinek. He's talked about in the book. Mm-hmm. But no, you're not... In therapy, you're encouraged to eventually leave. The goal is to get you out of there because
0: that's
3: you are
0: I mean.
3: Doing better.
0: That's what
3: and
0: I mean.
3: And in AA, the goal is to keep you in there and keep you
0: that's
3: dependent.
0: What I mean.
3: And it's actually stated in the book, big book, that their goal is to make you, well, I'm butchering it, but it's in the book. You can read it.
0: Yeah.
3: In my book. So, yes, the goal is not to get you to get better and graduate and go out and live your life. The goal is to keep coming back.
0: Yeah, because and that is the message, because you can't live your life.
3: Exactly.
0: And I just got to the point where I wasn't willing to accept that anymore.
3: Correct.
0: And I decided that come hell or high water, whatever the consequences were, I was going to, you know, take what I learned from there that was beneficial for me, ironically, leave the rest, right? Another one of the sayings, ironically, I left the rest. And what I've taken from there that I've applied in my own way, right, answering to myself and to the people that know me and that I'm connected to, that has served me well. But there's been a lot more that I've added in that the program never would have liked. never would have liked. I would have been told that's not a good idea.
3: Absolutely. The buffet of recovery options and choices that we can make, especially these days, what's out there is amazing.
0: Oh, yeah.
3: And it's a constant search for the things that work for each individual.
0: Yeah.
3: And yes. So the program encourages you to, or discourages you from making outside friends or trying anything else. And a good trauma, for me, trauma recovery has been about trying anything that worked.
0: Yeah.
3: And
0: yeah.
3: Several things that didn't.
0: Right. Know. And there's and interestingly like, oh, enough, it always drove home to me the idea that if I'm so hyper-focused on my recovery, am I still not struggling with the obsession that caused me the problem in the first place?
3: Yeah.
0: Because it's flipping the coin over. But it's the same hyper-focus. It's a hyper-vigilism. Is that a word?
3: Hyper-vigilance?
0: Vigilance. Yeah. Thank you. That's I was going to say vigilism is not a word. Vigilance is. That, to me, was just as stressful, you know, in focusing on it in staying sober, if you will, as it was when I was trying to get out of this problematic behavior before I ever entered recovery. Mm-hmm. And I just felt stuck, right? And so the fact that that's how you're talking about this, when the first time I encountered this, I went, oh. Some language to this. It's really good. And I know I am not the only person this has resonated with. I remember having conversations with you where you were wondering, I have no idea. Am I going to be just yelling out into the void and nobody's going to respond? Mm-hmm. Not only have you gotten responses online of support and some trolls, right? Support. You had some pretty big people who kind of bought into this. And,
3: yes.
0: And you've got some acknowledgments and some endorsements for this book that I think people would like to hear about.
3: I will mention them briefly.
0: Yes.
3: One of my biggest influences as I began thinking about writing the book was Dr. Lance Dota's book, The Sober Truth. He also mm-hmm. has a book called The Heart of Addiction, which is a different theory, which is a lot more about solving the trauma or the issues for the person, and that tends to resolve the substance use issues.
0: Yes.
3: So I wrote him, each of the authors I'm going to mention, I sent the book to and said, would you consider writing an endorsement? And he endorsed this book with probably my first favorite endorsement, which is scientifically accurate and beautifully written. So hey. To get a Harvard professor saying that this book is scientifically accurate, it means ever so much to me. Mm. Maya Zolovitz, who wrote The Unbroken Brain and Harm Reduction, she also wrote an endorsement. Johan Hari of Chasing the Scream and The Magic Pill. He's one of my heroes for deep investigative journalism on a variety of subjects. Amy Apigian, The Biology of Trauma. So these are all authors in the trauma recovery space that have also, the first two have definitely questioned the 12-step programs. And once Amy and I started talking, she's like, yes, because I got to interview her. To have these people standing behind me with all of their degrees and all of their acronyms and my humble bachelor's in sociology, it really tells me that I'm on the right path.
0: Yeah.
3: That they are willing to put their names to it. And I hope that encourages other people who will be like, well, she doesn't have a PhD. I have a lot of lived experience. And then I have the words of other authors who study a similar subject to say that, you know, there's something worthwhile here.
0: Yeah. Yeah. There is something in there that reduces the ability, if people are really honest, to dismiss it as just this is one person just saying what she wants to say.
3: Yes. Although if anybody wants to buy the book just to argue every point with me, I'm all right with that, too.
0: Yeah, it's fine.
3: Please.
0: It's fine. That's fine. Yeah, I know, right? However you want to read it. And I think that has to be super gratifying. I mean, because I remember the conversations with you first. You're like, I have no idea.
3: Yeah.
0: I have no idea how this is going to go. And those are big names, right? And they've done a lot of work in this and they're thoughtful, right? And your book really is thoughtful and it's certainly packs a punch, right? Your personality is in it, right?
3: Oh, yes.
0: That wrath you talk about, I think is a good word. That's definitely in there for those who just continue to claim that this is the universal answer to everything. And my hope is that it invites people to not just people who can resonate with your experience or our experience in this case. Like, okay, I've always thought that, or I always wondered that, or that was my experience. But also maybe open up people who really want to defend this to the hilt, that maybe they can incorporate this into their thinking and they'll actually be okay. Because they will be.
3: They will.
0: They can be, right? It's important. And yeah, the discovery towards our, you know, moving towards our agency and grabbing that, everybody's going to have a different path on that, right? And yet, there's so many things available now, so many books. All of their books are useful, right? All of their methods are useful, can be explored. I think that's part of the excitement I have in the book, too, is that you're kind of giving individuals their ability to be individuals again.
3: That is the hope.
0: Yeah, absolutely. Absolutely. All right. So we have a few more minutes. Let's talk a little bit about how people can get a hold of this. I know you had a big launch party yesterday.
3: Yes.
0: And all of that. And so all those people are lined up. I'm already lined up for my copy. I'm excited about it. Where can people get this? And can they get print copies? Can they get digital copies? Tell me a little bit.
3: All of that will be true eventually. Currently, the paperback is available on Amazon. You can simply Google my name or 12 missteps and it pops right up. The ebook will probably be about 4 to 6 weeks out.
0: Okay.
3: And then the audiobook I plan on recording through July and August.
0: So perfect.
3: That will be in my own voice. That will be I haven't recorded an audiobook before, but I've done a lot of voice work. So
0: perfect.
3: That will come out. You can find me on YouTube. Just type in kyrobertsfoo.com. I think you have all those.
0: We do.
3: Those
0: and we're going to put all the links up for everybody, by the way. But I just want you talking about where
3: okay.
0: you can get the book.
3: So, yes. And you can even pre-read about 57 pages as of this morning. Uh-huh. Amazon decides how much of your book will be available for read a sample.
0: Oh, okay.
3: So if you'd like to, you know, sample it before you take a copy home, you can do that. And yeah, so it's a paperback. I don't have the world's greatest eyesight, so this is deliberately typeset to be easy to read on an eggshell paper, so it's neither too dark nor too light.
0: Oh, there you go.
3: For us folks of a certain age, I'm just saying you can probably still read it before the ebook comes out. Yeah, wow.
0: I know. It's got to be a wow, right? It's got to be a wow.
3: It really is.
0: Yeah, and so all the links at all of our, wherever you find Staying Power, as a podcast on our YouTube channel, at our website at 1150 AM KKNW, we will put links in the show notes. You can go find them right now. And you can open up the links at Amazon, and we will make sure to announce on the show when all these other versions are coming out.
3: Okay.
0: So make sure you're letting me know when the audiobook is coming out, when the digital copy is coming
3: Absolutely.
0: Out. We'll make sure that we put links out there, because everything that you're writing about in this book in some ways resonates with what we talk about every week on this show. This is developing resilience. You have been on a journey of developing resilience and your own sense of self
3: and
0: your
3: how.
0: Own sense of belonging and how. And it is a journey. It is. And I think it's one that we can all take responsibility for and not be so afraid to try different things. And if something isn't working, admit that it's not working.
3: Mm-hmm.
0: And we don't have to despair, though, do we?
3: No.
0: I mean, it's go find something else. Mm-hmm. Yeah, absolutely. Really quickly, in the time that we have left, any favorite part of the book, any favorite story, any favorite kind of moment?
3: There are two that jump to mind. One is when I actually take people to two different meetings. My very first smoky one in my hometown of Bloomington, and then one of about
0: Indiana,
3: a year.
0: Right?
3: Bloomington, yeah. Indiana. Because back in the day, everybody was smoking through their health giving program. And then another one where the air was clean, but it was the same program. So if you've never been to a meeting, here's your chance. I try to be as accurate and in the moment as I can be describing it. And then I also talk some about my life in Argentine tango, and there's a chapter where I use tango as a metaphor to kind of summarize everything. So for all you tango dancers out there, you know everything's a tango metaphor.
0: Mm-hmm.
3: So that's there too, and that's probably the most poetically written part of the book. The rest of it's a lot more conversational.
0: Got it. So those are the ones that stand out to you.
3: Yes.
0: Very good. Very good. Anybody you want to thank publicly?
3: Oh, that was an unexpected question.
0: Mm-hmm.
3: My bonus mom, Vicki Thompson, who has supported my writing since my early 20s when I first met her, all the various people who are subject matter experts, the therapists who are both friends and people who have read and given me feedback for this. It has been a peer reviewed in the sense that many therapists have read it before mm-hmm. it's gone out in the world. And
0: I think that's important.
3: All the friends that have supported me and the heroic public speaking community that helped me stand up and say this out loud. And you, because you've let me talk about it for like 2 hours now.
0: Absolutely. It's awesome. We could do two more. You say something at the very end of your talk. Mm-hmm. I don't know if you want to give people, there's something at the end you talk about. People are not powerless.
3: Yes. I talk about the various ways people can help, that therapists can become more aware, that friends and family can listen attentively. But for the trauma survivors, I remind them that if the program fails them, it's the program that is the failure, not them.
0: Mm-hmm.
3: That they can keep fighting for their own health and happiness every way possible, that they have agency, that I'm going to switch to the second person, that you can influence your own story. Because if you've made it this far, it's clear to me that you are not powerless.
0: Mm-hmm. There we go. We're just going to put a bow on it right there. Kai Roberts-Fu, thank you for joining us on this very special episode of Staying Power. Congratulations once again on the book. Thank you to all of you for listening to this or watching this episode of Staying Power. And remember, you can find the links to buy a copy, peruse a copy of 12 Missteps on Amazon, and you can find all those links in the show notes. And best of luck with everything going forward. I think this is just going to get bigger, better, and broader. So thanks so much to you, Kai. Thank you all of you for listening. We'll be back next week. Ashley will be here, and we will look forward to seeing you then. Thanks so much. 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
7: Hey, good Friday morning to you. Benny Mathers here for a look at your alternative talk AM 1150 traffic update for around the sound. We're still over on Highway 99 northbound, southbound at the First Avenue South Bridge. Things are still slow in that area. The bridge was closed temporarily for boat traffic. It has been reopened, but in the wake of that, things are slow. Expect delays definitely on our major interstates these next couple of days. I-5 to the Canadian border. Of course, I-5 in Lacey and I-90 in North Bend and Cle Elum if you're traveling east. So bring your patience along with you in all those areas for this upcoming Memorial Day weekend. Plan ahead. And stay tuned coming up next. After the news weather, it's the first hour of Driving at Home with Patty Vasquez.
8: NBC News Radio. I'm Chris Caranchia. Kevin Warsh is now Federal Reserve Chairman after being sworn in today. The White House ceremony came after Warsh's Senate confirmation vote along mostly party lines. President Trump praised Warsh, saying he thinks he'll go down as one of the best Fed chairs ever. The Memorial Day travel period is in full swing. Despite high gas prices, AAA projects 45 million Americans will travel at least 50 miles from home between now and Monday. Out of that total, 39.1 million are expected to drive, while 3.66 million are expected to fly. The Late Show with Stephen Colbert is now history. NBC's Chloe Melas reports CBS aired the final episode last night after announcing last summer that it was canceling the program.
9: Many of the show's fans stood in the rain for hours to get in one last time.
10: If you were to describe tonight, how would you describe it?
11: Epic.
10: Why are you so emotional?
12: It was such a good show. It was so heartfelt.
8: Former President Barack Obama was among those who acknowledged the end of an era, paying tribute to Colbert on social media. He noted that for more than a decade, Stephen Colbert has been one of the top voices of late night. The show ended with Paul McCartney singing the Beatles' Hello, Goodbye. Then members of the Late Show crew made their way on stage before Colbert and McCartney turned off the lights to New York's Ed Sullivan Theater. Consumer sentiment fell to a new record low in May on inflation fears. The University of Michigan's final reading for the month dropped 10% from April's historic low. The survey's chief economist said consumer sentiment fell for the third consecutive month due to higher prices as a result of the U.S.-Iran war. The inflation outlook for the year ahead rose to 4.8%. That's well above the 3.4% reading in February before the war began. The NBA's Western Conference Finals resumes tonight. The San Antonio Spurs will welcome in the Oklahoma City Thunder for Game 3. That series is tied up one apiece. Last night, the Knicks beat the Cavs in Game 2 at Madison Square Garden to take a 2-0 lead in the Eastern Conference Finals. I'm Chris Caranchio, NBC News Radio. The majority of Americans are worried about the rising costs associated with everyday goods. The latest now from Tammy Trujillo.
13: A new J.D. Power survey found that 46% of respondents say they were somewhat worried that the prices of essentials will increase over the next 3 months, while 41% said they're extremely worried about that happening. The findings come as data from the Bureau of Labor Statistics shows prices for all items rose by 0.6 percentage point from March to April, driving annual inflation to 3.8%.
8: An 82-year-old man has been accused of dealing crack cocaine in Miami's Little Havana. The transaction allegedly took place in the parking lot of a healthcare facility Tuesday afternoon. Police arrested the alleged dealer, Tomas Casanova, and two other men. Police say the suspect was found with crack cocaine rocks and cash in his possession. He was arrested and booked on a $15,000 bond. Officials in Nepal say over 270 people climbed Mount Everest on a single day Wednesday. Mark Mayfield fills us in.
11: The world's tallest peak soars over 29,000 feet between Nepal and China and attracts mountain climbers from all over the world. The most hikers to climb Everest in a single day had been 223, set back in 2019. The head of Nepal's Expedition Operators Association says that record was broken this week when 274 people climbed to the top. Nepal's Department of Tourism, however, puts the number at about 250 and says that they're waiting for climbers to return and provide evidence of their claim before confirming the new record.
8: Spotify and Universal Music Group have announced a new major recorded music and music publishing license agreement. The streaming service is launching a new tool that allows fans to create covers and remixes of their favorite songs from any participating artists and songwriters. The feature will be powered by generative AI technology that'll open up additional revenue streams and drive new ways to drive discovery. It will be a paid add-on for Spotify premium users. A release date for the feature has not yet been given. I'm Chris Caraggio, NBC News Radio.
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7: And let's go ahead and take a look now at your Alternative Talk weather outlook for Friday. Well, we'll see mostly sunny skies today. High temperatures, not bad, around 76, 77 degrees. For tonight, mostly clear. Low temperatures back down to about 52. For Memorial Day weekend, morning clouds, afternoon sunshine for Saturday. Highs around 73, lows around 52. Sunday, clouds increasing with partly sunny skies. Highs of around 70, a little cooler. Lows down to about 51. However, for Memorial Day Monday, more clouds, the rain moving in, and temperatures dropping about 10 degrees, down to about 60.
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0: you so much for joining us as we drive it home. I'm so thrilled to have you today. It's a little cooler on this wonderful May 21st in Chicago. 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They thought, you know what, let's give this a twirl, see if we're any good at this. It turns out they're fantastic at it. What started out as just sharing with family and friends is now making you part of their family and friends, because every single cup of coffee is like a love letter in a mug. 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And of course, they'll be joining us for the Jefferson Park Sunday Markets, where I volunteer every second and fourth Monday of the month, starting next month. 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There is no shame in asking for help. And I want to thank all of our friends listening on KKNW 1150 in Seattle as you join us here on WCPT 820 Heartland Signal in Chicago. We're live streaming on Facebook and YouTube, and you know my guest co-host, because she's a regular here on Driving at Home with Patty Vasquez, Dr. Kathy Tynes joins us in studio. Hey, Doc, how are you doing today?
1: I'm great.
0: Thank you for joining us. I know the traffic was stressful, and I know coming here can be stressful, so I wanted to give you both a chance to take a breath and relax. There's no stress. Did you tell Megan there's no stress in coming on my show?
1: I told her it was fun.
0: All right. Yes. Well, introduce our guest to our audience, because you told me something. You did not tell me what you have been up to for the last couple years, and I am absolutely fascinated. So tell us a little about your story and what brings Megan to our studio today.
1: I have a secret. I'm a secret organ donor. So I donated a kidney about a year ago.
0: Wow.
1: And Megan is the person who made the process seamless, easy, almost fun, dare I say?
0: I'm sorry. Okay. All right. You
1: okay,
0: say
1: maybe
0: so.
1: Maybe I'm pushing it a little bit.
0: Because this is something I think people, you know, in theory, are fascinated by and think, you know, I would do that. And then when it comes right down to it, they're like, that sounds terrifying.
1: Mm-hmm. And honestly, so Megan Parker is the living donor coordinator at Loyola. Mm-hmm. And she made everything just super easy. So let me back it up a step.
0: Yes, I was going to say, okay, let me go to this part. Let me interview you first, and then we're going to talk to Megan about the work that she does. So tell me a little bit, because you have been a doctor for over, you know what, I'm not going to put numbers, because I was like, what are people to say? You've been doing comedy for a long, long, long, long time. I suspect you've been doctoring as long as I've been comedying. I've been a comic for over 31 years.
1: I'm approaching 30, yeah, actually. So actually, this is, I think, my 30th. Yeah.
0: So you've been at this. So you know a lot of, you know, I mean, you had a lot of experiences. You also are deeply invested in the community, in your patients, in their well-being, and not just physically, but emotionally. So I know that you have such a big heart and do this for all the right reasons fight for all the right reasons.
1: Thank you.
0: So what led you? Was there a particular catalyst for this? Was there someone that you knew?
1: Yeah, absolutely. So my medical assistant.
0: Okay.
1: She quite suddenly developed kidney failure. Mm. And to this day, we don't really know why. Mm-hmm. Probably genetic. It does run in her family. And I saw her day-to-day struggles. You know, she wasn't feeling well. She was tired. You know, I had a lot of compassion for her, and she confided in me. We've become close. And she told me about, you know, her struggles to find a donor within her family. Mm-hmm. And as much as people wanted to, they were, for various reasons, not able to. And so I was familiar with the program at Loyola. I'd heard about it years ago when I was at a conference. A physician spoke about the, I think at the time it had a different name, but now it's called the voucher program. Mm-hmm. So, or some places call it a pay it forward program. So it basically, instead of you matching with the person that you're donating a kidney for, you donate to a stranger, and the person in whose name that you're donating for gets their name prioritized on the recipient list. And so that's what I did. And I can say that Liliana is doing quite well. She's gotten her kidney a lot faster than she would have otherwise. And it's, you know, it's changed her life. And I remember when I heard about the program back then, it was not something I thought I could do. Just, you know, I had little kids and it was, you know, probably too much to think about. But I thought, you know, one day that seems like such a cool thing to do, because you help save two lives. You know, you save the direct recipient, and then you also save the person in whose name that you donated the kidney for. So it's a wonderful program, and I highly recommend it. And I feel perfectly fine, like nothing ever happened.
0: Okay.
1: And the only way it's impacted my life is I can't take ibuprofen anymore.
0: How much were you taking it before?
1: So Tylenol all day.
0: All the workouts and getting older and things like that.
1: So it's a small sacrifice to make.
0: All right. So Megan, first of all, tell us about yourself. Where did you grow up, my friend?
2: I grew up in Chattanooga, Tennessee.
0: Oh, you did? We love Tennessee around here. We really do. Did you always want to work in the medical field? Is this something you were drawn to? Okay.
2: Actually, Nurses Week was a few weeks ago, and I actually found an old picture of me about 5 years old, and I had on like a full little nurse's outfit as a little kid. So yes, I always wanted to be a nurse.
1: See, well, us and the doctors, we get the scrubs and the stethoscope. Yeah. When we're little,
0: Well, I'm a big fan of nurses. We actually just spoke to a nurse yesterday from Rush Medical, and you know, I have a son who has an extremely rare genetic disorder, which we actually didn't know until last year. He's 20. We just found out. Wow. So when he was born, he was medically fragile. I'm still friends with the nurses who cared for him for 28 days in the NICU while he was on life support, while he was on oxygen tubes and feeding tube. I mean, like, these women were so determined to make sure this boy not only made it but thrived.
2: Yes,
0: and I still know them. Sarah and Jody and That's Esther awesome. And Myrna when we found out the diagnosis, I'm so connected to them. I updated them.
2: That's wonderful. Yeah.
0: Because of what Dr. Tynes is talking about, there are just people who get in this, not just for the right reasons, but stay in it with their full heart.
2: Yeah.
0: And that's what those nurses are like. So thank you for the work
2: Absolutely.
0: That you're doing. So what drew you into the living donor program?
2: Yeah, I've actually worked in transplant now for about going on 15 years. I was an OR nurse before that. And so I got to see the operating room side of transplant and then wanted to branch out a little bit more. And so I became a coordinator on the outpatient side because I wanted to be able to make those relationships with patients a little bit more than you do when they're asleep and going under surgery, right?
0: Sure, fair enough.
2: So that's how I got into the coordinator world. And it's just amazing to meet such selfless people that, you know, really restore your faith in humanity sometimes, that it's just what amazing humans that are willing to give a piece of themselves to help someone else, you know? And so for me, it's very rewarding and I love living donation. I've been in all aspects of transplant, on the recipient side, pre and post, but I've always come back to living donor. So it's just so special and the lives that you can change. And I just truly have a passion for it.
0: And the people who, like, I was just thinking about, like, how hard it is for me to even donate blood. I feel so selfish all of a sudden.
2: No.
0: I should go back and at least donate blood. My husband, for a long time, did white platelets. He was going quite regularly, which is a more extended process for donating blood. And so, to that, to people like me who, you know, perhaps don't know what the process is like. So, what would, you know, if someone's listening and they've thought about it, first, let's start with the personal connection.
2: Sure.
0: If there's somebody, because we, you know, once in a while we'll have someone say, hey, you know, and it doesn't happen enough, I don't think. I'm sure that there are more people who are in need, but people are probably also afraid to put the word out that there's, you know, there's a need in the family and the community, aren't they?
2: Absolutely. And anytime we educate our recipients who are coming in needing a transplant, that's one of the first things that we say is you have to be able to share a little bit about yourself, because nobody knows that there's a need if you don't share.
0: Right.
2: And that's hard. And a lot of times they'll say to me, well, how do I ask somebody to give an organ? And my suggestion is, don't think of it like that. Just share your story, because if someone is going to feel led to do that, maybe you lead with, if this is not for you, do you mind to pass my story along?
0: Right.
2: And that's huge.
0: Yeah.
2: So at Loyola, we do educate our patients about, you know, getting creative, use social media.
0: Yes.
2: If you don't feel comfortable with that, you might have, you know, a nephew or a granddaughter or somebody that might feel comfortable with that.
0: Right.
2: Reach out to them. You know, I think the biggest things are you can't go through transplant alone. It's a journey. It's a lot. And they don't feel well. They're sick. They may be on dialysis. So the thought of, oh gosh, now I got to find somebody to give up an organ for me, that's very daunting. So I always say, think of who's going to be your support person. How can you just get the word out? You don't even have to ask, because most of the time, the people who come forward weren't asked.
3: And Liliana did not ask me.
2: Yeah.
3: She did not ask me. And we spoke about this today. And, you know, she was talking about how she follows groups on TikTok and how, you know, more commonly, and I think that the data bears this out, is it's a stranger that's giving an organ, not a family member.
0: Right. Yeah. We are in studio with my guest co-host, Dr. Kathy Tynes. She's a director of education at Alivio Medical Center. She's also, I always forget, a general practitioner, internist, no, what is it?
3: I'm an internist. I'm a primary care physician, PCP.
0: PCP, that's the one I always forget, is primary care physician at Alivio Medical Center. You can go to alivio.org.
3: Correct.
0: And learn more about it, because they don't turn anyone away. They're serving the community regardless of your ability to pay.
3: Exactly.
0: So please check them out. We're also in studio. We're joined by Megan Parker, Living Donor Coordinator at Loyola. And is there a website for folks who want to learn more while we're talking?
2: Yeah. Our main Loyola website, so loyolamedicine.com, and then for living donors, it would be loyola.donorscreen.org.
0: Excellent. We'll continue our conversation when we come back on WCPT 820 Heartland Signal and KKNW 1150 in Seattle. Thank you, everybody, for joining us as we continue our drive home.
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0: joining us. We continue our conversation here at Driving It Home with your host, me, Patty Vasquez. We are in studio with guest co-host Dr. Kathy Tynes, primary care physician at Alivio Medical. You can go to alivio.org to learn more about the great work they do there. She's also the director of education. And today she's educating us about being a living donor. We're joined by Megan Parker, who's a living donor coordinator at Loyola, because this is something I think people hear in the background, or maybe, you know, I feel like there were more stories about this, even fictional stories, right? Like when I was younger, like movies and things like that. We don't really hear that much about living donors these days, do we?
1: We don't. And that's why these kinds of things are just amazing to get the word out.
0: Yeah.
1: And a lot of times we do rely on our donors to also share their stories, to, you know, be able to say, I can tell you all day long, we do this all the time. It's not scary. You know, you can live a normal, healthy life. It might be a little scary, sure, but you can live a normal, healthy life. You can go back to all the things that you love to do, and there are no major restrictions afterwards. You know, keeping yourself healthy, we all should be doing that, right? But our donors being able to share, I'm doing fine, you know, that's huge.
0: Yeah, I love that. And so you were mentioning the biggest thing is not being able to take ibuprofen anymore because of the way the kidneys function.
2: Right.
0: To be able to metabolize the medication. Is that...
2: So, you know, non-steroidal anti-inflammatories are okay for most people who have two healthy kidneys and otherwise don't have any, you know, chronic health issues. But anything that could threaten your kidney would also be made worse by taking non-steroidals. So having one kidney means that I'm a little bit more vulnerable to the effects of non-steroidals on, you know, they can do damage. So
0: yeah,
2: best to avoid it.
0: I'm so glad to hear that. First of all, of course, you're doing well.
2: Yeah.
0: You're living proof. Now, when did you donate?
2: April of last year.
0: Okay. So it's been just over a year. Mm-hmm. Yes. And how long is the process when somebody decides, well, first of all, I mean, how do they reach out? They go to the website?
1: Yes. They can apply through the website, loyola.donorscreen.org. And that it's a pretty lengthy health questionnaire that we ask them to fill out about surgery history, general medical health history, and also family history. And then that will come to our team and we will do a review, and the donor will get a phone call from our living donor advocate. That is someone who is with the donor as well throughout the entire process, always wants to make sure that the donor doesn't feel any pressure to move forward. They understand all the information that's been provided to them and just that, you know, unbiased opinion. They're separate from the transplant program. And then a nurse coordinator will call them to go through their health history and talk about scheduling the evaluation.
0: And, you know, we've talked about a kidney transplant. What other organs? I mean, we always hear about like liver, you only have to give a partial, part of the organ, right?
1: Right. Okay. There are living liver donors as well. And then other transplants would be heart, lung, pancreas, intestine.
0: Gotcha.
1: So those are kind of your major organ groups.
0: For living donors?
1: Not for living donors.
2: I was
1: going to say, I'm thinking other transplants.
2: Yes.
1: But living liver and living kidney.
0: Living kidney. Those are the ones that you work with primarily. Yes.
1: Yes.
0: That's wild.
1: Yes.
0: I remember when I was, this is such a weird way to put this. I'm a little bit estranged from parts of my family for various drama. But I told my niece, I said, look, if I may not be around, but if you ever need a transplant, living transplant, like basically, I'm here if you need it. So I don't know how much my liver is, but that's probably what some people think too, is
1: it
0: about
1: is.
0: Their lifestyle. There's limitations there, obviously, right?
1: I mean, generally healthy, right?
0: You know. It's like, how much are we talking about?
2: Yeah, right? Other than not taking ibuprofen, I haven't changed anything about the way I live.
0: Mm-hmm. There you go.
2: So, I mean, and you know, I took off work 6 weeks. I probably could have gone back a little sooner. I think my boss is listening, so just kidding. But I certainly enjoyed the 6 weeks off. But, you know, our short-term disability kicked in, and, you know, I did not lose money by doing this. I had enough resources to take care of myself and my elderly mother. We actually got some a stipend to help with her extra caregiving since I wasn't going to be able to do that. So, you know, there's lots of support for donors, and it's a laparoscopic procedure. It's not an open procedure. So it's very small incisions, and recovery is pretty quick.
1: Mm. Yeah.
0: That's wild. And what are there any like are there blood types? Are there blood types that are more desirable than others, or not desirable, but I mean in the sense that
2: in need,
0: or because like, we always hear that type O is
1: correct and
0: universal.
1: That's the most common.
0: Yeah.
1: So your type O blood type being the most common means that's the longest waiting list. So if you're just on the transplant list waiting for a donor, a deceased donor, I should say, that wait time right now in Illinois is about 5 to 6 years.
0: What?
1: Right.
0: So well, that's a whole other conversation, too,
1: right.
0: Signing your
1: right.
0: donor, your organ donation on your driver's license. That I've had since I was, for as long as it's been available.
1: Yeah.
0: I'm one of those people like, yeah, whatever.
1: Take
0: that point.
1: It.
0: Yeah,
1: sure.
0: Exactly.
1: So that's why we talk about living donation so much is, you know, they may not have that time to wait.
0: Right.
1: And with the living donor workup, the workup itself, maybe a couple of months, I would say. Somebody who's available and ready to go, motivated, general kind of straightforward workup, they could be done within a month and ready to go to surgery. I would say probably average is 6 to 8 weeks before going to surgery. And that's still pretty quick. Sometimes people have to plan that time away from work and those kinds of things. So it is nice that you can plan that. But overall speaking, it's better than waiting, you know, 3 to 5, maybe 6 years for a deceased donor, for that recipient.
0: And how do you coordinate? Like, so are you kind of keyed into people who are in need across, like, the Chicagoland area? Because not just at Loyola, right?
1: Yes.
0: I mean, there's a database of people who might be in
1: correct.
0: Need.
1: Correct. Okay. So at Loyola, we partner with what's called the National Kidney Registry, so national program that helps to facilitate these swaps or paired exchanges or the voucher/pay it forward. I feel like there's a million different ways that you can say these things, but essentially a database of other living donors and recipients who are in need. Maybe they weren't a compatible blood type or they weren't a compatible match, or if the donor is ready before the recipient is ready sometimes, then they will do that pay it forward scenario. So National Kidney Registry and Loyola, I will say we're a partner center and a center of excellence with NKR. So our distinction there is that we are committed to working up our donors to a certain standard, as well as trying to expedite the process as much as the donor wants to and the recipient. So they get entered into this secure database, and that is, they facilitate the matching process. So then we get a surgery date, the kidney may ship anywhere in the country.
0: Then
1: we, Dr. Tynes was saying, then the recipient, once the donor has donated in that pay it forward system, they get activated and they do get a priority because their donor has already donated. But the big part is they get a living donor kidney as a payback. And that's what you want, you know, for them to get that as well. So at Loyola, we don't, you know, facilitate necessarily, but the National Kidney Registry, and they have facilitated, thousands of transplants at this point. It is a very large network. There's 104 other transplant programs across the nation that are involved with them.
0: We are going to take a break here, and I want to do another segment on this topic. We are in studio with Dr. Kathy Tynes. She's the Director of Education at Alivio Medical Center, and she's a primary care physician there as well. You can go to alivio.org. Yeah, it's alivio.org to learn more about the great work they do there. We're also talking to our new friend, new to WCPT. Is this your first time on the radio? Because you came in nervous. You were great.
1: It is.
0: You've been great. Megan Parker, who's a living donor coordinator at Loyola, and we were having a great conversation about living donor donations, kidney, liver for living donors. And I want to let folks know, I want to come back and do one more segment. One, in case there's anybody who has any questions, you can text us at 773-763-9278. If you don't mind, we'll also take phone calls, but I will manage those. You don't have to, if there's something that comes up, you're in good hands, I think. I think so.
2: Yes.
0: Because Dr. Tynes is here. 773-763-9278. If you want to join our conversation regarding this, we'll open up the phone lines for news and other conversation at 5:45. But right now it's 773-763-9278. 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More with our guests when we come back on WCPT 820 Heartland Signal and KKNW 1150 in Seattle. Thank you everyone for being here and for watching on Facebook and YouTube. Yeah, don't be nervous about the cameras, Megan. It's all good.
3: NBC News Radio. I'm Chris Caraccio. Kevin Warsh is now Federal Reserve Chairman after being sworn in at the White House today. The ceremony came after his Senate confirmation vote along mostly party lines. President Trump praised Warsh, saying he thinks he'll go down as one of the best Fed chairs ever. The 56-year-old is succeeding Jerome Powell, whose term expired earlier this month. Trump added that he wants Warsh to be completely independent and do a great job. The president handpicked him to lead the central bank, with expectations that the Fed will resume lowering interest rates in the post-Powell era. Travelers are heading to their destinations as the Memorial Day travel period has started. Despite high gas prices, AAA estimates 45 million Americans will travel at least 50 miles from home between now and the Memorial Day holiday. Out of that total, 39.1 million are expected to drive, while 3.66 million are expected to fly. I'm Chris Caraggio, NBC News Radio.
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5: Have you ever noticed that you mostly breathe through one nostril at a time? Even when you're not sick, even when your allergies aren't bothering you, the body actually switches the dominant nostril as frequently as every 2 hours while we're awake. That's according to Adam Taylor, an anatomy professor at Lancaster University in the UK. This alternating cycle is automatic. It's regulated subconsciously by the hypothalamus in the brain, he said. Your body does this to give each nostril a chance to rest and repair, so they don't get too dried out, which could make it easier for pathogens and inflammation to cause damage. Now, Taylor also said, studies suggest the left nostril may be more dominant, and when the right nostril is dominant, the body is in a more alert or even stressed state. Who knew? Pretty fascinating stuff. I'm Dr. Sanjay Gupta, helping you live a better life.
6: And let's go ahead and take a look now at your alternative talk weather outlook for Friday. Well, we'll see mostly sunny skies today. High temperatures, not bad, around 76, 77 degrees for tonight. Mostly clear, low temperatures back down to about 52. For Memorial Day weekend, morning clouds, afternoon sunshine for Saturday, highs around 73, lows around 52. Sunday, clouds increasing with partly sunny skies, highs of around 70, a little cooler, lows down to about 51. However, for Memorial Day Monday, more clouds, the rain moving in, and temperatures dropping about 10 degrees, down to about 60.
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0: Thank you so much for joining us to continue our conversation and driving it home here on WCPT. Hanging out with my friends. One is Dr. Kathy Tynes, who's my guest co-host today. She is the Director of Education at Alivio Medical Center. You can go to alivio.org to learn more about the great work that they do there. And joining us in studio as well is Megan Parker, who's a Living Donor Coordinator at Loyola. And we were just talking off the air for a minute. You said there was something that Dr. Tynes had mentioned that you would like to reflect on, because people think about this. First of all, we all live in the space of worrying about our health insurance, mm-hmm. right? And every single thing, like, they ask you questions, you know, how much do you smoke? How much do you drink? Like, mm-hmm. does it ever come up, like, with your medical history? Is this something that also has a lasting impact if you say that you've had a living donor situation?
12: And that's a very good point. So to that, one of our follow-up questions that we ask every donor is, have you had any problems?

0: No, we're not going to manage the any and everything forever and ever for them, you know. So right. We should all be getting our yearly checkups and our well visits from a doctor, Dinah. Just making sure that they at least have that access to healthcare. But this does not go on their insurance. And with also the National Kidney Registry, they offer some wage reimbursement stipends as well as those caregiver stipends. So that financial assistance. And I always tell everybody, take advantage of it. You qualify. There's no, you know, minimum, maximum, nothing there as far as do you qualify for that help afterwards. It is limited to within that 6 weeks after donation. But most people are going back to work within maybe 4 to 6 weeks after, depending on what they do.
1: Sure. So, yeah. And you mentioned earlier that if someone is in a situation where they're just, if they're dealing with a medical issue, it is hard to ask. Mm-hmm. And it's just another layer of, I'm just terrible at keeping up with my own, you know, emails, like responding, much less if I needed something. It can be really anxiety ridden. So if you know somebody who is, and I'm not saying assume that they haven't asked, but if anybody out there has a loved one or someone in their life that is going through a situation where they would benefit from a living donor, please reach out to our friends at Loyola to find out more. Because I really think that social media has to have changed the landscape for this tremendously.
0: 100%. Right? I've had a few TikTok donors.
2: Right.
0: Truly. That were strangers.
2: And that's what Liliana was talking about. She was talking about, she's seeing all these TikTok donors and recipients. And it's a thing.
1: Are there any elements of has COVID had an impact on, because I'm guessing going through that has sort of changed the landscape as well?
0: It did. During that time, we did have to halt some of the elective surgeries for a while, and there was just so many unknowns.
1: Sure.
0: And on the recipient side, they're going to be receiving that immunosuppressant medication, and in the height of COVID, of course, transplant numbers definitely were down, you know, until we knew how we could safely transplant people, and they could be on those medications. While, you know, managing the risk of what if they get it, you know,
1: right.
0: And how to treat afterwards. But I would say that living donation has definitely come back up since then.
1: I'm so glad to hear that. So again, folks, if you or someone you know is going through this, I really do think you should reach out. And I'm sure you also have a lot of folks who, like Dr. Tynes, who are probably some of the best spokespeople for this as well.
0: Absolutely.
1: You mentioned,
2: Jesse Eisenberg donated a kidney.
1: You know that?
0: Yeah, recently.
2: He did a stranger, you know, a voucher.
1: Holy cats.
2: Yeah. How about that? Mm-hmm.
1: Jesse Eisenberg. He's the one who plays Lex Luthor in the Superman movies. Which one's Jesse Eisenberg?
2: No,
1: I have to look it up.
2: He's in Zombieland.
1: I think he was in, I think he plays, doesn't he, Jesse Eisenberg?
2: Does he?
1: I don't know.
0: I knew the face whenever I saw it on the news. I couldn't remember where from.
1: Let me see if I'm wrong. I could be wrong. Yeah, he played Lex Luthor. Manic iteration of Lex Luthor in the DC Extended Universe, first appearing in 2016's Batman versus Superman. Oh. That's a weird how we all have, but I love that yours is Zombieland.
2: I just rewatched it recently.
1: It's such a funny movie.
2: Oh, I love that movie. Yeah.
1: Well, look, this is what we're talking about is, you know, even like talking about how Jesse Eisenberg, who is somebody, I had no idea what a great story to tell and what a great thing to do for somebody else. And he did it. I mean, Dr. Tynes said it for someone who was in her life, but not necessarily. I mean, you've only been at Alivio for a couple of years.
2: Yeah, I'm going on my third year.
1: Yeah. So, I mean, like, this is how invested you were in the survival of somebody else in your life, which is really remarkable and sweet. And I mean, this has to be overwhelming when you come across folks who are willing to, you know, give a part of themselves.
0: Absolutely.
1: So someone else survives.
0: Right.
1: And as you mentioned, you're not just saving the person's life. Because, you know, ultimately, when we go to the doctor's office, you know, the fear that we have, the weight of it, you know, when someone's in there advocating for somebody else, I know that there can often be this sort of tension, but we're all coming from a place of love. Mm-hmm. Every single person who has questions is because they want to live longer to be with the people that they love, or someone's fighting to keep someone alive because they want another day with them, another week, another celebration, another even grief, whatever, right? That's what we're all operating from is love.
0: Absolutely. And I do tell people if they get declined for a donation to try to just continue to share, you know, be that advocate for your loved one.
1: Right.
0: We love to decline people, but we're also going to do it if it's in your best interest. You know, we've got to be safe. We've got to make sure that you're going to be safe. But ultimately, if it's not a safe operation for you, then, you know, those are hard conversations, emotional, you know, but you can still help. You can still continue to spread that word, and you never know who may come forward. I've had people come from somebody left a card in a dentist office before, and somebody, a stranger, picked it up and proceeded on. I promise. I had somebody left a flyer in a Starbucks, and somebody took down the number off of the off of that flyer in a Starbucks and donated. So truly, I would not make it. I mean, it could be from anywhere. So just not to limit yourself and just to share as much as you can.
1: Let's talk about, so I think there are people right now listening like, well, what if I need my other kidney? That's another point. Like, that's a fear that people have.
0: Very fair question. Yeah.

0: protection, and there is protection in place for that. They would receive priority if they ever got to a point to where they themselves needed a transplant because they were a previous living donor. Again, I've been doing this 15 years. I've only heard of two, and they were extenuating circumstances, very, very long down the road.
1: Right.
0: But
1: they were prioritized.
0: They were prioritized. The one that I know of that was transplanted was within a week.
1: Yes. Okay.
0: So
1: I'm so glad I asked that question.
2: I've got a certificate and everything.
0: Yeah.
2: Yes.
1: I've got my kidney certificate.
2: Good for one free kidney.
1: That's amazing. Yes. And then for liver, I mean, so, you know, what we learned a long time ago, and I can't, I'm sure it was like some after school program, was that your liver can continue to grow back? Or?
0: It does. It will regenerate. And I will say, I just wanted to clarify, we don't do living liver donor at Loyola.
1: Okay.
0: In my experience working in Atlanta, that I can speak to that. But
1: so
0: yes,
1: only kidney at Loyola.
0: Only kidney at Loyola at this time. Yep.
1: Okay.
0: At this time, I will say.
1: Oh, that's fine.
0: So more coming soon, hopefully.
1: But as you said, in the 15 years that you've worked with in the transplant arena, only two past donors. I think that's really important for people to know that you even heard of, wasn't even in the universe of people that you've worked with, who then were prioritized and one within a week. That's amazing.
0: Yeah,
2: it is.
1: So I think that's important information to have.
2: Yep.
1: Sorry, my headphones just kind of got weird there.
2: Oh, okay.
1: So what else, you know, what are some of the, hold on a second. Is this John St. Augustine? Oh, hold on a second.
3: Megan,
1: hold on, John. I need to get my guests to get her headphones on so they can hear you. Megan, let me know when you can hear our caller, because this is a guest, a fill-in host and a regular guest of the Joan Esposito Show. John St. Augustine's on. Hey, John, tell us your story.
3: Hey, Patty, nice topic. Matt said you should call in now because I do have a story. My daughter was born with kidney reflux in 1988 when she was 5 years old. We were still living in Chicago at the time. She had her right kidney removed at Children's Hospital. And they told us at that time that within a year or so, she would need a transplant. And we did a mix of Eastern and Western medicine. We'll leave it at that. Things worked out pretty well. We moved to Michigan in that time span. And then when she was 13, her right kidney was basically toast. So went through all the battery of tests. Now, this is quite a while ago, almost 37 years ago. Things were very different in the donor world. Out of all the people that were somewhat compatible, I was an exact match. So it was a no-brainer. Yeah, it was a no-brainer, obviously, for me to do it. But the funny part to me was this was done at Children's Hospital in Madison, which was great. Dr. Hans Solinger, I'll never forget the guy's name. He's a pioneer in kidney transplant. Mm-hmm. And they detected a little blip in my heart with all the machinery. So Dr. Solinger takes me outside and he says, I want you to run up and down these stairs 6 times. So I was 43 years old at the time. I was 43, Patty, in really good shape, and I ran up and down. He checked my pulse. He goes, you'll be fine. Yeah, right? So went through the transplant there. It is just a sacred experience to me. I woke up. I didn't feel anything different except saying, how's my daughter? And the nurse said to me, and I'll never forget what she said, she's peeing like a truck driver.
1: Wow.
3: Because of the kidney. Yeah, so my kidney, which is the size of my fist, fit into her little 13-year-old body. Mm-hmm. And it was a real miracle, and she became, like, immediately a new kid. Immediately. Mm-hmm. It was a whole new life. She made it all the way to 2018, and the kidney needed to be replaced. Mm-hmm. Here's the best part. I mean, that was a good part, but here's a great part. So a woman from Kenosha, I'm not going to give out her name, she drives down to Chicago to come to a Hawks game, and she sees a sign in the stands that says, you know, someone needs a kidney, and there's a phone number. Not my daughter. So she calls the number, and she was not a match, exactly, but her name went into a pool. And I haven't heard all of your show, but there's these little groups that break off, and they support each other. It's not all done through the National Kidney Foundation. These are these other groups where they're kind of exchanging kidneys. And she called, and her name gets connected to my daughter, an exact match, again.
0: Wow.
3: And so she had a kidney done in 2019 at that point. She was on dialysis for a year, which is brutal. And she came back with this new kidney, and now she's running 5 miles a day. You would never, ever, her last checkup, her numbers are better now than they were 5 years ago.
1: What?
0: That's wonderful.
1: Oh,
0: wow.
1: That's amazing. Oh, I'm so glad that Matt reached out to you. Because it's funny. Yeah. I feel like it's funny because when you hear someone tell a story, you're like, I've heard this story. Oh, right, because he told it on the radio. I'm getting the chills just thinking about being able to connect you all with this conversation. Oh, John, that's amazing.
3: And I can't tell you, anybody listening, how important this is. It's not a problem until it's your problem.
1: Yeah.
3: And it's just stuff out there. It's in the newspapers. And so, you can go through any myth around kidney donation, and it's usually BS. Mm. And the only thing that happened to me really was my recovery time. My daughter rebounded like she was superwoman. It took me a little bit longer, but I've had no ill effects, no side effects, nothing in all these years. Perfectly good shape. My one kidney works like I have two. My creatinine numbers are perfect. And it's all about how you respond to this stuff. Mm-hmm. Yeah.
1: Wow. And do you still have your certificate? Good for one free kidney?
3: I do. But I also got a medal from the governor of Wisconsin back then. Wow. Ice cream for life.
0: Oh, what?
2: Ooh, that's dangerous.
3: Yeah, I know. And the last thing I will say about this, I'm glad livers will regenerate because I've spent more than my time trying to ruin mine at this point in my life. So I'm glad that that's happening. But listen, this is so important. Anybody listening, please consider being a living donor, even an angel donor. It doesn't have to be anybody you know, because the life you save won't be your own. That's the whole point.
1: Mm-hmm. Yeah.
3: That's the whole point.
1: John, what an amazing conversation. I'm so glad you joined us again. John St. Augustine, do we have you coming in
3: soon? Thanks, Patty.
1: Of course.
3: I don't know. I have no idea. We'll see. They can work me in a little bit, but it's always great to hear your voice. Do a great show. And you're a trooper, and I'm on your side, so go get them.
1: Oh, appreciate it, my friend. You have a good evening, and really, thank you so much for sharing that, and our best to your entire family. Really
3: take care,
1: remarkable.
3: All.
1: Take care. Thank you. There you go. Awesome. I did not plan that, I swear. I mean,
2: that was a plan.
1: Scenes,
2: come on.
1: Behind the scenes. I mean, Matt took care of that. You got a professional. I mean, John's got so many great stories, and yeah.
0: That's wonderful.
1: But again, it comes down to love, right? I mean, like, it was his love of his own daughter, but then somebody else at a Hawk game going, you know what, and to be touched by that. So we don't know.
2: Never know.
1: We'll have to have you back to have this conversation again.
0: Absolutely.
1: I often ask this, you know, for folks, especially when they're coming in for the first time. I know that you have a lot of ideas of what you want to make sure you say. Is there anything you wanted to make sure that you said? Because I don't want you to leave. And here's the thing: if you do leave thinking, you know what I forgot to say, I want you to know that this microphone is always open to you. So don't sweat that at all, because you were fantastic. You do a wonderful job for people.
0: Thank you.
1: And it's been a pleasure having you on the air. So
0: thank you so much.
1: Of course.
0: I would just say that, you know, the team is wonderful. It's a team environment at Loyola. And we're here for the patients, you know, and we're here for our donors. And again, you know, being able to share a little piece of yourself if you're in this situation to get that word out is huge. I know that's hard for a lot of people, but just a little bit, even just sharing just a little bit. And to our donors, I mean, what angels among us, right? What else can you say? Our amazing humans that go through this process for someone else. So thank you so much.
1: My pleasure. Anytime.
0: I really enjoyed it.
1: Oh, my pleasure. And so, folks, you can also just Google Loyola Medical Center Living Donor Program or go to the website LoyolaMedical.org? I can't remember.
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1: 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We've been talking to our new friend of the show. She doesn't realize what she got herself into, does she?
0: to
1: say.
0: I like it.
1: We've been hanging out with Megan Parker, Living Donor Coordinator at Loyola, and I hope the traffic has eased up for you.
0: Thank you.
1: You're welcome to stay, but we're going to talk politics now. Okay. I'm going to let you off the hook.
0: All right, sounds good.
1: But yeah, I don't want to get you in any trouble with your bosses.
0: Yep.
1: Thank you so much, Megan. It was a pleasure having you on.
0: It was so wonderful.
1: Oh, my pleasure. We'll be right back after this on WCPT 820 Heartland Signal, KKW 1150. In studio, Dr. Kathy Tynes. The phone lines are open, 773-763-9278, and you can text to the same number.
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7: To Driving It Home with Patty Vasquez.
1: Thank you so much for joining us. We continue our conversation and Driving It Home. My guest co-host today is Dr. Kathy Tynes. We've been talking about the Living Donor Program at Loyola Medical. And Dr. Tynes, who donated her kidney to her your assistant?
2: Medical assistant.
1: Mm-hmm. Medical assistant. Last April, fascinating story. And thank you again to St. John Augustine. That's never happened to him before.
0: Yeah, sure.
1: But for sharing his story about his daughter and his family's experience with kidney donating. I have words I can use that are timeless. Joining us on the phone now is our first call of the day. And here's the thing, folks. People often ask about Jim and why I always take his call. He reminds me of my dad, all right? If my dad wasn't a North Side conservative, as my dad was, and Jim is a West Side liberal. Hey, Jim, what's on your mind, my friend?
8: Hi, Patty. Hi, Doc. Doc, you sound pretty good. You've got one kidney now?
2: Can't even tell, can you?
8: No, I can't. You sound like $1 million. My mother was a triplet. She was born with one kidney. And she didn't find out till she was about, God almighty, about 40 years old. But anyway, you sound terrific. But the reason I called is, I can't describe this. The first, the guy on the brink of making $1 trillion, Musk, cutting off USAID, being instrumental in cutting off USAID around the world, is just, I mean, it's not even a Dickens novel. It's out of some grotesque, futuristic, I don't know what.
2: Dystopia.
1: There you go. Yeah.
8: Yeah.
1: Doc, let me ask Dr. Tennis real quick. Do you have any friends that work, have done work in other countries with USAID or provided?
2: No.
1: I was wondering if you've heard from anybody about the impacts that it's had on the work that they do, but we'll reach out to some folks. Go ahead, Jim.
8: Yeah, but anyway, there's a doctor who got contracted Ebola in 2014. He was working with Doctors Without Borders. And he's been on several nights, and he said that he just can't believe that we would turn our backs on USAID and how dangerous it is in the long run, because he had one of his friends or compatriots who did stream at the airports. And when he showed up for work, the Trump administration laughed him up, said, "Oh, no, we don't need you. You don't have to do any checks here at the airport." I mean, it's how bizarre. But this is how bizarre these people are. Our medicine is just, I don't know where it's going. You've got Kennedy, who doesn't know, he's a lawyer. He doesn't know a thing about medicine. We're about 200,000 doctors short. And Cuba, they want to take Cuba over, and Cuba's biggest export were doctors.
1: Yeah.
8: I mean, Castro emphasized health. They had the longest living people on the planet there in Cuba. I don't know what's going to happen now. He's starving them out and so on and so forth. But they exported doctors in emergencies.
1: Mm-hmm.
8: But yeah, we want to go down there and muscle them into some submission. We're just living in a, I don't know what you would call this. But this is a...
1: You know what I was thinking about? I was thinking about this today, though. The reason we're here is that I think it's this sort of consolidation of single issue voters, and every single one of them I feel, and starting to be chipped away at, you know, people who don't want to pay a lot for gas, people who didn't want a new war, people who don't think that Trump should share an image of himself as Jesus. Those people seem to be, you know, having second thoughts. But I think there are a lot of people who, it was gun rights, it was abortion, limiting abortion access and controlling women's bodies, it was the rich having lower taxes, to people who are single issue voters, all of this, if they voted out of racism. So here's the thing, you might not be a racist, but there were plenty of people who did vote for that, so you're racist adjacent. I know you don't like it, but you certainly are approving of what's happening. But I think there's enough that voted for the one thing that was important to them, and everything else is worth it. They don't care.
2: Right.
1: You know?
2: The loss of empathy.
1: Yep.
8: Yeah, but we've got to overwhelm them, and I'm sure we will in the poll. I'm sure we will in the midterms. We just have to overwhelm it and put the emphasis back on an altruistic kind of nation that's interested in people's health and mental health and name it, the whole spectrum of health.
1: It's being invested in each other. I think if people are invested in each other, but I don't know if we have enough. I think we've become so fragmented for whatever reasons, by religion, by social media, by Fox News. I mean, like, there's so many different fragments we're working on it, Jim.
8: Yeah, I know, but Patty, we can go back to the Federalist. The Federalist was the first party in America, and now this is the Federalist Society that's run the Supreme Court. So they're going back to like 1790. The Federalist was one party, and then Jefferson's party was Jefferson's Republican Party, but it became, after he was a diplomat in France, Democrat is, comes from France, and he called it the Democratic Party. So that those were the two parties. But the Federalist Party always believed that if you had enough dough, that God was shining on you, and that was you know, the city on the hill, the Puritan thing. So they're going back to that. That's what's so strange about it. Instead of us going ahead in 2025, they're dragging us back to 1790.
1: Oh, yeah, they are. We see that from the voter map.
8: Anyway, yep. Thanks, Jim. Jack, you sound great. And thanks, Jim.
0: Oh, thank you.
1: Thank you, Jim. We've got Jeff. And also, hey, Jeff, what's on your mind, my friend?
9: Yeah, Patty?
1: Yes.
9: I have a worry. I don't know if you've been paying attention, but, you know, a while back, I don't know if you realize this, but the Chinese walked right into Tibet, and they just took the country. And I don't know if you ever heard about that.
1: This is an area that I'm definitely out of my depth when it comes to China and Tibet. I mean, I'll be completely honest. It would take me.
9: Yeah, but, you know, Taiwan, they want Taiwan now.
1: Right. Yeah. They consider it to be theirs.
9: And they consider Tibet was theirs, and Tibet never was. And they walked right across the border. And this is where the Dalai Lama was. And that was a country of peace and everything. They took their resources. They took their people.
1: Yep.
9: They took their land.
1: And Trump didn't even address Tibetans in his last trip. Generally, the presidents who visit China have brought it up, but he did not say anything about Tibet.
9: Well, that's the terrible thing, because you know what they did was they took their children as well.
1: Right.
9: And they turned around and they said, oh, your children are not Tibetan anymore. They're Chinese. We're going to teach them the Chinese language. And you parents don't like it. It's too bad for you. We'll get rid of you.
1: I definitely need to learn more, brush up on China and Tibet. And I really appreciate you bringing that topic up, my friend. Have a good evening.
9: I just thought I'd mention it. I appreciate that.
1: Thank you, Jeffrey. That was great. And let me get to Steve, because he's got something to say about organ transplants. Steve in Des Plaines, what's on your mind, my friend?
10: Hey, before I go forward, I just want to say I'm not hydrated because I like being thirsty because it keeps the rage of my disgust with Washington D.C. in the forefront. So I'm not going to be hydrated till midterms. I'll make it.
1: Okay, fine.
10: Oh. Anyway, on the organ transplant, I was thinking about, you guys know that if. Do insurance companies pay for transplants? They pay for the procedures, but do they pay for the organs, perchance, in any way?
1: Oh, is there like a market? I'll get more information about that when we have Megan back.
2: I believe that that's illegal.
1: Yeah, in the United States. You mean the donors? The donors are not paid to donate their organs.
2: No, we are not. No, I can tell you my bank account's not any more flush after donating an organ.
10: Got it. Just the possibility. I'm just wondering. Yeah, no, I know. Like a lot of times, young women will be hired to be surrogate mothers. You know, and that may help them.
1: Yeah, no, it's not the same. Yeah,
10: get on their feet, something like that. That doesn't exist. I mean, it might work. I mean, let's say someone is down and out in their luck, and they want to go to college or something, and they're young.
1: That's not legal, I believe. Because then it becomes a dangerous territory of getting people. I have to run because it's time for the news right now. So thank you so much for calling, Steve. Appreciate it. Have a good night. Let's take a break here and continue our conversation when we come back. We have a special guest joining us in studio. We're going to have an author joining me and Dr. Kathy Tynes in studio. Z is going to be in here in just a moment, and I look forward to our conversation. And then coming up at 6:30, we're also going to talk a little bit of labor. And again, it's been a good labor week. We're going to talk to our friend Tim Tarrant, who's the vice president of the Brotherhood of the Railroad Signalmen. And Zia is the author of Love Your Trans Big Sister. So we're going to have that conversation in just a moment on WCPT 820 and KKNW. Sorry I'm so late, Lady B.
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11: I'm Dr. Anthony Lazarowitz, and this is Climate Connections. Cross-country skier Julia Kern recently wrapped up a busy race season that included the Olympics and the Cross-Country World Cup. But in the off-season, she does not stop training, nor does she stop thinking about climate change. Kern says warming winters are hurting her sport. In many areas, the snowpack is shrinking.
12: Now, most cross-country ski areas have to have some form of snowmaking capability to even be viable in the winter.
11: Midwinter thaws melt the snow.
12: all of my world championships that I've experienced have been really warm, slushy conditions where we're skiing in t-shirts some of the time.
11: And when it gets cold again, conditions can become icy. Kern says climate change effects her in the off-season, too. Last year, Canadian wildfire smoke blew into Vermont, where she lives. For a few weeks, the air quality was so bad that she could not train outdoors. Seeing this firsthand has motivated her to take action.
12: I have the privilege to have a platform, and so I want to use it.
11: She and other elite athletes are urging international sports organizations to phase out fossil fuel company sponsorships. And in June, she and other Olympians plan to meet with elected officials in Washington, D.C. to advocate for climate solutions. 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
13: Hey, good Friday morning to you. Benny Mathers here for a look at your Alternative Talk AM 1150 traffic update for Around the Sound. Well, over on I-5 southbound, just north of Northeast 50th Street, milepost 170, recent crash, partially blocking the left hand of the lane. Expect delays definitely on our major interstates these next couple of days. I-5 to the Canadian border, of course, I-5 in Lacey, and I-90 in North Bend and Cleellum if you're traveling east. So bring your patience along with you in all those areas for this upcoming Memorial Day weekend. Plan ahead. Stay tuned. Coming up next, after the news and weather, it's hour number two of Driving at Home with Patty Vasquez.
14: NBC News Radio. I'm Chris Caraccio. Director of National Intelligence Tulsi Gabbard is resigning. In a post, she says her husband has been recently diagnosed with a rare form of bone cancer and she must step away to support him. She goes on to say that she's eternally grateful for the trust given to her by the American people, and she shared her resignation letter with President Trump. Gabbard's last day will be June 30th. This marks the fourth cabinet member to depart Trump's second administration, with Gabbard joining Attorney General Pam Bondi, Homeland Security Secretary Kristi Noem, and Labor Secretary Lori Chavez Duramer. This is expected to be a record-breaking year in terms of Memorial Day travel. NBC's Emily Akita reports that according to AAA, 45 million Americans will venture at least 50 miles from home, with 3.66 million going by air.
15: And it will be another busy day on the road, with nearly 40 million Americans anticipated to drive to their holiday celebrations, according to AAA, despite the highest gas prices in 4 years.
14: The average nationwide price for a gallon of regular grade fuel, according to the Auto Club, is now at $4.55. Last year at this time, it was $3.19 a gallon. Kevin Warsh is now Federal Reserve Chairman. The 56-year-old is succeeding Jerome Powell, whose term has expired. The family of one of the teens accused of killing three people at a San Diego mosque is speaking out. Caleb Vasquez's family apologized for his alleged actions in a statement saying they do not reflect the values we raised our family with. Three people were killed in Monday's shooting at the Islamic Center of San Diego before the suspects were believed to have turned the guns on themselves. England authorities are adding to their investigation into former Prince Andrew. A press from the Thames Police Department says authorities are now looking into reports about a sexual incident involving a woman in 2010. The latest probe follows Andrew Mountbatten-Windsor's February arrest in connection to an ongoing investigation into his possible misconduct in public office stemming from his relationship with Jeffrey Epstein. I'm Chris Caraccio, NBC News Radio. Thousands of American flags have been placed on graves at Arlington National Cemetery ahead of the Memorial Day weekend. Mark Mayfield has details.
16: More than 1,000 soldiers went to the cemetery yesterday for the annual Flags In event. They spent hours placing small flags at each headstone. Members of the 3rd U.S. Infantry Regiment, also known as the Old Guard, placed flags at the Tomb of the Unknown Soldier. About 250,000 flags in all were placed during the event.
14: And the long holiday weekend can be a boon for bargain hunters. Daria Albinger has a look at what to spend on and when to wait.
17: Plan to hit some of the Memorial Day sales this weekend. Whether you visit a brick-and-mortar store or do your shopping online, these are the things experts say to buy and which to pass on. You'll find good deals on furniture, mattresses, appliances, and tools, as well as spring clothing, which will transition well into summer. Wait to buy TVs, computers, grills, and cars. You tend to find much better deals on all of them as we head into fall.
14: A Florida Lyft driver has been accused of using an AI-generated image to claim damages. Two girls were charged a $75 damage fee for spilled fries and drinks in the back seat. A photo showed the mess. Their dad called Lyft after noticing a logo for Google Gemini in the corner of the image. Lyft offered to reimburse the family and said the driver would be penalized. In the NBA last night was Game 2 of the Eastern Conference Finals, and the Knicks beat the Cavaliers handily 109-93 at Madison Square Garden to take a 2-0 series lead. Game 3 will be tomorrow in Cleveland. Meanwhile, the Western Conference Finals resumes tonight with Game 3 in San Antonio. The Thunder and Spurs are all tied up, one game apiece. Dunkin' is set to unleash its viral iced beverage buckets nationwide today. The 48-ounce buckets filled with Dunkin's iced coffee or refreshers goes for $13, but stores will only have 25 of them to sell. The buckets went viral after they were tested in the New England area. TikTok was flooded with customers marveling and joking at the size of the beverage. I'm Chris Caraggio, NBC News Radio.
13: And let's go ahead and take a look now at your Alternative Talk weather outlook for Friday. Well, we'll see mostly sunny skies today. High temperatures, not bad, around 76, 77 degrees. For tonight, mostly clear. Low temperatures back down to about 52. For Memorial Day weekend, morning clouds, afternoon sunshine for Saturday. Highs around 73, lows around 52. Sunday, clouds increasing with partly sunny skies. Highs of around 70, a little cooler. Lows down to about 51. However, for Memorial Day Monday, more clouds, the rain moving in, and temperatures dropping about 10 degrees, down to about 60.
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0: Hello, and thank you so much for joining us. We continue our drive home in the second hour on WCPT 820 Heartland Signal, joining our friends in Seattle on KKNW 1150 and in Minneapolis, St. Paul, KTNF AM 950. Of course, all of our friends watching on Facebook and YouTube. 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That's A-L-E-V-I-O. Did I get it right this time? I never get it right. That's why you spell it. It's better that we keep spelling it.
1: Alivio.org.
0: She's like, do you speak Spanish or not? No, I do not speak Spanish fluently. Alivio.org. A-L-I-V.
1: I do.
0: I don't speak Spanish. But I do.
1: Yeah.
0: I know. I understand
1: It's crazy.
0: I'm so glad that you're here to join us for our conversation. Good to have you. Last hour, we were talking about her experience as a kidney donor with our living donor coordinator at Loyola, Megan Parker, who joined us earlier. Now we have in studio with us Zia Varejon. Am I saying that correctly, my friend?
2: You said it right.
0: Excellent. I'm guessing some people try to think it's Spanish.
2: All the time.
0: Yeah. That's why I had to ask. Yeah. I always have to ask. Zia is the author of Love, Your Trans Big Sister, which is part memoir, part love affair, part practical guide to becoming your truest self. And we love having you in studio. Thank you for joining us.
2: Thank you so much for having me.
0: Absolutely. So I'm going to start the way. It's not too fancy. I wish we were a little bit fancy. We're working on it. Mostly we have my choose reason over treason banner.
2: I love it.
0: So tell me about yourself. Where did you grow up, my friend?
2: I originally am from rural East Tennessee. Tiny little town called Athens.
0: Okay.
2: I lived there basically all of my life. I bopped around for college here and there, and I moved to Chicago about 11 years this year. Yeah.
0: Oh. The reason I look like that was because our last guest, our living donor coordinator, is also, she's from Chattanooga.
2: Oh, no way.
0: Yeah.
2: Okay. Yeah, I'm very close.
0: Like, oh, okay.
2: Yeah, 30 minutes maybe.
1: Small world.
0: I rarely ever have two Tennesseans in the studio at the same time. very close, overlapping. So growing up in a community, a small town in Athens, Tennessee, tell us a little bit about your experiences. And, you know, so it can be challenging no matter where you grow up to be yourself, right?
2: Definitely. For me, you know, not really having any visible queer or LGBTQ plus, you know, people.
0: Yeah.
2: It's really hard to feel like you belong. And also in that environment, it's very much so, these are the boxes that you fit in, and other than that, you don't belong.
0: Right.
2: So I kind of corralled myself into one of those boxes, and it just did not work out. I didn't really have the vocabulary or exposure to anything that really could help me along the way until I moved away and came to Chicago and met a bunch of different people with different walks of life and different identities, and that just planted the seed.
0: I love it. You know, I love that that's, I love my city. I love being from Chicago. I've lived here my whole life. And it's, I don't know, it makes my heart sing knowing that someone comes here. And it's sad that you have to leave where you're from though. Do you have family there that never quite understood and now maybe they get it a little bit better from the work that you've done and who you are?
2: I would say yes and no.
0: Yeah.
2: I'm very lucky. My mom and my sister are both very supportive. My mom's mom, my grandma, is also very supportive. She's 82.
0: Mm-hmm.
2: You know, so you're never too old or too whatever to learn and grow.
0: Yes.
2: And I unfortunately don't speak to my dad or that side of the family at all.
0: Mm. Is he still with your mom? Or
2: no, no, okay. No. My mom is remarried. My dad is also remarried. But
0: oh, that's a shame.
2: Yeah,
0: I'm sorry.
2: It's been a learning process, especially for, you know, people that have not had exposure to the LGBTQ plus community. I think there was a little bit of shock initially, a little bit of confusion. But the more that I went along in my journey, the more they were able to kind of get a front row seat as to, oh, this is what happens. This is why she's doing this. And this is why she is living so healthily and authentically that I couldn't have imagined her doing before.
0: Okay, yeah.
2: Yeah.
0: And to that then, so what were some of the ways in which you weren't able to, I mean, because I think people dance around all this. Like we don't,
2: totally.
0: We have a regular host on WCPT, Ellie Krug, hosts the Illegal Trans Woman on Saturdays here at WCPT. And so I sometimes feel like as though I don't want to ask, people don't want to ask the wrong questions, right?
2: For sure.
0: Because we know how cruel other people are. We also don't want to seem like we're tone deaf either.
2: Right.
0: You know what I mean?
2: Right. And that's the thing, you know, we want to have an open dialogue. Just like anybody else, if you're going to ask questions, be as respectful as you can.
0: Right.
2: I have gotten plenty of questions from all kinds of people. Even if they're well-meaning, it can just rub you the wrong way or kind of make you shut down. For myself, I am an open book, no pun intended. I feel like I could have written a book for each chapter almost. I want to kind of help usher people into a realm of, okay, we are normal. We are just like everyone else. We are not some magical, mystical creature. Yeah, we're just people.
0: Well, and I think
1: amen. Yeah, absolutely. Just and being who you are and
0: yeah.
1: who you know you're meant to be.
2: Definitely.
1: is just so important. And so, you know, people take that for granted that they really do that this is something that it should be, you know, an inalienable right to be able to be yourself. But sadly, you know, there's a lot of people who feel otherwise. So
2: Yeah,
1: I'm grateful that you're able to come to Chicago.
2: I am
1: my hometown too.
2: Chicago helped and raise find the woman that I am
1: and support. Yes, yeah, get the supportive group that you needed.
2: Yeah, yeah. I'm very happy to be here. I transitioned when I was 25. I'm turning 7 in July.
0: That is wild.
2: So definitely going to celebrate. But yeah.
0: Well, you said that you didn't have the language for it or the words for it, you know, in the sense that, so did you know, were you dressing as a woman or not even that in your community?
2: No, no. Up until I moved to Chicago, I was living life as a man. I identified male. I was socialized as a male. And growing up, I mentioned this in the beginning of my book too, talking about coming out and coming to that realization of yourself, that there were little seeds planted along the way, things that people said or situations that once I had the understanding that I could be who I really am, that those started to, you know, push up and blossom. And it's just like, oh my gosh, hindsight 2020. It's like IMAX. Like I can wow, okay, yeah, I can finally see what I wasn't seeing before.
0: So and the whole title of the book is by Zia Verjan is Love Your Trans Big Sister, Advice on the Trans Feminine Journey. Mm-hmm. And I think that, you know, at a time when people are working aggressively, I mean, weaponizing. This is a word that's being used right now to, basically have you pay off people who beat up police officers in Jan 6, but a lot of energy, money, time, anger, and rage has been put into amplifying trans issues as sort of being this not just boogeyman, because like the level to which this mania has reached is insane.
2: They need a scapegoat, and we are that demographic that they're going after, because people don't have the knowledge or exposure to the trans community to where they can empathize with us as actual human beings.
0: You know,
2: I have a lot of family that is very conservative, and they are very, you know, they dig their heels in because they don't want to, they don't even want to learn.
0: Right.
2: And that just boggles my mind.
0: Well, that boggles my mind, but it's also like, you know, what they're asking you to do is to be something they want, not who you want. Mm-hmm. And I'll never understand that from people.
2: Yeah, yeah. You should not have kids if you want them. I know that might be a hot take. Like,
0: I agree, no.
2: Yeah, you should not have children if you are not going to love them wholly for who they are, not who you want them to
0: be. Yeah,
1: right. Children are not your possession.
2: No.
0: Well, we're going to continue our conversation. We're talking to Zia Verjon, who's written the book Love Your Trans Big Sister, Advice on the Trans Feminine Journey. And I love that this is part memoir, part love affair, part practical guide to becoming your truest self. So it's not just for the trans, it's lessons from the trans feminine journey, too, about how to be your truest self. We're also in studio with our good friend, Dr. Kathy Tynes, who is the Director of Education at Alivio Medical Center. And you can go to Alivio, alivio.org to learn more about the great work that they do there, because they do not turn anyone away, regardless of your ability to pay. I didn't realize I was going to rhyme there, but it works out that way. And we'll continue our conversation when we come back on WCPT 820 Heartland Signal and KKNW 1150 and KTNF AM 950 Minneapolis, St. Paul. Thank you to everyone who's watching on Facebook and YouTube. We'll continue in just a second.
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0: Joining us, we continue our conversation here on WCPT 820 Heartland Signal, KKNW 1150 in Seattle, KTNF AM 950 Minneapolis, St. Paul. We're so glad that you're all here and having a great conversation with our good friend, Dr. Kathy Tynes, who is the Director of Education at Alivio Medical Center. You can go to alivio.org to learn more about the great work that they do there. It's alivio.org. I'm sure I'll forget the next time she comes in how to spell, but I've got it for now. And as long as I got it right in front of me, I can do okay. And also joining us is our new friend, Zia Verjon, who's the author of Love, Your Trans Big Sister, which is an advice on the trans feminine journey, which I'm at a loss for words every single time I think about this. And I also will say, like, I never understood the hatred. Like, I saw it starting that swell, and I think you probably as well, was with North Carolina and the bathrooms about more than 10 years ago. And I was like, what are we doing? It was background noise for a lot of folks. I don't think we understood the energy was starting, that momentum.
2: We've kind of been flying under the radar. We've always been silently there. And it wasn't really until more recently that we became an issue for people due to vitriol spewed our way from the very conservative side of things. And honestly, we just are like everyone else. We want to live. We want to be who we are and go about our lives. Not everybody wants to be an advocate or, really try to implement, I guess, change on a large scale. Like, they just want to live their lives.
0: Mm-hmm. Yeah.
1: And be left alone, honestly.
2: Yeah.
1: I mean,
0: We should have been having these conversations.
1: This is another convenient issue that the right brings up to gain votes. And that's all it is.
2: Yeah.
1: You know, all of this indignation and, the vitriol is a great word, is to take a certain segment of the population who loves to hate. Mm-hmm. And, that's their rallying cry. They used abortion, they used gay marriage, and now they're using trans people, which is, it's so cynical. And I don't think they even really care that much, honestly.
0: It's not an area that I researched a lot. So I have a degree in history, but I have known for a long time. Having a degree in history generally means that you have expertise in one field. So mine was not in sort of identity history. But I think if you just even Google, all these people who say, do your own research, Google how long has transgender people been with us? And it's pretty much always.
2: Yeah, it's been eternity. Even if you go back to, I know a lot of people are comparing the Trump regime to, Nazi Germany, but one of the first places that the Nazis attacked was an institute for LGBTQ studies and surgical, research. So we've been around at least since then. We've definitely been around longer, but
0: have you ever heard of someone named Public Universal Friend? Mm. Have you heard of? So they were born Jemima Wilkinson, was an American preacher in Cumberland, Rhode Island, and after suffering a severe illness in 1776, the friend claimed to have died and been reanimated as a genderless evangelist named the Public Universal Friend, and afterward shunned both birth name and all pronouns in 1776, which I had never even heard of.
1: Wow,
0: I had never heard of Public Universal Friend. Yeah, exactly. The friend's theology was broadly similar to that of most Quakers. Stressed free will, opposed slavery, and supported sexual, abstinence. We don't need to go into that part. That's on them. But I mean, that was a quick Google search of a historical figure from the year that we declared our independence.
1: Right.
0: So always.
2: Yep.
0: In this country, since the inception, we've had transgender individuals.
2: Yeah. And unfortunately, the conversations that the right is pushing about trans people is not just limited to conversations and to legislation. It is seeping into the culture as far as how people approach trans people, not just as an idea, but physically. Within the last week, there were two trans women who were murdered. And that is just this week.
0: And we don't even know. I had no idea. It's not on the news anymore.
2: Yeah. Yeah. They definitely do not advertise it as, as
1: it's a hate crime.
2: Explicitly, right. Mm-hmm. It is. It really, really is. And, like I said, I'm originally from Tennessee. There are a lot of laws that make it where I do not feel safe or comfortable going to see the family that I do have there. Mm. So I really have to make the choice. Is this visit worth my physical safety?
0: Right. Right. Which, and by the way, whether it's as a transgender woman, also as a woman leaving the state, like traveling from, we have a guest coming up in a little bit. That's what the screen is. Sorry. But traveling as a woman outside the state of Illinois, I went from an Amtrak down to New Orleans, and I was less safe I felt the minute we left the state of Illinois, Indiana, everywhere from Indiana all the way down to Louisiana. Like, honestly, as women, we're not safe. And as a transgender woman, you're not safe.
2: Right. Right. And, you know, there are the, like, there's the regular safety aspect, but then, like you were saying, the bathroom bills, you know, we have to be mindful of where we go in public and how we present ourselves. And everybody on their trans feminine journey goes through what I lovingly say in my book as the booger phase. You know, you have that period, you're an ugly duckling, you're kind of finding your footing as far as how you want to represent your womanhood, and it can be messy, and you're allowed to be messy, but unfortunately there are hawks flying around, and it's not necessarily always the safest.
1: That's terrible.
0: Well, I want to thank you so much for the story that you're sharing. And here's the thing. I feel like you're turning seven. When do you turn seven?
2: Bastille Day.
0: Bastille Day. Yeah. Oh, that's perfect.
1: That's storming out of the prison. That's great.
0: And I love, again, that Chicago was your birthplace, essentially.
2: Yeah. Yes, it was. It was.
0: Do you see a point where, I mean, because there are other parts of the world, like I always wonder, I know that there are places in other parts of the world where there are communities, too, to visit and explore as well. I mean, because I know that, you know, the United States is a very strange place right now.
1: Strange is not even half of it. It's a brutal place is what it is. Yeah.
0: As you've been working on this book, you know, what was there anything that surprised you about telling your story? You know, you're like, oh, because sometimes you have an idea of what you're going to sit down and write, but then when you're doing it, you're like, oh, you know, it's kind of like unpeeling your own onions layers, right?
2: It really is, because I haven't really taken the time to, until I wrote this book, that to really look at my journey and how far I had actually come. And so I think I was more impressed and kind of surprised by, oh wow, like, you did that. Like,
0: yes,
2: that's amazing.
0: You get to say that, absolutely.
2: Yeah, and I am, you know, in a very happy place in my life. But I also like to say that transition is not an end goal. Like, there's not going to be a day or time or state of being where I say, this is it.
0: Right.
2: You know, as human beings, if we are not continuously growing and evolving and learning, you know, you fall to the wayside, and it's a lifelong journey.
0: Yeah, that's fantastic.
1: Well said.
0: Well, thank you for telling the story. Do you have a preference for what website we send folks to order a copy of Love Your Trans Big Sister, Advice on the Trans Feminine Journey?
2: Yeah, you can find it at ziaverajohn.com or also Unabridged Bookstore in Lakeview.
0: Excellent. Well, thank you so much. I'd love to have you back and let us know what you're up to. If you have anything, you have an event or if you have any, you know, something that you want to make sure everyone knows about, please don't hesitate to reach out.
2: For sure. I definitely
0: will. New friend of the show. Thank you, Zia. That Zia Verajohn, again, it's ZIAVARJON for the website, ZIAVARJON.com.
2: VARAJON.
0: J-O-N. Did I say that? Yeah, VARJON. I might have misread. Yeah, thank you. thank you so much, Zia. You have a wonderful evening, and we'll see you again soon.
2: Thank you.
0: Let's take a break here. When we come back, we're going to talk to our friend Timothy Tarrant from the railroad. My mom was a railroad retirement worker. She was a computer programmer for the railroad retirement. The RRB. So we're going to talk to the vice president of the Brotherhood of the Railroad Signalmen in just a moment about their latest news. More after this on WCPT 820 Heartland Signal, KKW 1150 in Seattle, and KTNF AM 950 Minneapolis, St. Paul. Thank you, everyone, for being here.
11: NBC News Radio. I'm Chris Caraggio. Director of National Intelligence Tulsi Gabbard is resigning. In a post, she says her husband has been recently diagnosed with a rare form of bone cancer and she must step away to support him. She goes on to say that she's eternally grateful for the trust given to her by the American people, and she shared her resignation letter with President Trump. Gabbard's last day will be June 30th. This marks the fourth cabinet member to depart Trump's second administration, with Gabbard joining Attorney General Pam Bondi, Homeland Security Secretary Kristi Noem, and Labor Secretary Lori Chavez-Duramer. Travelers are heading to their destinations as the Memorial Day travel period is in full swing. Despite high gas prices, AAA projects 45 million Americans will travel at least 50 miles from home between now and Monday. Out of that total, 39.1 million are expected to drive, while 3.66 million are expected to fly. This is AAA says the national average for a gallon of regular unleaded gas is sitting at $4.55. I'm Chris Caraggio, NBC News Radio.
12: A better life with Dr. Sanjay Gupta.
13: Have you ever noticed that you mostly breathe through one nostril at a time? Even when you're not sick, even when your allergies aren't bothering you. The body actually switches the dominant nostril as frequently as every 2 hours while we're awake. That's according to Adam Taylor, an anatomy professor at Lancaster University in the UK. This alternating cycle is automatic. It's regulated subconsciously by the hypothalamus in the brain, he said. Your body does this to give each nostril a chance to rest and repair so they don't get too dried out, which could make it easier for pathogens and inflammation to cause damage. Now, Taylor also said studies suggest the left nostril may be more dominant, and when the right nostril is dominant, the body is in a more alert or even stressed state. Who knew? Pretty fascinating stuff. I'm Dr. Sanjay Gupta, helping you live a better life.
14: And let's go ahead and take a look now at your Alternative Talk weather outlook for Friday. Well, we'll see mostly sunny skies today. High temperatures, not bad, around 76, 77 degrees. For tonight, mostly clear. Low temperatures back down to about 52. For Memorial Day weekend, morning clouds, afternoon sunshine for Saturday. Highs around 73, lows around 52. Sunday, clouds increasing with partly sunny skies. Highs of around 70, a little cooler. Lows down to about 51. However, for Memorial Day Monday, more clouds, the rain moving in, and temperatures dropping about 10 degrees, down to about 60.
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0: Thank you so much for joining us. We continue our conversation and driving it home in this last half hour of the show on WCPT 820 Heartland Signal, KKNW 1150 Seattle, KTNF AM 950 Minneapolis, St. Paul, and of course, live streaming on YouTube and Facebook, or unless you're listening to us in future times on a podcast, which you can pick up anywhere you listen to your podcasts. We have in studio

0: Texas Champions of Labor. We have on the air with us Tom Tarrant, who's a vice president of the Brotherhood of Railroad Signalmen. Hey, Tim, how are you doing today? Am I saying your last name correctly?
1: Yeah, you actually got the last name correctly, Tarrant. Good job. I would say how I'm doing. I feel like I'm probably working harder than a one-legged person in a butt-kicking competition.
0: Well, so tell us, first of all, I've asked you before, we've spoken before, but where did you grow up, my friend?
1: Oh, I grew up in Mokena, Illinois, which is about one of the furthest south suburbs that there is. We talked about this last time.
0: Yeah, I had done a comedy show there. It's a super cute community. They had like the sign for the holidays. It made it look like it was like welcome to It's a Wonderful Life, Bedford Falls. It had that sort of feel to it.
1: Yes.
0: Yes. Super sweet.
1: I was in town last Christmas and drove through, and the coffee shop was, something right out of It's a Wonderful Life, which is actually one of my favorite movies and one that even my family, my kids are getting older, that we watch every Christmas still. So,
0: well, and I think that story, you know, about being that the money isn't there all that, like the money's invested in all of our neighbors, you know, their businesses, their homes, like, and that's being invested in each other. And that's what being in a union is all about. So what drew you to the line of work that became now your lifelong work as a retired signalman for the railroad?
1: Oh, that's actually a great question. I don't think we talked about that last time, but back in 2007, I was very sick, Patty. I was actually terminal cancer, and I was only given about 2 weeks to live. Thank God for my union negotiated health insurance. Thank God for the University of Chicago and the union nurses at that hospital. I'm still here today.
0: Wow.
1: And that, believe it or not, after getting through the treatment and getting back to work, I just thought that getting a second chance at life, perhaps I should be doing something besides fiction stuff for the railroad. And, you know, I thought about all kinds of different things, you know, maybe devoting my life to religion, and being an Irish person that curses and drinks, I didn't think that was the right move. So I ended up, I've
2: an
1: never
2: Irish
1: liked bullies.
2: Irish person curses and drinks?
0: What?
1: Maybe a little bit. I'd always been a person that doesn't like bullies. I'd been involved in my local union and, you know, talking it over with my very Greek wife. We moved across the country and started at the very low end of working nationally for my organization. And I've worked my way up to where I am today. So, and it's good to give back.
0: That's an incredible story. So tell folks what the developing news is this week with the retired rail signalman's union.
1: Sure. So I think the biggest news this week is the strike that happened in New York with the Long Island Railroad. That was the first time that the Long Island Railroad has been shut down in over 30 years. It was a contract dispute that had the Brotherhood of Railroad Signalmen in it, along with four other rail unions. It was the IBEW, or the International Brotherhood of Electrical Workers, the Machinist Union, the Brotherhood of Locomotive Engineers and Trainmen, and the TCU, which is the Transportation Communications Union. And we represented about 3,500 employees, roughly about half of the union membership on the Long Island Railroad.
0: That's wild. So now we can't talk much about the contract, but this is, this week's Long Island Railroad strike was, what will be the long-term effects of the success of this week?
1: So without being able to get into the particulars of the exact details of the contract, what the dispute has been about from, and this is almost 4 years in the making, but what the dispute's really been about is about paying a living wage and paying, a wage that keeps up with the cost of living in New York. It wasn't a windfall. We would call it more of a break-even contract, but we're just trying to keep pace with the cost of living. And unfortunately, the Long Island Railroad and the MTA, due to some larger issues in general, which I think was, probably along the lines of trying to break organized labor and maybe some political aspects of it, they just wouldn't get there and ended up kind of pushing us over the edge to shut New York down. They didn't run a train east of Penn Station for 3 days, and that's something.
0: Yeah,
2: that must have been crippling.
1: It was, and it cost the local economy tens of millions of dollars every day that this happened, which was not what we wanted to do at all. Mm-hmm. So.
0: Well, and with that, however, I mean, are there unions that are kind of watching how this plays out in different parts, different parts of the country? Because, like I said, I mean, it has never been in my lifetime, I would say, as

0: important to unionize, to support our union members, to not cross the picket lines, you know, elements like that, whether it's from construction, as you mentioned, other unions, whether it's hotel workers, things like that. What do you want to tell folks about this moment in history when it comes to the labor movement?
1: Boy, there's so many different things that I would love to get into. But the first thing I would note is that, you know, and I really have to say it, the support that we had from our membership and the support that we had from the public was just unbelievable. I had the very unique perspective of being, you know, at the bargaining table, you know, for the majority of the negotiations from the onset all the way up to the end, and also had the ability to visit some of the picket lines. And if I believe I have this correct, there was well over 20 picket lines, you know, pretty much from Penn Station all the way east through Long Island, and they were manned by dozens, if not, you know, getting over 100 people all the time. The public was very supportive. You know, they came out, they brought us coffee, they brought us water because it was really hot, pizzas, donuts, and really had our backs. And that was really the deciding factor in getting the, you know, the MTA and the Long Island Railroad back at the table to get that, you know, a fair contract offer, which is what we had sought all along.
0: That's remarkable. It really is.
2: Yeah. Congratulations.
0: Again, we're talking to Tim Tarrant, who's the Timothy Tarrant. I don't know if you prefer. It says
1: Tim,
0: in your...
1: Call me Tim.
0: I know, but it
1: Tim
0: says works. In your Zoom. It says yes. In your Zoom name. It says Timothy, so I was
1: if
0: going
1: my mom's that. Listening, that's usually what she calls me when I'm in trouble. So, yes.
0: Vice President of the Brotherhood of Railroad Signalmen, who we were actually introduced to by our weekend host, Mark Gavart, who hosts My Labor Radio Show, heard Sunday mornings right here at 6 a.m. on WCPT 820. Because, again, having these conversations, getting the word out about what the labor movement is doing doesn't just impact the people who are members of the union. It impacts everybody. And we need to have that show of strength when it comes to, you know, a lot of whether it's automation, right? Because, I mean, that's something else that is having an impact. Is AI something that's starting to take over? Because if my mom was a COBOL programmer in the 1980s and 90s. So it was all zeros and ones. She worked on Y2K, and they still haven't upgraded, by the way. I know during the COVID, they were like trying to call COBOL programmers back into the labor force because they didn't have, you know, they're all in their 70s, 80s and 90s now. Is AI something that's impacting the railroad systems in the United States?
1: I think technology and you know, regardless of whether it's AI or cameras, yes, it's definitely in the industry, you know, and our craft, which is, you know, the signal and highway grade crossing warning systems craft, our craft is technology, you know, and we've never shied away from, you know, from technology coming in, but not as a replacement for, you know, the trained eye and for workers that have been out there with decades of experience. More as a tool to help us be able to do our jobs and generally to keep the public safe, you know, at highway grade crossings, you know, at, you know, from derailments and collisions and things that happen. Yeah. And in my mind, if you rely on technology unchecked without having that human eye and without having, you know, human interaction with it, it's just a matter of time before something tragic happens. And unfortunately in rail, we've had far too many events that have been tragic. So
0: amazing. I'm so glad that you are, you know, able to do the hard work to make sure and to return. I mean, basically to pay it forward from the experiences that you had battling cancer and, you know, the support that you had from your union. Again, I want to thank you for you and everyone that works for the railroad retirement. Well, the railroad and now for the retired workers, because, again, my mom is one of the railroad retirement board retired.
1: Yes.
0: She was a federal union member for over 25 years. So my family benefited from the work that she did. And again, the collective bargaining that they were able to do on the behalf of all the workers. Timothy Tarrant, Vice President of the Brotherhood of Railroad Signalmen. You can go to brs.org if we have any signalmen that are listening and want to learn more. If I'm sure that you get the emails, but just in case, or if you're curious, brs.org. Is there anything you want to make sure folks know about the labor movement or the Brotherhood of Railroad Signalmen before we go?
1: The one thing I would like to say, I didn't really touch on it, but I just wanted to note how you had mentioned the historic aspect of having a railroad strike. They don't happen too often because we're covered under a different set of labor laws. There's a playbook that gets used against railroad workers where they pit union against union. And to see unions coming together, collaborating, not getting caught up in the in the divisiveness and sticking together to earn that fair contract or to win a fair contract that our membership has earned is truly historic. Our last strike, railroad strike in the BRS was 1991. So that's how long it's been. So
0: amazing.
1: I did just want to note that, Patty. And
0: yeah.
1: I just have to say thank you so much for the time. I really enjoyed my visit last time. I apologize for not getting into town, but I definitely want to do this again.
0: Yeah.
1: And hopefully maybe next time I'll send some pizzas or something like that.
0: We got to come in studio and have some with us then. And we can always find some place to tip one back in the neighborhood. I'm just saying, I'm half Irish. So.
1: Well, that's why I went into the union. So because of that Irish. So anyway.
0: Well, have a wonderful evening. And again, I hope we get to get some rest, but I know you'll be back hard at work fighting for your brothers and sisters in the BRS. So thank you so much, my friend.
1: Patty, thank you for the time, and I look forward to doing it again.
0: Absolutely. Have a good night.
1: Take care.
0: See you too.
1: Bye now.
0: Bye. Let's take a break here. We'll continue our conversation and wrap up with our good friend, Dr. Kathy Tynes, who is the Director of Education for Alivio Medical Center. 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I just, now that I can rhyme, I figured I'd just keep doing it. More after this on WCPT, KKNW, and KTNF, as well as Facebook and on YouTube, and or wherever you're listening on a podcast, wherever you do that, heartlandsignal.com, for example.
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0: Thank you for joining us as we wind down here for our last segment on Driving It Home with me, Patty Vasquez. Joining me in studio is my guest co-host, Dr. Kathy Tynes of Alivio Medical Center. You can go to alivio.org. 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And I also want to thank our friends who've been joining us throughout the show. Zia Verjan, author of Love Your Trans Big Sister, part memoir, part love letter, part practical guide to becoming your truest self. Earlier, we spoke to Megan Parker, living donor coordinator at Loyola. And we just got off the phone with Tim Tarrant, who's the vice president of the Brotherhood of Railroad Signalmen. That's quite the wide range of conversations we've
10: had. It is.
0: Today.
10: It's been so much fun.
0: Thank
10: you. I've learned so much.
0: I know.
10: Yes.
0: Me too. Everything we've talked about is available on heartlandsignal.com's website, as well as wherever you listen to your podcasts. And tomorrow on Choose Views, Karen Byrne of True Blue Politics will join him, as well as Cook County Public Defender Sharon Mitchell Jr. That's Choose Views from 6 a.m. to 8 a.m. And then Joan Esposito will have Michael Dorf, Democratic lawyer, the law offices of Michael Dorf, LLC. Lee McGowan, a.k.a. Politics. Do you ever see Politics Girl? Might see some of her videos. She's always in her kitchen with the high ponytail.
10: Okay.
0: And she's also like tussles a lot on CNN with some of the that panel and stuff. Like
10: okay.
0: She goes after them. She's fantastic. Oh. And Andre Dubois, the third New York Times bestselling author of 9 books, including Ghost Dogs on Killer and Kin. That's coming up on Choose Views tomorrow. So just letting you know about more shows. We didn't really talk. There's so many things that happen in the course of a day that sometimes it kind of felt good to not chase after every single story that broke today, because there's so much that's happening. I don't even know where to begin. I mean, like the slush fund for paying off Jan 6. There's one person, one Jan 6er, who is asking for $30 million.
10: Oh, my.
0: And this is the absurdity of it. And this is why, I mean, if this doesn't shake some more MAGA loose from the hypnotic spell.
10: From the cult.
0: From the cult, right. That he seems to have over them. Again, I mentioned earlier, I do think a lot of this comes from single issue voting. That as long as you have that one thing, like all the people that wanted abortion to be, the Roe v. Wade to be overturned, this is all worth it to them. For people who feel like black people don't deserve representation, or that, you know, oh, they're getting a job, you know, because I can't, you know, they love that DEI has been obliterated, that gerrymandering, that we've taken away representation in different parts of the country. You know, no one even talks about guns anymore. Like whenever there's a shooting, there was a shooting at a mosque.
10: Oh,
0: and sometimes being interviewed, he's like, you know, more people get hit, killed by hammers. Quantifiably untrue. Quantifiably untrue in the United States.
10: What is he doing with hammers? That's what I want to know.
0: Yeah, right? Jeez. I mean, what kind of aim do you have that you think more people are being?
10: Wow.
0: Yeah, so there, I just think that there are single issue voters, people who think that they're not going to be taxed as much. Like, you know, but how do you pay at the pump every single day, or whenever, however often you're filling up, and not draw the line? And then they say, well, as long as Iran doesn't have a nuclear weapon. They didn't have one before.
10: Right.
0: And J.D. Vance at the podium yesterday even said, for the last 20 years, we've had good negotiations because they worked.
10: Right.
0: I can't.
10: It's exhausting. I find myself, for the first time now, not being able to finish an article.
0: Oh yeah.
10: I'll start one and I'll just, it's depressing. It's too much. I mean, I feel like my tolerance has been, my limit has been met. I'm done. I don't know. I can't get angry anymore. I'm just, now I'm like in the apathetic phase, I'm afraid.
0: Well, I think that
10: terrible.
0: We have to pace yourself. You'll come back around.
10: Okay.
0: You'll come back around to being angry.
10: Well, I think we need a march or something. We need something. We need another
0: full scale protest.
10: Yes.
0: Yeah. More than just rallies. I think that there needs to be more, but I think that we're all, because it comes in sort of like these spurts and then droughts of rage or the things that are happening, that there isn't one thing to coalesce around. There's just so many things that it's sort of immobilizing for a lot of folks. Do you have any plans to travel anytime soon? Because I know you love to travel.
10: So I was just in D.C. actually.
0: Oh.
10: And here, this is my favorite site from D.C. Let me show it to you.
0: Trump Tower. What does it say? Is it broken glass? Oh, this is your phone. What are those? Oh, tacos.
10: Okay. Yeah. So flip over to the next photo. You can see what it is.
0: Oh, it's a porta potty. This is fine. On a porta potty with the words Trump Tower. It's
10: yes,
0: very funny.
10: Yes.
0: There's little tacos
10: so,
0: all over.
10: So interesting being in D.C. nowadays. I didn't walk around as much as I usually do. But there's a lot of photographs, banner-sized, on the walls of buildings. There's protesters, and there's people in the street. There was a man who had, you know, put up a canopy shelter, and he was having people sign petitions, you know, to remove our current occupant from their office. And so it's such a mixed bag. I didn't get a chance to see the painting of the reflecting pool.
0: Oh my God. He wants it to look like a swimming pool, which is, I mean, it's just the function of it.
10: Well, maybe they can have races there. Maybe
0: I'm surprised he didn't want to have his face painted at the bottom.
10: Right.
0: So you look down and you just see him. That's what the reflection is.
10: I don't want to get my passport renewed because I don't want his photograph on it.
0: Is it everyone's, or do you have to request his picture in
10: know.
0: It? Yeah, I don't know either.
10: I wouldn't want to get one by mistake.
0: I know, right?
10: He stuck with that for 10 years.
0: Did you hear about the news about New Orleans and like the projection of
10: yes,
0: the sea levels?
10: Yes.
0: Sad.
10: Oh my God. It's horrifying.
0: It's my friend who had to move from New Orleans for various reasons, and she just went back last week for, I can't remember what the event was last week. Nope, I can't remember. I'm not even trying to remember. There's so many events in New Orleans. Like,
10: right.
0: What is it never like some weekend or event or festival?
10: Exactly.
0: Right? Or there's Jazz Fest. I can't remember.
10: There's Mardi Gras.
0: Absolutely.
10: There's French Quarter Fest.
0: Yeah, all the things. Let's see. I'm trying to. By the way, the Republicans, I believe, have convened. They could not come up with a vote for, I think, probably some other continuing resolution. There is some fighting amongst Republicans about this reparations fund. Can you imagine the fact that they want reparations for storming the Capitol, for beating up cops with flagpoles, and some of them want $30 million? I mean, could this be one of the straws that breaks?
10: It's like we're an opposite world. Like we walked through a portal, and now up is down and down is up. And, you know, people who storm the Capitol and beat up cops are getting rewarded?
0: Yeah.
10: What kind of world are we living in? It's insanity.
0: It is wild. So Republicans have canceled the vote for adding more funding for ICE because they did not have enough votes to pass it in the fight over Trump's reparations funds. He wants to pay reparations.
10: Oh, wow.
0: Did you know it was 1.776?
10: You're right, right.
0: Yeah,
10: yes.
0: He's very, very clever.
10: Oh.
0: They were trying to do a reconciliation package before the Memorial Day weekend, but the senator came out of a brief closed door meeting because apparently they were yelling at the AG.
10: Oh, wow.
0: About this this deal that they made,
10: right.
0: And also like to never investigate the Trumps. There's some lawsuits, and there is a way to turn this around, but the Democrats have to win in the fall.
10: Oh, please!
0: I know.
10: Please, please, please.
0: From everyone's lips.
10: Right.
0: I don't know how much more Republicans want to take. At any rate, you know what we were talking about yesterday? Before we go, let's end on just reflecting on things that we are entertained by. I see the phones ringing at the end of the show. Someone's going to have like 20 seconds. I'll bet you. I think I know who it is. Let me see if I'm right. Although if I don't tell you who I think it is, then if it's Roosevelt, is it Roosevelt? It's Roosevelt. Okay. You can take his call. Tell him he's got 10 seconds. Tell him he's going to have a little bit of this. Do you have a favorite classic movie, by the way? We were talking about His Girl Friday yesterday.
10: Oh.
0: We were talking about some Cary Grant movies, some Jimmy Stewart movies. Oh, Roosevelt, just go to Roosevelt. Roosevelt, you got 20 seconds. What's
11: real
0: up?
11: Quick.
0: Yes.
11: How you doing, ladies? Real quick. So does this mean that Biden's kid can apply for this money? Because now, from what I heard, is that... Michael Cohen is going to apply for some of that money.
0: We should all apply. I feel as though I've been the target of the Biden administration.
11: Because that's what Knucklehead said. The guy used to be his lawyer. I heard him say that.
0: All right.
11: Because anybody could apply.
10: Pretty clever.
0: I'm going to apply. I think we should all apply. I think the fact that Biden didn't go after Trump permanently harmed me psychologically. So
10: right.
0: I do also, I could put some blame at his feet. Thanks so much, Roosevelt. Have a good one. Thank you to all of our sponsors, Pride Coffee Roasters, Source Solar, and Are You Really Winning? Thank you, Dr. Kathy Tynes. Go to alivio.org, alivio.org, to learn more about the great work they do there. We'll have her back very soon. Thank you to Megan and Zia and Tim. Thank you, Lady B. Love you all. Good night.
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12: Happy Friday. It's Eric Ryder here with you on KKNW. As we head towards noon, time for a quick look at our traffic. Well, northbound I-5 from Swift Avenue to the West Seattle Bridge is slow, and we're finding stop-and-go traffic approaching 520 on up to about Northeast 45th. Southbound I-5 already slow from North Gateway on down to Denny, and 405 northbound heavy in Tukwila on up to about Benson Road in Renton, and then slowing from Sunset on up past Northeast 12th. Southbound 405 congestion in Bellevue, Northeast, from 520 on down to about Main Street. Otherwise, things looking pretty good on our freeways at this hour. Temperatures now around 68. We'll see a high today of around 79 here in the sunshine. Sunset at 8:48. Make sure you stay tuned. Coming up, it's Viva ENT. We're talking about the top hits of 1996.
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14: NBC News Radio. I'm Chris Caraggio. Director of National Intelligence Tulsi Gabbard is resigning. In a post, she said her husband has been recently diagnosed with a rare form of bone cancer and she must step away to support him. Gabbard's last day will be June 30th. The Memorial Day travel crush is on. This Virginia woman is waiting in a TSA line with her family at Reagan National Airport.
15: They're extremely long. I wish they were shorter, but I understand this is a holiday weekend. Understandable.
14: They're departing for Disney World in Orlando, one of the top Memorial Day destinations, followed by Seattle, New York City, Las Vegas, and Miami. AAA reports 3.66 million are expected to fly to their holiday destination. If you bought a ticket after the Iran war started, you probably paid more with the rising cost of jet fuel. So far today, there are no serious delays being reported at most major hubs. Meantime, over 39 million will travel by car this holiday despite the high gas prices. Millions are set to be impacted by rainy weather along the East Coast and across the South. Rounds of heavy rain are expected for most of the weekend on the East Coast, but the Fox Forecast Center doesn't expect these widespread storms to be severe. However, a flash flood threat stretches from Houston through the Southeast and Tennessee River Valley, where a level 1 out of 4 risk exists. Secretary of State Marco Rubio is providing an update on steps that are being taken to end the conflict with Iran as the war reaches 3 months old and is technically in a state of a ceasefire. He told reporters today that negotiations have recently seen a little bit of movement. At the same time, he warned that Iran's stockpile of enriched uranium and its effort to create a tolling system of sorts in the Strait of Hormuz are not acceptable. Late night TV is saying goodbye to an old era. The Late Show with Stephen Colbert aired its final episode last night, following CBS's cancellation of the show last summer. The show closed out with Paul McCartney singing the Beatles' Hello Goodbye, with the entire Late Show crew coming to the stage before Colbert and McCartney turned off the lights to the Ed Sullivan Theater. I'm Chris Caraggio, NBC News Radio.
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14: The racing world is stunned by the loss of two-time NASCAR Cup Series champion Kyle Busch. Baden Boyer was among the fans who've been gathering outside the Richard Childress Racing Museum in Welcome, North Carolina, leaving cards and flowers.
17: I wanted to be with other fans who are trying to get through, trying to process this really sudden news and just come together and see what we could do for each other.
14: Tributes have also been pouring in from other racing stars, including Denny Hamlin, who called Busch one of NASCAR's fiercest drivers. Ricky Stenhouse Jr. posted, "Rest easy, Rowdy. The sport won't be the same without you." Busch died yesterday of a sudden undisclosed illness at the age of 41. A Salt Lake City Marine who was killed in action overseas during World War II is finally back in the U.S. Helmut Bellert was 27 years old when he died in the Pacific Theater on the island of Saipan while fighting the Japanese. His body was not recovered, and his remains were later listed as unknown X-40. In recent years, an investigation revealed the identity of those remains. This year, they were flown back to America from a U.S. military cemetery in the Philippines. He was buried in San Bruno, California, which is just south of San Francisco. A United Airlines flight from New Jersey to Guatemala had to make an emergency landing after a passenger tried to open the plane door at 36,000 feet. The Boeing 737 had 145 passengers on board Thursday night, including one who became unruly and tried to leave the plane mid-flight. The passenger then allegedly assaulted another passenger. A United spokesperson says the plane made an emergency landing at Washington Dulles International Airport and was met on the runway by law enforcement. One person was sent to the hospital after a fight broke out between families at a kindergarten school graduation ceremony. Police showed up to the Queen of Apostles Catholic School in Toledo, Ohio, yesterday morning after a dispute over seating arrangements turned violent. One woman, Jessica Anderson, is facing felony assault charges after another woman was sent to the hospital with a head injury. No students were harmed. I'm Chris Caraggio, NBC News Radio.
12: Time now for a quick look at our KKNW weather outlook. We'll continue to see sunshine through this afternoon with a high near 79. We'll see partly cloudy skies tonight and a low around 53. Partly sunny for our Saturday as we kick off the Memorial Day weekend and a high near 72. A partly sunny Sunday with a high near 71. But for Memorial Day itself, looks like rain expected with a high near 60. Have a wonderful weekend.
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12: 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On today's show, we look back at the top hits of 1996. This episode originally aired March 31st, 2020.

0: Well, what a rush. Well, I'm excited to be here. We got a great show for you. This is Viva ENT Talk Radio. And we got not only the dude here, the show dude, Devin. Young dudes.
1: Hey, show dudes!
2: Hey, dudes.
0: We're doubling down today. I got Darren here with me.
2: Hello, hello, everybody.
0: And Jeff on the line.
3: Hello, everybody.
0: And, of course, we got the best producer, the west side of the Milky Way.
1: The west side of the Milky Way.
0: I haven't been to the east side yet, so.
1: It's Eric. CC Rider.
0: And we're talking about the year 1996. And before we get started, I got to mention the Facebook group, Viva ENT, Talk Radio, Rock, Pop, and Soul. It's got 1,300 members and growing by the day, and it's a great community of music, musicians, and music lovers, and we're all a part of the group. So
2: very interactive group.
0: Yeah, it's nonstop there. It's there's always something happening on that group.
2: Fun, fun, fun.
0: And I got to mention my YouTube channel, Devin Chrysler Studios, over 1,750 band videos and more uploading by the day as I keep going to more shows. Videoed 12 bands this week. I just got to go post all those. So.
3: Wow.
0: But yeah, what were you guys up to in 1996?
2: Jeff, go ahead.
3: Man, 1996, I was in high school. Just got my driver's license. So
2: wow.
3: That's about where I was. a lot of the music we're going to talk about today, I, you know, had the compact disc, for the compact disc player. You know, back then, a lot of the cars had tape players, and if you wanted to listen to your compact discs, you had to have a tape adapter into a portable CD player.
2: The CD to the cassette deck.
0: Which you got at like Radio Shack. That was state of the art.
3: Yeah.
1: And you had to be careful not to go over any potholes, otherwise the song would skip.
2: Right.
0: Right? Take it slow on those bumps, bumps.
3: Yeah, those anti-shock or whatever they call them weren't that reliable.
1: the anti-skip technology.
3: Yeah.
1: It did work pretty well after like the second or third generation of those. But to begin with, you were skipping. It was like playing a vinyl record or something in your car.
0: Or a buffering a video these days.
1: Yes, exactly.
0: Low cell service. 1996, setting the stage, like big movies like Independence Day came out. Through a bunch of the big shows like Mission, Tom Cruise is on fire with Mission Impossible and Jerry Maguire.
2: Right, with his famous line from Jerry Maguire, "Show me the money."
0: Yep. And I've had a busy week. We went and saw Journey and Toto on Monday.
2: Yeah, that's right. Last night, that was incredible.
1: You're both wearing your Journey T-shirts.
2: That's
1: so,
2: right.
1: Yeah.
2: Now it was
3: ask. Who opened for who?
0: Toto opened for Journey.
2: Yeah.
3: Okay.
2: Yeah. Steve Lukather, of course, the main driving force behind Toto, there singing and playing guitar and just incredible. And
3: how did he sound?
2: Oh, they all sounded great. Yeah. No, they really they've been taking care of themselves and their voices and. And their sound, their practice, because they were tight, very tight.
0: Journey played like 19 songs, so yeah. So, and I got video of it all on my new phone, so it's getting on the internet soon.
2: Yeah, and of course Neil Sean, the guitar player for Journey, just incredible. The guy is one of the most amazing guitar players ever. Somebody who I actually met in the Kingdom. In 1984 at the NCAA Final Four, he sat behind me and my family, and so I turned around and got his autograph during one of the games. But Neil Sean, he was a nice guy. He actually was very personable. That was right after he had put out the album HSAS Through the Fire with Hagar, Sean, Aronson, and Shreve. I talked to him about that a little bit that day. But he is an incredible guitar player, and he was on fire last night.
0: Yeah, and some other bands that I've been going around lately, like the Herding Cats at the Lime. Those guys, yeah, check them out. They're there every Sunday, and they play every song.
2: Yeah, they do it. They're great covers, and their drummer is an amazing showman.
0: And some other bands like Data Pop, Please Clap, Voodoo Gear Shift. It's just so many that I'll be posting here soon of the bands we've been covering. Like Monday night last week, it was like 7 bands recorded. So
2: 7 bands. Fun,
0: yeah.
2: Fun.
3: Impressive. Just impressive.
0: But back in 1996, I was only 1 year old. I was still dreaming of these musical days. And MTV2 was launched with the first video, Where Is Ack by Beck. And I guess you're a Beck fan, right?
3: Yeah, I am. That was off his second album, which was a follow-up to his first album, Mellow Gold, which didn't really produce much in the way of hits. But
1: Loser.
2: That was such a massive hit, right?
3: Other than Loser,
2: right?
3: The B side on Loser. Was a decent song, but Beck Odelay, which was
1: was a real breakthrough.
3: Yeah, and it was actually produced by the Dust Brothers, which Dust Brothers are famous for their production of Paul's Boutique, which is probably the biggest hip hop sample album. I mean, there's hundreds of samples on Paul's Boutique, and they produced that album too. And you can, if you listen to the whole album, you can hear some similarities.
0: And so I got a question for you guys. How do you test sound at a Beck concert? If you're a sound guy.
3: What's that?
0: How do you test sound at a Beck concert?
3: How's that?
0: A Beck 1-2. Beck 1-2. Anyways.
3: But,
0: Yeah. Yeah, I'm not quitting my day job anytime soon. Yeah. I got a 45 days straight of shows and only 35 years more to go here where I'm retiring from showbiz, but I probably will never actually retire the way the pace I'm going right now.
2: Right.
0: But so do you know the number one song of 1996?
3: It wasn't number one in my heart, but I understand why it's number one.
0: It's the Macarena. Lois Del Rio.
2: It had a very famous dance attached to it.
0: I had a little toy as a growing up that would dance the Macarena.
2: Oh, very cool.
0: And sing it. Like it.
1: Yeah, I don't think this is a great song by any stretch, and it's interesting that it was a very specific remix, the Bayside Boys remix, that was the big hit. But it was kind of a throwback in a way to like the 60s when there was all these novelty dances that all had a song that went with that novelty dance, like the Twist, the Mashed Potato, etc., that were big hits, you know. I don't think we saw like a specific do this dance song be a hit in between the 60s and, 96.
2: Right.
3: Electric Slide.
1: Yeah, well, that's true. That's a good point. So in the 70s, there was Electric Slide, but it wasn't this big. The Macarena was a cultural phenomenon.
0: Still gets played sometimes.
2: Yeah.
0: And this is number one greatest one-hit wonder of all time, VH1 says.
2: Yeah, I believe it, yes.
0: And all-time Latin song.
1: And I mean, it is kind of a, an unlikely hit. I mean, I think because it's got the dance beat help make it really popular, but Los Del Rios, or also known as the Del Rios for some reason, they were a Latin pop group and they were older guys. I mean, these guys, I think, were probably in their 50s or 60s when this song was a big hit. So that, and the fact, that they were from Spain, I believe, kind of made them very unlikely to be big in the U.S., but they did it.
2: And the Los Rios, Del Rios, that's just the English interpretation off the Spanish.
1: Yeah, exactly. And I just thought that everybody knew that, so the fact that they would be the Del Rios just seemed funny to me.
0: Well, the song has Viva vibes for sure.
1: It's still, like you said, being played quite a bit at weddings and
0: dance halls.
1: Probably some funerals too. I don't know.
0: Yeah, a lot of people cover that song, too.
1: Now, did any of you guys do the Macarena?
2: No.
0: Growing up, yeah, like long time ago in school.
1: Oh, yeah?
3: I still know it. I got it.
1: I don't actually know the moves to it, but I remember this being a big thing that
0: I don't recall
1: them
0: either,
1: like,
0: yeah.
2: I never learned it.
0: Probably like YMCA.
1: Yeah, yeah,
2: right,
1: exactly.
2: Right.
1: It's an earworm. I mean,
3: definitely.
0: So another thing that happened in 1996 at the MTV Music Video Awards, Van Halen makes a surprise appearance with the original singer David Lee Roth.
2: But, yeah, and of course that came after obviously some turmoil within the band, you know, with of course David had left and Sammy had come on for about 10 years, and then they tried to do an album with Gary Cherone, the singer from Extreme, Van Halen 3, and it was really a flop. None of the songs were on any of their compilations or anything afterwards. And then, of course, that year in 1996, Van Halen put out the Best of Van Halen Volume 1, which included not only the last song that Sammy Hagar had sung, for them, which was for the Twister soundtrack, but they also put on the last two, or the two new David Lee Roth songs that he had come in 96 and recorded, Me Wise Magic and Can't Get This Stuff No More.
0: Wow.
1: And didn't it take like 15 minutes for that reunited with Van Halen to kind of blow up? And
2: oh, absolutely.
1: I mean, I believe like David Lee Roth was like, hey guys, and then like
0: there are a couple songs
1: done.
0: Yeah, after the set
1: it was literally like the press conference after their appearance where they're like, yeah, we can't really see working with him again.
2: Right.
0: Well,
2: he had a great voice, but behind the scenes he was sort of you know, in a lot of turmoil.
1: Yeah, apparently.
0: Yeah, well, one of these songs that is next on our list is not a flop. It's One Sweet Day by Mariah Carey, and this holds the record as like the longest song number one on the Billboard charts ever.
1: Yeah, well, she teamed up with Boyz II Men on this one, so you knew it was going to be a hit. I mean, we spent like the last 6 years of shows where we're covering the 90s talking about how big Boyz II Men were and how big Mariah Carey were in the 90s. And then you put them together, and of course you're going to have one of the biggest hits of the decade.
0: Combine forces like that, yeah. It's going to
2: absolutely
0: make a hit.

0: And the Rolling Stone readers poll called it the best collaboration of all time.
1: Really?
2: I did not know that.
3: I mean, I believe it. I mean, you know, Boyz II Men, they've got a super, you know, distinct sound with the four guys, but her voice fits in there perfect, and I'm kind of shocked they didn't do more together.
2: Yeah, I was going to say, she's really hitting some great high notes there with, you know, them sort of doing a little lower register behind her. Very, very good mix.
0: Spent 16 weeks topping the chart. So,
1: wow.
0: Yeah, she's probably amazing. Hanging out on her yacht after that.
1: Yeah, they must have made a gazillion dollars from this song.
2: Right.
0: Wow. Well, number three for the year dethroned this song that would have been an even a longer streak. It's Celine Dion's Because You Loved Me. And she's Canadian. And
2: famous. One of the many famous Canucks.
1: Yes. I think everybody associates Celine Dion most famously with the Titanic,
2: of course,
1: soundtrack, and My Heart Will Go On. But
0: yeah. You know, that's next year, yeah, 97.
1: Yeah, yeah. She was already a superstar by the time that Titanic came out.
2: Right. And listen to that.

0: And this was the theme song for the 1996 film Up Close and Personal. And it was nominated for the Academy Award for Best Original Song and the Golden Globe Award for Best Original Song. It was also nominated for Grammy Award Record of the Year, Song of the Year, and Best Female Pop Vocal Performance. But it won Grammy Award for Best Written Song for Visual Media. You remember the song, Jaffa?
1: Yeah, and as soon as you hear it, you're like, that song belongs in a movie. but I couldn't put my finger on it, so. But I don't know if Up Close and Personal is in my library of movies, but...
0: I don't think I've seen it either. Yeah.
2: Another one where the soundtrack is more famous than the movie itself.
3: Right.
0: I'll have to go and watch these movies. I have a 90s binge.
3: You know, sounds kind of like a rom-drom to me, but...
0: Rom-com, rom-drom?
3: Actually, probably a rom-drom.
0: Well, Nobody Knows. Like, number four for the year by Tony Rich.
2: Tony Rich Project, yeah. Yeah, he kind of came out of nowhere with this big hit.

0: this was his only real big hit. I mean, he followed it up with a top 50 single, Like a Woman, but after that, it just kind of dried up hit-wise for Tony Rich. But, you know, to score a number two in 1996.
1: Oh, that's big.
0: You know.
1: That's a big deal.
0: That would have probably set you up for life.
1: Yeah.
2: This is off his debut album, Words. Before people were saying word.
1: Word up.
0: He should have teamed up with Cameo.
1: There you go. That was a decade earlier.
0: Yeah, yeah.
1: That was in 86.
0: You get your one-hit wonders together, and you know, you might do like the flip side to the Mariah Carey Boys to Men kind of thing.
2: And this was nominated for Best Grammy Award for Best Male Pop Vocal Performance. Jeff, you know anything about Tony Rich?
3: Yeah, I mean, this kind of style of music is Babyface. You know, I mean, I think it would have done, he would have done a little better like in 93, 94 when, you know, this kind of music was super popular. But yeah, I mean, this is, I mean, you heard it all the time. Pretty cool. I think the production's really good on that. But
1: yeah.
3: Good song.
2: Yeah, I enjoy this one too.
1: No, like Jeff's right. The production value on this is really good.
0: Yeah, I mean
1: all the parts very distinctly,
0: and that flamenco guitar, just the touches of it. It's very kind of distinct and different from most of the R&B that you were hearing at the time, for sure.
2: And 1996, like big shows like Seinfeld was big, and Friends. And on January 28th, Chris Isaak makes a great appearance, a guest appearance on the television show Friends. Did you guys watch Friends back then?
1: Oh, of course.
2: What about you, Jeff?
3: I did not.
2: More Seinfeld fan?
3: Yeah, oh yeah, definitely watched Seinfeld. But
2: me too. I'm a more Seinfeld fan.
3: I mean, I've got a lot of friends and stuff that were big into it, but I never really watched it.
2: Well,
1: I used to love Joey say, "How you doing?" One of his big
3: don't
1: lines.
3: Get me wrong, Jennifer Aniston, here we go, but you know.
1: Oh yeah, all three of them, my goodness.
2: Well, the next day, January 29th, Garth Brooks refuses to accept his American Music Award for Favorite Overall Artist, briefly explaining his belief that all music is made up of a lot of people.
1: So other people, in other words, deserve the award just as much as he did.
2: It takes a village to make the like these songs and these productions happen.
1: Absolutely.
2: Like when I'm behind the scenes as a stagehand, like I was working John Mayer at the New Climate Pledge Arena, it's like takes so much to set up the equipment, and I mean just inventing all this equipment took a lot, so can't just say you're one person. Well, March 4th, the Beatles' second reunion song was released, Real Love. John Lennon, you remember that one?
1: I do, yeah. Of course, it was the second one, as you mentioned, to come out after...
2: it was Free as a Bird.
1: Free as a Bird was the first archival song that they pulled out to finish and release. And then this Real Love... thing that John had demoed back in 1980 and that they'd finish up. Great. Again, great production quality because, of course, you got George Martin and, you know, and all the power of Abbey Road Studios and the Beatles behind that project.
2: It was a sample of Real Love?
0: Yeah. I think I kind of like this one just a little better than Free as a Bird. But I think both were, you know, surprisingly good considering how they were formed, you know, that they were basically just a demo that John had put together. And then the rest of the guys came in and kind of layered their parts. It wasn't like in the old days where they all kind of wrote together and developed a tune. So but it ended up turning out pretty good. And part of that is, you know, the production. Jeff Lynne from ELO was heavily involved with both of these recordings, I believe.
2: And Traveling Wilburys, he's also one of them.
1: Jeff Lynne was part of the Traveling Wilburys.
0: Yeah, absolutely. And it is interesting how the Beatles just kind of keep coming back and having moments like this. In the 90s, the anthology thing and these two new tracks were, you know, a really big thing. It's kind of like now with Get Back, it's like a cultural phenomenon all over again, you know. It's like every 20 years or so, the Beatles are back in a big way.
1: Oh, it's not even every 20 years, dude. It's every couple of years. Seriously. I mean, it is.
0: Well, I mean, for just Beatles fans, it definitely is. But to have it punctuate the complete culture, you know, like this did, like Anthology did, and like Get Back is doing
1: right now.
0: It's, you know, probably every 20 years, I would think.
2: And, yeah, Paul McCartney comes to Seattle every now and then, so I'm excited to see him in a month and a half from now.
1: And also, to your point, last night, you know, Devin and I went and saw Toto and Journey, and what song did Toto play during their set? But I Get By With a Little Help from My Friends.
0: Right on.
1: And part of that is because he had, as he said during the show, he had toured with the Ringo Starr All-Star Band. In one of their incarnations, and that was one of the songs that they had done, I think, during that tour. But, you know, it's the Beatles' influences everywhere. I mean,
0: oh,
1: it's everywhere.
0: Of course, yeah.
2: Jeff, you've seen any Beatles before?
3: No, actually, I didn't know a whole lot of that stuff you guys were just talking about, so I was listening.
1: Cool.
2: Yeah, I learned something every day on this show.
1: Yeah. Another interesting 1996 note that I have that sort of connects to that is that one of the only four concerts that I saw that year in 1996 was Alan Parsons. And, of course, Alan Parsons, you know, aside from being, you know, sort of a little bit of a rock star, a musician star on his own, was famous for producing albums like Dark Side of the Moon for Pink Floyd and Get Back for the Beatles. I ended up seeing him at the Paramount that year.
2: Oh wow,
1: he did not tour a lot.
2: So you only saw four shows that year. What four shows did you see? Alan Parsons.
1: I saw AC/DC at the beginning of the year. So the Ball Breaker tour, that was down Tacoma Dome. I saw The Who did their Quadrophenia tour, and where they did the whole Quadrophenia album. And because that's based on a movie, they brought Billy Idol and Gary Glitter on the tour with them to be up on stage with them singing the parts that the characters that they represent from the movie would have sang in the movie. The bellboy and the manager of the hotel.
2: Big fan of The Who. You're wearing a Who hat right now.
1: I am. Yeah. From a different Who concert. But yep. Love those guys. And then the other one, you know, in 1996, you've got in the show notes that Jerry Garcia's ashes were scattered in the Ganges River by his, widow, Deborah, and Bob Weir, and a couple other real good friends of theirs. That year, I also went and saw what was called the Further Festival, and that was sort of the first big post-Grateful Dead, you know, tour festival sort of thing for the Deadheads, and that included Bob Weir's Rat Dog, Mickey Hart's Mystery Box, Los Lobos, Hot Tuna, and then Bruce Hornsby.
2: What a great lineup.
1: The Range, yeah.
2: Hey, Jeff, do you see any concerts in 96 that you can recall?
3: I was just trying to remember. I think in 1996, it's kind of a weird one, but I saw Korn.
2: Oh, cool.
1: That's cool.
2: Right on.
3: Before they got big on their self-titled album that had like Chutes and Ladders on it.
2: Eric, did you see any concerts back then?
0: I saw a ton of concerts back then for sure, but like smaller bands that you probably haven't heard of, but like I think I saw The Wedding Present like 15 times between 94 and 98. Probably saw them like more times than any other band, but they were fantastic. And I remember going to like Bumbershoots and to Endfest and to Lollapalooza. And so I saw like probably all the big alternative bands at all those shows. And yeah, it was a great time to see shows because back then festivals were actually kind of affordable, which was cool. Like Bumbershoot back then was like $10 a day kind of thing. And, you know, when before it went on pause, it was like $130 a day, something like that.
2: Yeah,
0: so,
2: easy. Yeah.
0: Yeah. You know, and festivals, you know, any festival now is going to be over $100 a day for tickets. And back then it was more like, you know, $20-$30 for a ticket. And even in, you know, factoring in inflation, that was still a real bargain.
2: Definitely. So. Well, back then you didn't have smartphones to capture it. So, I mean, I don't know. It's expensive these days, but at least I'm getting a good copy of it when I'm there.
1: Yeah. And to your point, that the Further Festival that I went to that year, I'm pretty sure I only paid about $26.50 for this ticket for five bands. So,
0: yeah. I mean, it was really reasonable. And yeah, it was a good way to, you know, to see a bunch of bands that you wouldn't necessarily have checked out before, you know.
1: Sure.
0: Bumper Shoot was fantastic for that.
1: Yeah, absolutely.
0: I saw Beck a number of times because of that. I saw, you know, Screaming Trees, Sonic Youth, the Sex Pistols, Pixies when they reunited. You know, so many bands that I probably wouldn't have gotten the chance because they were, you know, too big, playing like arena shows that I wouldn't normally check out, or, you know, they were just, I didn't know that much about them and thought, hey, I'll check it out, you know. Saw Cake, like all these bands, you know, Tom Tom Club.
3: Yeah.
0: It was a really cool thing, and I wish we could get back some of that some way, you know.
2: Well, the closest I get to is going to these little bar shows, and
0: yeah,
2: if it's like free or $10, and it's like you see 3-4 hours of music. That's
0: yeah, and supporting local music is awesome.
1: Good, is a good thing always.
3: And real quick, the Further is in reference to Ken Casey's bus, correct?
1: You are correct. I actually was talking to Devin about that as we were driving over to the studio today. That yeah, Ken Casey and the Merry Pranksters had their psychedelic bus, which was called Further, which actually was spelled F-U-R-T-H-U-R. It was purposely misspelled. But they, yeah, would roll around and do their zany antics in the bus and go from show to show. That's, they were the ones who, of course, you know, were famous for staging the acid tests that the Grateful Dead would play during.
2: Oh, yeah, that's be a trip to be a roadie with those guys.

0: I'm not crazy about this song, but she looks great in this video. I mean, this was peak Mariah, you know, as far as being, you know.
1: Videos.
0: Yeah. And she's just basically swinging on a rope swing over a pond right. for this whole thing.
1: Right.
0: And it works.
1: She had a, like, as you said, she had a big place in the whole scene, and not just because, you know, her voice is fantastic and she had, you know, great people writing songs and stuff for her, but that she was able to take advantage of, you know, the different medias, the videos and the different right. stuff.
2: Well, certified 5 times platinum. Jeff, you remember the song, Mariah?
3: Oh, yeah, this actually, in the 1995 show, I mentioned this was my favorite Mariah Carey album. But, yeah, this song's actually produced by Jermaine Dupri, who, you know, huge producer of hip-hop and R&B in the 90s in general.
1: Yes, yes.
2: Well, that was number 5 for the year. I really like number 6. I played this song as well. It's Give Me One Reason, Tracy Chapman.
1: Yes, love Tracy.
0: Yeah, a lot of people, I think, maybe thought, like, Fast Car was going to be her only hit, but she came back strong with this. Give Me One Reason was a really big hit for her. And she is so distinctive. Her voice and her playing is so different than pretty much anything out there. So it's kind of like unlikely success story, but
1: very unique.
0: Very unique.
1: Good. Yeah.

0: like the minimalistic approach, which like less is good. Yeah, less
1: right,
0: is more.
1: Right. And Fast Car kind of, you know, mine the same formula.
0: We went, Devin and I went to a little local gig at Lo-Fi a couple nights ago. And in the middle of one of these guys' original songs, they started playing a little snippet of Fast Car.
1: Oh, right on.
0: Yeah, yeah.
2: And yeah, I mean, this is off her fourth studio album, New Beginning. This won the Grammy Award for Best Rock Song.
0: Yeah.
2: Nominated for Record of the Year, Song of the Year, Best Female Rock Vocal Performance at the 1997 Grammy Awards.
0: She was a smash when she came out.
2: And then she played with Eric Clapton in 1999 on the very special Christmas Live album.
0: Mm-hmm. And he's also on your list of good songs from 1996.
2: Yep. Jeff, you remember the song?
3: Oh, yeah. Huge song. I mean, I don't have it like on my playlist, but when it comes on, I'm like, I'm just jamming to it right now.
0: Yeah. Yeah. Good call.
1: Yeah, and 7 years in between big hits, you know, for her. So it must have been very gratifying to have, you know, that kind of real taste of success again after, you know, it's not like her fan base ever went away, but, you know, for the rest of the world to stand up and pay attention to one of your songs has got to feel good.
0: I guess I didn't realize it was that far between their
2: Fast Car was 1989?
1: 88.
0: Wow.
3: Yeah. Wow. I had no idea either. Wow.
1: But Give Me One Reason came out in 95 and just was so popular that it carried over into the 96. Top hits in 96. Yeah.
2: Well, number 7 is The Crossroads, Bone Thugs in Harmony.
1: Yeah, Bone Thugs in Harmony. This kind of following the same formula as the Mariah Carey Boyz II Men song, in that it's kind of like about people that have passed, basically.

0: You know, I always assumed, despite it being a terrible name to choose, that Keith Sweat was just a stage name, that he chose that because, like, oh, I'm so hot, I'm getting sweaty or whatever. But no, he was born Keith Sweat.
1: So. Wow. I didn't know that. I would have assumed that was a stage name as well.
2: The Sweat family.
0: So yeah. Good for him for, you know, being proud of his family name, I guess.
1: Yeah, yeah. This is the one song, though, that they always play underneath the, you know, those Emerald Queen Casino commercials for him. He loves that place. Oh, yeah. Huh. No, he's that Keith Sweat. He'll come to EQC, you know, almost every year if he can. And then they'll, of course, have little radio commercials. And this is his big hit. So this is always sort of under the bed.
0: Still going strong.
3: Yeah. I mean, being in high school during this time, you couldn't get through a high school dance without having the DJ play this song.
1: Right.
3: Slow dance time.
2: And VH1 ranked it number 35 of the 40 greatest R&B songs of the 90s.
0: Wow.
1: That's pretty big.
0: I got to say, this is not jogging any memories for me, but... you know, this wasn't the kind of thing that I was plugged into at the time, but usually if it was, you know, in the top 40 or whatever, I would have heard it at some point,
1: right,
0: regardless of whether I wanted to or not. But this one just, for whatever reason, didn't stick with me at all.
2: Yeah, it's not one I frequent on my library either. But, neither is this one, Come On and Ride It. The Train by Quad City DJs.
3: Another huge dance song. I definitely
0: remember this one.
2: And the samples.
3: The train thing you did during the dance.
2: Oh, yeah. Really? This is where this came from? The...
3: Well, you know, yeah, you kind of go around and choo-choo and pull the thing.
0: Along with Ghost Town DJs, My Boo, I remember it was like big kind of one-hit wonder dance tunes at the time.

0: I remember hating this at the time just because it's so dumb, but I gotta admit, it's catchy.
1: And it samples Barry White's 1974 main theme from the soundtrack of the film Together Brothers. Another one I haven't seen.
2: Right.
3: Johnny will tell you he still gets this requested at gigs.
0: Oh, I bet.
2: Wow.
0: It's a dance floor filler for sure, but it really is dumb. I mean, come on, ride the train and ride it is the like only lyric in the tune.
3: Well, I mean, like come breakdown. On. They've got like a breakdown rap in it like you get from a lot of these songs.
4: Right, right. I was going to say, though, that it's sort of just an obvious innuendo, right?
0: Right.
1: And, I got to listen to this next time I'm riding the train to nowhere.
0: Come on, ride that train and ride it.
1: Taking the light rail. Pitchfork Media included the song as one of their 10 actually good 90s jock jams.
4: Oh, all right.
1: And it's played in a variety of events.
0: But is it actually good?
1: So
0: that's up for a debate, I think.
4: The jury is still out.
1: We're running out of time, but we're definitely going to continue 1996 Part 2 next week. And it's great having both of you on, but we got a few more minutes. Any announcements or shout-outs, Jeff, to make?
3: Well, just real quick on 1996, I saw that you had on for 1996 albums Metallica Load, and since I live in Grace Harbor, actually Metallica did a giveaway that year and through MTV, and they would go to a town and they would play a concert. And a guy from Aberdeen actually won.
4: Oh, wow.
3: Aberdeen, Washington.
1: And Aberdeen got a concert?
3: Yeah, and MTV came out to Aberdeen, and they filmed the concert. And, you know, Kurt Loder was out there doing the live from MTV at some little small tavern in Aberdeen.
4: That's cool. I actually met Kurt Loder at the free Pearl Jam show at Magnuson Park, the Drop in the Park show. He was there, of course, covering

0: Wow, I'll have to find this on the internet, these videos that hopefully are out there.
1: Yeah, it's out there. You can find it.
2: Yeah, very cool, very cool. And Aberdeen is famous for, you know what, being the home of Nirvana, the birthplace of Nirvana.
3: Right.
0: Nearby is Ocean Shores, and Johnny's playing out there. April 6th, there's a karaoke at the Seabrook, and then April 12th, there's an open mic at Pirate's Cove. So check it out. Also, yeah, if you haven't been on the Viva ENT Talk Radio Rock, Pop, and Soul Facebook group, come join us today. It's really fun. So.
2: Fun, fun, fun.
3: Awesome.
1: Great group.
3: Well, guys, we're just about out of time.
1: All right.
3: So let's leave everybody with the number 12 song for the year, Everything But the Girl Missing. You know, this they started as kind of a folk pop indie group. And then when their song Missing got remixed and had a dance beat put to it, it became a really massive hit for them and kind of launched a whole new career in electronica for the group.
1: Huh.
3: And in fact, there's a version of this that doesn't have the dance beat, that's just way more acoustic, that is, you know, the same song essentially, but minus the beat that wasn't a big hit. But, you know, the power of the remix in the 90s.
2: I don't think I've heard of these guys.
3: Really?
2: Yeah.
3: Well, this was a really big hit, and great vocal from Tracy Thorne. And a great one to leave us with, because we'll be missing you guys until we come back for part two of 1996.
0: Yeah, tune in on Thursdays at 5. Yep. Yeah, we've got to bring you back, Jeff, for more history of the 90s.
1: And do it.
0: Same with you, Darren. Yeah.
2: Thank you very
0: Thanks
2: much
0: for coming on.
2: Appreciate it. Yeah.
0: Hope everyone has a great evening out there in Seattle and beyond. And take care.

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1: I'm Dr. Anthony Lazarowitz, and this is Climate Connections. In July of 1995, a suffocating heat wave blanketed Chicago. Longtime resident Rachel Shy remembers coming home from work.
2: And just laying on the floor of the one room that had the air conditioner.
1: It was unpleasant, but she was safe because she had AC at home and a cool office to escape to. But others were not. More than 700 people died during the disaster, mostly elderly, low-income residents. The event highlighted the disproportionate risks that some people face during extreme heat. And yet today, many of the communities that suffered the most in 1995 remain vulnerable. Shy works at the nonprofit Elevate. Her group interviewed residents of North Lawndale, a predominantly black, lower-income neighborhood. They found that many people there lack AC, or cannot afford to run it enough to stay cool during heat waves.
2: They're making choices on a daily basis between food and cooling.
1: So she says as climate change causes more extreme heat waves, it's important that people have air conditioning at home.
2: Access to affordable energy is essential for human health, safety, and well-being.
1: Climate Connections is produced by the Yale Center for Environmental Communication. To learn more about climate change, visit climateconnections.org.
3: Good afternoon. Time now for a quick look at our traffic. Southbound I-5 Seattle, stretching from North Gateway on down to about Denny, is stop and go at this hour. Finding some slowing in the south end from State Route 18 on down towards Milton. And northbound I-5, finding slowing from Swift Avenue to the West Seattle Bridge from 520 on up to the U District. 405, southbound congestion from Main Street in Bellevue to I-90 and northbound. Still finding some hesitation in the Renton S curves. 72 degrees here in the sunshine now. Stay tuned for American Road Trip Talk.
4: NBC News Radio, I'm Chris Caraccio. AAA predicts a record number of Americans will be on the go over the Memorial Day holiday weekend. Just over 39 million are expected to drive 50 miles or more despite the high gas prices. Another 3.5 million are expected to fly to their destination for the holiday that marks the unofficial start of summer. Tulsi Gabbard is stepping down as National Intelligence Director effective June 30th. In her resignation letter to President Trump, she said she's stepping down to support her husband as he battles an extremely rare form of bone cancer. She becomes the fourth cabinet member to depart Trump's second administration. Congressman Thomas Massie is dismissing theories of possible voter tampering after he was defeated in the Kentucky GOP primary. In a social media post today, he said he won't be requesting a recount since he accepts the results. The incumbent lawmaker lost the election for Kentucky's 4th District to Trump-backed GOP candidate Ed Gallarin. The 911 call connected to legendary NASCAR driver Kyle Busch's death has been released. On Wednesday, the caller reported the 41-year-old was very hot, experiencing breathing problems, and was coughing up blood.
5: I've got an individual that's shortness of breath, very hot, thinks he's going to pass out, and is producing a little bit of blood.
4: The call was made from the GM Charlotte Technical Center in Concord, North Carolina. Busch was driving in a racing simulator when reports say he suddenly collapsed. Yesterday, the Busch family posted that he was hospitalized with a severe illness after he was abruptly pulled from the Coca-Cola 600 race at Charlotte Motor Speedway. The family then announced his death later in the day. No cause of death has been reported. Busch is survived by his wife and two children. He had 63 Cup Series wins and won the 2015 and 2019 series titles. And in the NBA, tonight's Game 3, the Western Conference Finals, which has now shifted to San Antonio. The defending champion Thunder and Spurs are tied up one game apiece. I'm Chris Caraggio, NBC News Radio.
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3: 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We'll continue to see sunshine through this afternoon with a high near 79. We'll see partly cloudy skies tonight and a low around 53. Partly sunny for our Saturday as we kick off the Memorial Day weekend and a high near 72. A partly sunny Sunday with a high near 71. But for Memorial Day itself, looks like rain expected with a high near 60. Have a wonderful weekend.
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0: The horizon is wide and the highway is calling. That means it's time for another episode of American Road Trip Talk. 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Welcome once again, ladies and gentlemen. 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We'll be back with the interview right after this.
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0: Welcome, everybody, to American Road Trip Talk. Glad to bring you another episode. And I'm very grateful to Eric Burris for, again, being our fine producer. And here we go with another look at a slice of American life and someplace very desirable to visit if you've never been there. And those who live nearby can tell you how great it is, too, that they have the luxury of proximity to Crater Lake National Park. There's a 33-mile scenic rim drive around Crater Lake. It's the Cleetwood Cove Trail, the only access to the water for swimming and boat tours, by the way, the historic Crater Lake Lodge, and iconic panoramic viewpoints overlooking the deep blue waters and Wizard Island. We have the pleasure today of talking to Amanda Rich. She is fairly new to the area, so she has the fresh enthusiasm of a late arrival, as it were, but also somebody who is steeped in local culture and soaking it up like a sponge, because when you're there, you fully immerse yourself in the experience. I think that's a big temptation. So Amanda Rich, thank you so much for joining us. And let's kick this off with a biographical note. Please tell us about your background and how you wound up there and attain the position that you hold. You have a lot of responsibility and a lot of authority to go with it.
5: I don't know about that, but so I basically grew up in San Luis Obispo, California, born and raised, and I actually worked there for over 25 years at a very famous resort called Madonna Inn. And after that amount of time, I was just kind of ready for something different. I have a 16-year-old son, and we decided we were ready for some change, and we were ready for some seasons and to explore the rest of the country. So we actually traveled all around the United States and kind of fell in love with the Pacific Northwest. And from there, I typed in, the good old website and just said, what is a good resort that's in the Pacific Northwest? And the Running Y Resort popped up. And I sent in my resume, and here I am. So I was lucky enough to move here, and we're located just about 15 minutes out of Klamath Falls, Oregon.
0: Oh, okay, out of Klamath Falls. I've been to Klamath Falls, been to Oregon several times. there, and especially on my way up to Seattle, where I lived for 21 years. But, you know, when I would go from, I moved there from Las Vegas. So I came from south, north, and you would get to see a good deal of Oregon. I prefer, I mean, the coast is there, it's gorgeous, no doubt about it. There, I like going up that forested underbelly, if you will, there, where you've got the state highway, and it takes you through these trees. I used to, well, I still regard them as a kind of cathedral forest.
5: Yes.
0: In fact, when you go there, and by the time you hit Eugene, certainly it was true for me, by the time you hit Eugene, you are very aware that you're immersed in the Pacific Northwest, that you have arrived, as it were.
5: Exactly. Well, I think the cool thing too about this area is Klamath Falls is such a tight, close-knit community, and you really feel that sense of community when you're there. And the Running Y Resort, you know, we're a little bit outside of town, so you take the, you know, 15 to 20 minute drive, and you're suddenly immersed into nature, and you feel like you're in a totally different new world. And I think that's one thing that's so unique about us is we are surrounded by trees, and it's very beautiful, but we also have, you know, a golf course, and we have a spa, and we have a fitness center. So we have lots of different activities for people to do here. So we're kind of a one-stop shop if people are traveling through. And we are only like an hour from Crater Lake. So we do consider ourselves kind of like the perfect base camp for Crater Lake. And also the lava beds. We're on, you know, about an hour from the lava beds as well. So we're very excited because we just started selling tickets. So people can actually buy their tickets for the parks here at the Running Y Resort. So that's just a new addition. Actually, today's our first day.
0: Oh, well, and yet you're taking time out to talk with us. We appreciate you for that.
5: Yeah.
0: There, more generally, I'd like to hear about the, or I should say more specifically, really, I'd like to hear about the lava beds themselves. This would be a big draw for a lot of people, myself included.
5: Yeah, so the lava beds, it's about an hour drive here from the Running Y Resort, but it's really interesting because all these different lava tubes and caves were created by the different volcanic activity that happened there. So you can actually explore, I think there's 28 caves you can actually explore, but in that particular area, the Lava Beds National Monument, there's over 800 caves, but 28 you can explore, and they, when you go there, they actually give you all the information. You can actually rent like headlamps and helmets to actually go in those caves, and it's really interesting just to be able to actually go inside and see where the lava was, and each cave is kind of different, so it's just a really interesting experience. And if you're interested in like the national parks, it is so different from Crater Lake, you know, it's a totally different experience. So it's kind of fun to be able to have both those options and be able to check things out while you're here.
0: Where are you in proximity to Mount Hood?
5: I think that's about 4 hours away.
0: Oh, okay.
5: Yeah, so we're quite a way from that.
0: If you're doing an extended trip, you can stretch it and go there, of course.
5: Exactly. Exactly.
0: Well, I think that would just be a magical place. There's some destinations in our country that seem otherworldly.
5: Exactly.
0: And
5: exactly.
0: I like that. I mean, I think in Idaho, they've got a place called Craters of the Moon, you know? So,
5: oh, yeah.
0: And that is available. And it's great because it gives you a perspective on just how richly diverse our planet is, that it's, you know, we build these cities and we pave the parking lots, you know, and we put stripes on them, and then we call that civilization, you know.
5: Exactly.
0: So it's good that somebody is, or a group of people are intensely involved in keeping the place preserved, you
5: exactly.
0: know, in its natural state, because, I mean, you know, we live in a capitalist country, you know, and there's an awful lot of good to be said about that. There, it's preferable to most of us, if not, well, most of us anyway, in this society, myself included, there, and without some necessary restrictions and regulations, even though they can be burdensome, they can be excessive, there, to not have any at all, I would hate to think what the place would be. I mean, it would just be a scene of depredation, because everybody who knows how to turn a buck is going to be able to do that with abandon. You just can't do that. I consider that, and it's a little high flown, I admit, there, but it seems to me like an offense against nature.
5: Exactly. And I think that is, there's just so much stress and, you know, craziness that's happening in the world. I think it's so important for people to realize and kind of get back to nature and, you know, experiencing that, the calmness and just getting back to seeing what actually was there before we, you know, got involved and started creating all the chaos. But even just here in the resort, we have, like kayaking close by, we have hikes and, we have a wildlife area. We do horseback riding. So there's lots of opportunities for people to get out there and get in nature and just, you know, be calm.
0: Yes, to be calm, to find that peace of mind. I know.
5: Exactly.
0: There was a the movement back in the 90s, and there might be remnants of it still, but there was the simplicity movement. You remember that? Keeping everything simple.
5: Exactly. Yes.
0: It allowed a person to have their an unfiltered experience with minimal risk, to go out there and to just be a part of nature.
5: Yeah.
0: And to have a place that you can claim for your own, a place worth remembering. There's an old song by Three Dog Night, has it, you know, before the sun is just a bright spot in the nighttime, you know. This is what we've been trying to avoid ever since, and their message still rings true.
5: Yeah. And I think people are so many people are trying to get away from the stress of, you know, everyday life. And they really are wanting to have that experience. So they're booking vacations and stuff specifically so they can experience that and have more of a actual experience than just, you know, going to someplace to go to someplace. They want to actually go there to experience the reset.
0: The reset. That's right. You know, you have to return to civilization. You know, almost entirely that would be true of people, that you have to go back to civilization, but you do take back something worth remembering. And the idea is that, you know, you can get a mental reset and just do your best to live in that spirit if you wish there, because as soon as you get back into quote unquote civilization, into the busyness of life, that quickly evaporates. And so anything that you can retain of and carry with you for as long as possible is, I think, one of the healthiest things that a person can do for him or herself.
5: Exactly. I agree.
0: I'd like to go to some of the must-see sites with you. We have time enough to get to several of those.
5: Yeah.
0: Amanda, let's start with, well, for example, the Watchman and Discovery Point. These are overlooks.
5: Yes. I mean, I think that there's lots of different areas close by that you can experience. And those are just two areas. But we also have, you know, Klamath is really involved with a lot of museums also locally. We have a museum that's called the Fayetteville Museum, which is actually like a bunch of Native American things, which I think is really interesting about this area as well, because they have a strong connection to different tribes. And the Modoc tribe, I don't know how familiar you are with the Modoc Wars, but that also is a huge part of the lava beds. They actually have a whole section that talks about all about the Modoc Wars. But the Fable Museum specifically has over 100,000 artifacts that from all the indigenous tribes across America. So that's a really interesting place. We also have a lot of historic resorts that are in this area. So the Running White itself was built in 1996, but there are quite a few places around here that are a little bit older than us, including the Lake of the Woods, which celebrated its 100th year anniversary. So in Crater Lake, I was actually just up there yesterday picking up the tickets for the resort, and they are celebrating their birthday today of 124 years. But the lodge was built in, I think, 1915. So that was really interesting just to see how much has changed, and to think of how they actually, you know, traveled back then to get all the stuff up and to the top of the mountain to build the lodge. So, yeah, it's just crazy to think how much went into that. Oh, no, I was just going to say another place that I was going to mention was Fort Klamath. When you're actually driving towards Crater Lake, there is a place called Fort Klamath, and that's actually where the military was stationed way back in the 1860s during like the Modoc Wars. So that's kind of an interesting place to check out. And then also we have close by, which is about 20 minutes from here, is the Crater Lake Zip Lining, which is super fun. I just got to experience that last week. And they have zip lining, so they have 9 zip lines. So you start off in the trees and you go on 9 different zip lines all through the trees, and you get to overlook Klamath Lake. It's just, it's so beautiful. And they also do like axe throwing there and kayak rentals. So there's lots of different activities at that specific spot. But I encourage anybody who's a little adventurous to try that one out.
0: Absolutely. Looking at it historically, you know, the Modoc Indian Wars there were fought against the cavalry of the United States government. There was an awful lot of internal struggle. They had internecine warfare between these tribes, just brother versus brother at that point there. And some wise Native American who had the authority there, so his words were heard there, said, look, well, we can fight amongst each other, which they would love, makes their job easier, according to the old strategy, divide and conquer there, or we can stay together there. But, you know, at this rate, we're all headed down the Trail of Tears there. So we have to make a stand there. And that appeal to reason, they're united people there who essentially hated each other.
5: Yeah.
0: Thought, this is just, we're all going down together there, or we all are victorious. We can set aside our intertribal warfare and all of that for the sake of the greater good, because nobody wins here if we're headed to Oklahoma and uprooted from all that is our native culture and all that we treasure to a place that is utterly strange to us, and where we're in the care and keep of the federal government with a Bureau of Indian Affairs to look after us. You know, that's the, there would be, I think, a critical mass that you reach where you decide, look, we're either going to survive this together, or we're all going down together.
5: Yep.
0: So let's put aside our fights, our issues until later. And apparently it was unanimous, you know, there, when you're on a reservation in Oklahoma, you can argue as much as you want to, but you're still stuck. You're still prisoners,
5: yeah,
0: you know, in the keep of the federal government. And that's the last thing they wanted.
5: Exactly. Yeah, it's really interesting, because when you do go to the lava beds, you get to actually go out and you're kind of like in the middle of nowhere, but you get to see where they fought the actual wars. And then there's actually an area, it's called Petroglyph Point, where they actually have petroglyphs from the Modoc tribe, which is really cool to see.
0: I'd like to get to some of the highlights. So people will be fortified with some knowledge at their fingertips when they go. I think it would make it a richer experience. There, the Watchman and Discovery Point. But what are a few important facts about that location?
5: You know, I'm not too familiar with those two points, to be honest.
0: That's okay. That's fine. Well, how about Phantom Ship?
5: Phantom Ship. I'm not familiar with that as well. Is this from the lava beds?
0: Yes. That's, well, it's a Phantom Ship. It's rising out of the lake, and it resembles a sunken pirate ship.
5: Okay. So, yes, that's at Crater Lake, actually. Yes. That is, unfortunately, because they're redoing a bunch of the roads up there, you can't actually go down, because there is a certain area where you could actually go down to the water, but you can't actually go there right now because they're redoing the national park. So the only thing you can really do right now is drive around the rim, but hopefully that'll reopen in 2029.
0: Okay, so this is a long-term project, and you
5: exactly
0: just plan accordingly.
5: Exactly, yes.
0: The in Oregon, the thing that I love about Oregon, and there's a lot to love about Oregon, it's my favorite terrain there. And having been there, you get this sense of having a spiritual experience when you're there, and it becomes unique to the individual. There are elements you can share, and people say, yes, I know what you're talking about. But what you take back belongs uniquely to yourself.
5: Exactly. And I think that is one thing that's unique about, especially this area. You can drive, you know, 10 minutes and you're kind of like in the desert. And then you drive another 20 minutes and you're in the trees, and then you're by a lake, and then you're at a high enough elevation where there's snow. So there's literally like almost anything you could want or need here, you can find in Oregon.
0: I think a lot of people would be shocked to discover how much land in Oregon is actually desert land.
5: Exactly. I thought it was a huge surprise to me just traveling from California, and I was shocked to know how much is actually desert.
0: You know, I would never recommend this to anyone there. I just happened to do it, circumstances being what they were at the time there, and thank goodness I got through okay there. But make sure that you have your AAA, whatever coverage you have, so that you can get roadside assistance, because I've gone there overnight on my way to Boise, Idaho.
5: Oh yeah.
0: And when I'm doing that, I it was crazy of me, because I didn't have a cell phone. I didn't have any way to contact anyone. What if I got a flat tire? I didn't know how to change a spare. I'm just driving the vehicle.
5: Yeah.
0: And so I got tired there, and I thought, you know, I think I'm going to have to pull off here. Just be safe, because I'm starting to hit those warning bumps that the fire department maintains there, the blue reflection lights in the middle. Like, okay, I need to go and get off the road here. There, and I remember doing that and seeing this full moon that was there, and the way it came up and all that, it was absolutely spiritual. It puts you in touch with heaven in a manner of speaking. And I thought, I'm going to remember this, because I can't forget this. This is important to be able to do this. There are people around here who can live with this, but they're few in number. And for me to come in, you know, city slicker there, and to have this experience is something that is a memory you want to carry for a lifetime.
5: Exactly. I mean, I've had quite a few of those moments here. Just as soon as I've been here for a couple months now, but I've been able to luckily travel to quite a few different destinations, including Crater Lake, which I said is just so gorgeous. But there's also another place that's kind of on the way to Crater Lake that's called Jackson Kimball Memorial Park. And that place has probably been in the top 10 of my life of visiting, just because the water is like pure blue, and it's clear and gorgeous, and the birds are singing, and you can't really even put it into words. It's such an amazing experience. But there's so many of those moments here in this area. I'm just so thankful that I've had the opportunity to take part in it all.
0: And it's a good alternative or an addition to someone who's making a road trip out there, because Lake Tahoe continues to be, with a lot of protections, continues to have that incredibly deep blue color. And they were worried for a long time because of phosphorus getting in. It was altering the color there and the ecology, which they didn't want. This, then all of a sudden, some wiser heads said, we're going to have to plan accordingly. This place isn't going to have a future. So it's nice to know that there are the preservationists.
5: Oh, for sure. Yes. Yes, and Crater Lake, I mean, they get it. Its water is so deep and pure and blue, but it's one of the, you know, I think it's the fifth deepest lake in the country. And actually, no, I think it is the deepest lake in the country, and then it's the fifth deepest in the world. So it's pretty impressive to see that in person.
0: Oh yeah, most definitely. Yeah, it's something everybody should experience at least once, and if you live nearby, please don't take it for granted.
5: Exactly.
0: You know, I always loved the Space Needle when I lived in Washington. I loved that whole area of Seattle Center there. But after a while, when you've lived there, you've seen it, you've been there a few times, you start to go with family.
5: Exactly.
0: And visitors are coming to go because you've already seen it, you know.
5: Yeah.
0: But they want to go, they don't want to leave. And I understand that. So you make a side trip out of that so that they can share in the experience and grab their souvenirs.
5: Exactly.
0: Well, please tell us where you can be reached online, and people with any questions, if they want to talk to you, Amanda Rich, then where do they go?
5: Yeah, so our website is just runningwhy.com. You can find all of our information on there. If anybody has the desire to email me personally, it's just amandar@runningwhy.com.
0: Great, and you'll be goes into the inbox and you'll get back to them eventually.
5: Exactly.
0: Hopefully we've succeeded in stirring up a lot of interest, and it doesn't take a lot of or any hype, really. The place speaks for itself. And
5: it does, yes.
0: I have been not too within the park itself. I've been around it there, and it's the kind of thing that is unique in our part of the world. And so I encourage everybody to go out there, pay a visit, and be respectful of nature and take back memories for a lifetime.
5: Exactly.
0: Amanda Rich, thank you so much for joining us. Amanda, it's been a delight, and I wish you continued success. You have a natural wonder, a worldwide treasure in your keeping. So please continue to take good care of it for all of us.
5: Thank you very much. It was nice meeting you.
0: Likewise. And thank you, ladies and gentlemen, for tuning in to American Road Trip Talk. Along with Thomas and Becky Rep, co-founders of American Road Magazine, we remind you to visit our website, AmericanRoadMagazine.com, to preview the current issue. Until next time, dream well and drive safely on the American Road.

0: Hi, everybody. This is Anson Williams from Happy Days, and I'm so excited to tell you about American Road. 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
2: 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I'm Chris Caraccio.
3: President Trump is visiting a northern suburb of New York in support of Congressman Mike Lawler. The Republican congressman says he welcomes the president's appearance at Rockland Community College, where Trump is set to deliver a speech about his economic successes. Lawler says Trump has a lot to be proud of, including helping people's 401ks with stock market record highs. Lawler's House race is viewed as one of the most competitive in the upcoming midterms. Millions of Americans are traveling for the Memorial Day holiday weekend. Despite high gas prices, AAA projects 45 million people will drive, fly, or catch a bus or train to their destinations. TSA says they are fully staffed, but steady lines are reported at many major airports. This is AAA says the national average for a gallon of regular unleaded gas is sitting at $4.55 heading into the long weekend. And another batch of UFO files has been released by the Pentagon. The latest drop includes over 50 videos and documents that were previously classified. I'm Chris Caraccio, NBC News Radio.

0: The horizon is wide and the highway is calling. That means it's time for another episode of American Road Trip Talk. I'm your host, Gary Mance, with a welcome and an invitation to travel the byways and back roads of yesteryear, searching for America in every incomparable mile. Welcome once again, ladies and gentlemen. Glad to have you along for the ride. 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We'll be back with the interview right after this.
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0: Everyone, to American Road Trip Talk. Great to have you back with us again to be in your ears for this half hour. We hope you to make the most of the opportunity. Today we're going to have the privilege and the pleasure of talking with Allison Ramsey, and she is a person who speaks with authority when it comes to the Poplar Forest and Thomas Jefferson's ownership thereof. So we're going to dig deep into American history. Allison, why don't you go ahead and tell us what your responsibilities are and a little bit about your background. That's a great way to start.
5: Thank you. Thanks for having me. I'm Allison Ramsey. I'm the president and CEO of Thomas Jefferson's Poplar Forest. And we are a nonprofit based in Lynchburg, Virginia. And we have been the stewards of Jefferson's retreat home and plantation since 1983. Poplar Forest is, as I said, Jefferson's retreat. Many people are very familiar with Monticello, which was his primary residence, but fewer people know about Poplar Forest, which he inherited through his wife's father, his father-in-law, John Wales, in the 1770s. And then it was not until the early 1800s when he began to, you know, build a retreat there.
0: He built his retreat there and got to it often enough, I take it. Did he live there for extended periods of time?
5: He did. So he most famously came to Poplar Forest in 1781 during the American Revolution when the British were trying to capture him at Monticello. And so he flees Monticello with his family, and they come to Poplar Forest, to the plantation, and they stay in an overseer's house. Poplar Forest was not constructed yet, the retreat, but they stay in this overseer's house. And then it's not until he is in his second term as president in 1806 that he begins to, you know, plan for the retreat and the construction of the retreat. And so that begins in 1806. And he, along with several free and enslaved craftsmen, you know, Jefferson designs it, and they actually construct this really most perfect and very intimate retreat, kind of built for one man. Monticello was a very busy place with lots of foreign visitors coming and going, and Jefferson's daughter Martha is living there with her 11 children, and it's just a very busy place. And he's thinking at these later stages in his life, and as he's thinking ahead toward his life after public service and after the presidency of this retreat, and he really needs this retreat as a place to get away, to read, to study, to think, to write. He does a lot of the design work for the University of Virginia from Poplar Forest, and it's also a major source of his income as a tobacco plantation that is worked by over 300 enslaved individuals during his tenure of ownership.
0: And it is certainly worth mentioning at this point that the enslaved individuals are memorialized there at Monticello. And how is there? What did they do in order to properly honor these people whose labor was forced rather than paid?
5: Yeah, that's a great question. We are committed to telling the full story of Poplar Forest, of everyone who lived and worked there. We have just finished the restoration of the retreat and are really now turning our attention. We've been doing this work for many years, of course, but turning our attention to reconstructing and restoring some of the structures that housed enslaved individuals at Poplar Forest. A few years ago, we opened a new entrance road into Poplar Forest called the Poplar Forest Parkway. It's a beautiful 2.2 mile road, and it also has a trail system that accompanies it. But one of the things we did as we were constructing that road was we really wanted to talk about the agricultural aspects of Poplar Forest as a plantation and talk about the enslaved individuals who were working at the different quarter farms and the different fields as you're driving into the site and you're seeing all of these, you know, agricultural landscapes, learning about tobacco cultivation, but also learning about the people who were working those fields. So we have these beautiful watercolor life-size images of the enslaved individuals. And then on the post of these waysides, are the names of the individuals who are working there, and they're in family groupings with their ages. So we are really trying through that exhibit to share all of our research that we have done, that we know about their stories, bringing forth their humanity, and talking about, you know, their lives, both their working lives and also their lives when they had one day off, which was Sunday. So we have one of the Jefferson era quarter sites, which we are working toward reconstructing at least one of those buildings. We have an exhibit that's focused on, you know, what were the enslaved individuals doing on Sunday, which was their day to spend time with family and do things that they needed to do outside of work.
0: And they also had religious services with the music of the time that has since survived as part of their heritage.
5: Yes. And we actually have one pieces of that exhibit is actually a hymn that we had a local African-American church group, choir group record that. So visitors can come down into the space and play that hymn. And it's very moving and powerful. And we have a lot of work to do in this, you know, area as we move forward. There's certainly a lot more research to do and more information for us to be able to share with our visitors.
0: It's important to note here, Allison, that the Poplar Forest Parkway is an access road 2.2 miles with accompanying trails. It opened in 2022. Correct. And good news, it's open daily for guided and self-guided tours. I assume that maybe Christmas and New Year's, it's not open, or is it every day of the year?
5: We're open most days of the year. We're closed Christmas, New Year's, and Easter. And then we close for about 2 weeks between New Year's and Martin Luther King Jr. Day, just to do a inventory and refresh some things in the house, like waxing the floors and polishing the floors in the house when visitors are not moving through. But otherwise, we're open every day. We have guided tours and self-guided tours. So if there's not a docent available, you can always come and take a self-guided tour of the house.
0: And the surroundings, do you have an auto tour?
5: We don't have an automobile tour? No.
0: Where it's narrated, right?
5: Right. So the self-guided tour is narrated. So there is an audio component you can download through an app for that. And then there are portions of the property that are self-guided. So going into the lower level of the house, that's all self-guided, going to the quarter site and some of the other areas that you can explore.
0: If you're staying on pace, see, I love that, because if you stay on pace there, you're going to have the narration as your trail guide of sorts, as your buddy when you're there. And this just helps to enhance the experience, because there's going to be details brought in and sometimes voice narration from the period there that makes it a much more intimate experience.
5: Yes. Yes. And we have, being that it's the 250th anniversary of the Declaration of Independence and our country's founding, we have many events happening this year. We have over 30 events taking place. Of course, some of them have already taken place this year, but throughout 2026. And one very special very special offering for visitors coming this year is we have a rare engraving of the Declaration of Independence on display in Jefferson's dining room all year. It's on loan to us from one of our board members and his wife, and Benjamin and Jenna Markey. So we built a very special case to display that and added some interpretive pieces so that people understand what they're looking at, why this particular engraving is significant, which is really because it was the first time. There were 1,700 copies made by Benjamin Owen Tyler through this process, this engraving process. And it was the first time that the new American citizens could see the names of the signers of the Declaration. So we're very, very proud to have this on site. It's definitely a wow moment when you walk into the dining room and see the Declaration there so beautifully, you know, framed and so that people can really walk up to it and read every word.
0: You know, I've always admired the courage, the gutsiness of John Hancock. I mean, you could read his from across the Atlantic. You know?
5: Yes. He just said, absolutely.
0: Such is my defiance, you know, and he wanted to make it known. In context, you know, people need to realize it's easy to forget there, but these people weren't simply risking the freedom, the loss of the freedom that they had declared for themselves, the independence. They're risking their lives because the British came over fully intending to hang the traitors and to, as a warning to others, to stamp out the resistance and show others this is what can happen to you if you resist us. And they persisted anyway.
5: Yes. Yes, that's one of my favorite lines, is we pledge our lives, our fortunes, and sacred honor. It's a very, very powerful statement.
0: Let's talk some more about the maintenance, the care, the preservation aspect of it, the things that you have going on now, as well as the things that you do typically to make sure that that there isn't a state of disrepair. You know, there are certain places, I'm thinking of Bodie, California, for example, they allow it to just decay naturally. They don't do anything to destroy it. They leave it as it is, so that the decay and eventual collapse of the structures will happen naturally over a long period of time. Yeah, and that's one way to do it. But then the preservationists say, well, let's preserve our heritage and do what it takes and fund it accordingly.
5: We're very much in that camp. We have a significant investment in this beautiful building that we spent 34 years restoring. So, Yes, you're exactly right. The ongoing maintenance of it is a huge piece of our work, and will always be a huge, you know, tremendous task for us. So we are, you know, there are annual maintenance needs, that things that we do every year, polishing the floors, repointing some of the brickwork, painting, of course, and then there are bigger projects. So this year we are going to, there's a 100-foot long wing attached to the house with kind of four spaces underneath it. So there's a spinning and weaving room, a kitchen, and then a smokehouse and a storage area. And that has a decking on it because Jefferson liked to go out onto the deck and sally out with the bats and owls, as he described it, in the evenings. And that deck is now over 20 years old. And, you know, from, you know, anyone who owns a home knows that keeping up with anything wooden decking outside is a constant, you know, something you need to pay attention to. And so we're going to be replacing that entire deck this year. That's a huge project. Last year, we put in a smoke detection system, which does some very sophisticated air sampling in order to, so there's always big projects like that. We're actually working to build a significant endowment just focused on the perpetual maintenance and restoration, conservation of the house. So that's something that we're working toward, so that we will always have funding to draw down from. We're always raising money through grants and other gifts, but the endowment will be something in place for forever to help with the house maintenance.
0: Did Thomas Jefferson, who liked his wine, there did and had a very an ingeniously developed cave, basically, that kept his wine cool at Monticello? And I did. How were these things preserved there? Because he had the means, he had the know-how to do this, and then it becomes a matter of, you know, allowing things to ferment and bringing in whatever it is you can afford of whatever vintage in order to enjoy the best.
5: Yes, so he definitely had a very large wine cellar at Poplar Forest also, uh-huh. And was known for ordering cases of French wine. So we have restored that space.

0: appealing to the palate.
1: We don't have any, unfortunately. I'm sure those would go for a very pretty penny, but we don't have any of those, fortunately.
0: Well, I can understand that. That would be a
1: Yeah.
0: very, I mean, that's, they're not making any new there.
1: Right.
0: So, well, that's, it's great that you have all of this going on there with the 250th commemoration of Poplar Forest, Jefferson's ownership of it there, and a 2.2, I want to go back to this 2.2 mile access road with accompanying trails. So they go in how many directions? Is there a way that circumnavigates all that, or you can take a partial tour, a day hike, and if you want to backpack, that's one thing, but maybe a day hike is preferable to some.
1: Yeah, so the road is 2.2 miles, and then the main trail is about 1.6 miles. There is another spur of that trail, which is probably a little bit less than a mile, maybe three quarters of a mile. So yeah, we do have people who walk up to the house from, we have a couple different parking areas at either end of the trail system. Yeah, you can make, we have a lot of runners who come out and make, loops on the trails to get their mileage. And this is just the first phase of trails. We do hope to build more trails in the future. We kind of needed to get this first round in and see how things, worked before we started building more. But they have been very well used by the community. It's been really wonderful. That was another goal. One of the main goals was to improve access to Poplar Forest because we were, we had kind of a one-way road in and a one-way road out, and it was not very easy to find us, especially for people coming from out of the area. But another main goal was just to open ourselves up to the community more and encourage people to engage with this, beautiful site. We own 617 acres, to be able to interpret, all of that space and talk about what, the agricultural aspects, as I was talking about earlier. And so it's really just been, I mean, I've worked on that project from beginning to end, and it's not the end. It's still going because we're now putting another layer of paving to kind of keep improving and stabilizing the surface. But it's been so gratifying to see people out there just really enjoying this beautiful, parkway and trail system.
0: I'm glad that people have the opportunity, but also that they can hear about it through a supportive organization, so and we'll get this at the tail end as well. But where can they go online to learn more about it and to financially support your efforts?
1: Yeah, thank you. We are, yes, we are a private nonprofit. We do, receive some funding from the state and the federal government, but only through competitive grants. So most of our, which are hard to get. So most of our funding, the large majority of our funding is from private individuals, corporations, and foundations. And that's how we survive, through gifts and grants and also daily admission. Event tickets, things like that. So, and we want to keep it going and appreciate any consideration of support. So.
0: I know somebody who writes grant proposals and gets a lot of money that way there on behalf of the organization that employs him there. And it's important to know how to do that, because if you write a grant proposal well, you're going to stand out. And I mean, money can go all kinds of ways. People love money, so any organization that collects it, any nonprofit in particular, will be only too happy to have this money, which is a finite resource. I mean,
1: Yes.
0: money goes on forever, but there, when you come down to dedicating the money to a purpose, it doesn't simply grow on trees, as the old saying
1: Right.
0: goes.
1: Right. It's that's a lot of work, but it is rewarding. And we've been, very fortunate. We have some very dedicated funders who understand, the impact that that money has on us, and we've delivered wonderful results too. So they know that if they're, giving to us, that we will put that money to good use, and we will continue to grow and be able to do more. We haven't talked much about education, but the educational aspect of what we do is so critically important.

0: and through our general, you know, our tours and different programs, but we also welcome over 2,500 students annually as part of school field trips, and we love that opportunity for the students to engage with history firsthand on site and be able to, you know, experience the house, learn about Jefferson and his tremendous legacy, but then also experience colonial life by learning some different trades and things that, you know, we teach them how to make bricks, how to build a bucket. They talk with our archaeologists so they know, you know, what they learn about the work that they're doing and why are they digging in a certain place? What are they finding? What does that mean? So that's just a tremendous piece of, you know, why we do what we do, and something that we also hope to expand through some more digital learning opportunities and ways to just kind of move beyond the walls of Poplar Forest and reach people who are further afield.
1: I think it's great that there are active archaeological sites that you can visit. You know, the Jamestown, for example, you go there, you can actually see them and watch them at work, as well as taking a tour roundabout. And I'm glad to see that, because this is a question of how many layers of history can you unearth and make available, which is new knowledge after all.
0: Once this, right.
1: It happened a long time ago, but it's new knowledge to this generation.
0: Yes. Yeah, it's really fun. We do some public archaeology days, especially this time of year, where we invite the public and out and teach them, you know, how to, you know, how to excavate and why do we use a trowel and what are the different layers of stratigraphy mean and why, you know, why do we document the soil color layers and things like that and talk about different ceramics. So we love, yeah, that opportunity to be, you know, engaged with the public.
1: Let's get that website out one more time. And so people will know they want to contact you personally or contact the organization. Where do they go online?
0: So we are poplarforest.org, poplarforest.org. And then we also have, of course, Facebook page, Instagram. So on Instagram, we also have a Poplar Forest archaeology page and a restoration page. And then, yeah, we are open year round. Love to welcome some of your listeners as visitors. And it's a wonderful place. It's a hidden gem. It's a very different experience from touring, you know, Monticello or some of the larger historic house museums. It's a slower pace, and it's just a very important part of Jefferson's legacy that not many people know about.
1: Thank you, Allison Ramsey. We've loved having you with us, and I hope
0: Thank
1: our
0: you.
1: Paths will cross again. And any opportunity to promote part of American heritage is exactly what we're about. So thanks so much for joining us.
0: Well, thank you. It was a pleasure. And hope everyone will come out and see us, and happy 250th.
1: Well said.
0: Yes.
1: That says it all. Thanks for tuning into American Road Trip Talk, along with Thomas and Becky Rep, co-founders of American Road Magazine. We remind you to visit our website, AmericanRoadMagazine.com, to preview the current issue. Until next time, dream well and drive safely on the American Road.
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4: Good afternoon. It's Eric Ryder here with you on KKNW. We're approaching 2. Time for a quick look at our traffic. Southbound I-5 from North Gateway on down to I-90 is stop and go at this hour. And finding heavy traffic in Federal Way, and again, right around 705 in Tacoma. Northbound I-5 from Swift Avenue to South Jackson is slow and slowing approaching 520 right up to the U District. Finding heavy traffic approaching Mill Creek, and then it's scattered delays between State Route 526 and just north of Marysville. East side 405 southbound slowing now through Bellevue down to Newcastle. Northbound still heavy through Tukwila and Renton up to Newcastle. And again from Kirkland all the way through the Kirkland area and again approaching the Linwood area. Stay tuned to KKNW. Coming up, it's The Rick Smith Show, bringing you the voice of the working class.
5: NBC News Radio, I'm Chris Caraggio. AAA predicts a record number of Americans will be on the go over the Memorial Day holiday weekend. Just over 39 million are expected to drive 50 miles or more despite the high gas prices. Another 3.5 million are expected to fly to their destination for the holiday that marks the unofficial start of summer. Tulsi Gabbard is stepping down as National Intelligence Director effective June 30th. In her resignation letter to President Trump, she said she's stepping down to support her husband as he battles an extremely rare form of bone cancer. She becomes the fourth cabinet member to depart Trump's second administration. Congressman Thomas Massie is dismissing theories of possible voter tampering after he was defeated in the Kentucky GOP primary. In a social media post today, he said he won't be requesting a recount since he accepts the results. The incumbent lawmaker lost the election for Kentucky's 4th District to Trump-backed GOP candidate Ed Gallron. The 911 call connected to legendary NASCAR driver Kyle Busch's death has been released. On Wednesday, the caller reported the 41-year-old was very hot, experiencing breathing problems, and was coughing up blood.
6: I've got an individual that's shortness of breath, very hot, thinks she's going to pass out, and is producing a little bit of blood.
5: The call was made from the GM Charlotte Technical Center in Concord, North Carolina. Busch was driving in a racing simulator when reports say he suddenly collapsed. Yesterday, the Busch family posted that he was hospitalized with a severe illness after he was abruptly pulled from the Coca-Cola 600 race at Charlotte Motor Speedway. The family then announced his death later in the day. No cause of death has been reported. Busch is survived by his wife and two children. He had 63 Cup Series wins and won the 2015 and 2019 series titles. And in the NBA, tonight's Game 3, the Western Conference Finals, which has now shifted to San Antonio. The defending champion Thunder and Spurs are tied up one game apiece. I'm Chris Caraggio, NBC News Radio.
4: Time now for a quick look at our KKNW weather outlook. We'll continue to see sunshine through this afternoon with a high near 79. We'll see partly cloudy skies tonight and a low around 53. Partly sunny for our Saturday as we kick off the Memorial Day weekend and a high near 72. A partly sunny Sunday with a high near 71. But for Memorial Day itself, looks like rain expected with a high near 60. Have a wonderful weekend.
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8: And welcome, brothers, sisters, working class heroes. This is the Rick Smith Show. Thanks so much for being here today on the big program. Lots to get to, lots to talk about. Yesterday on the program, made the grave grievance, the enormous mistake of saying that I agreed with a couple of things that Jeff Bezos said. I said I agreed that no one making less than $75,000 should pay taxes. I agree with him on that. And I also agree that nurses shouldn't be paying taxes and that they should be getting that into their paychecks. That was met with some ire. And look, the example that almost everyone came to is, well, you know, if they don't, they're not paying taxes, that savings that Bezos talked about, that would just go to him instead of the government, and because the billionaires would then lower wages. That's the argument, that if the government were to give the money back, the billionaires would lower wages. And I'm like, they've already done that, and they've been doing that for quite a long time. That's not new. And, you know, I came across an article over at Fortune magazine talking about pay transparency. And what the article went into is it shows that pay transparency laws are exposing a much deeper problem than just transparency. What it points out is that most companies can't even explain why they pay who they pay, what they pay, or why they pay at all. Even when HR, even if you believe that they spend a lot of time thinking about pay strategies and standard, you know, standard practices and all of that, there's still a, according to this article, a system of, you know, management ad hoc offers, retention bumps, merit raises, you know, based on who's the loudest, their words, not mine, the most aggressive, their words, not mine, and not any consistent written kind of rules. And as a result, what you end up with is employers who can't answer why they're paying anyone what they're paying them, or employees who can't answer why they earn what they earn. And a lot of people feel blindsided and resentful when they find out that, hey, that guy's making more than I am. And for me, all of this, whether it's the billionaires paying less or the lack of pay transparency, comes back down to why I'm a union guy. And I hope yesterday on the program, I made it clear that Bezos is part of the problem. Low wages are the problem. Again, why I support unionization, why I believe it's the best path towards rebuilding the prosperity of the middle class, why I think it would end, I think, the kind of abuses that we see in male, female, black, white, you know, the different kind of divisions where the pay scales seem out of whack. In a unionized setting, wages, job levels, merit standards, they're not left to individual managers or pet projects or last-minute deals. They're negotiated, written in a contract, enforced collectively. Instead of Greg making 100 grand more and no one knows why, the contract lays out clear formulas for starting pay, steps, cost of living adjustments, all that stuff. All stuff I'm in favor of. But here's where the weird part comes for me anyway. Because everyone was angry that, well, you supported something Bezos supported. Well, I don't know if you've noticed, but Cory Booker's got the exact plan. 75 grand a year, and then we start a progressive tax cut. Because understand, we've already eliminated a portion of taxes for folks. We're just talking about moving the line. I had someone write me, say, everyone should pay taxes. They go, well, everyone does when you talk about, you know, sales tax and property tax and all of the taxes. I'm just talking about federal income tax. We already have a line. It's just raising the line. We also have a line where we actually give, we redistribute wealth. So I think that the line for not, before you start paying dollar one in taxes should be 75 grand. And if, before you get to 40 grand, we should be subsidizing for people like we do with an earned income tax credit for families. We should be subsidizing low-paid workers from the billionaires. And again, this all comes down to, and I know I'm not supposed to speak nicely about any billionaires, and I don't usually. I just said I agreed with this stuff. I agreed with a couple of comments that came out of his mouth. Reality, the problem. The answer, in my view, is one, smart policy, which is a tax code that does redistribute wealth back to the people who create it and earn it. And also the ability for workers to join and form unions to fight for better wages, hours, conditions. I don't think that's difficult. So I needed to come back and I needed to clarify a little bit, because I think some folks didn't quite understand what I was getting at. I agreed with Bezos on a couple of his statements. And I agree with the Democratic policies that I think he kind of supports without knowing it. So that's my response. I want to hear yours, though. Is there a better way forward? Is there a better way to rebuild the prosperity of the American working class? I definitely want to hear it. Rick at TheRickSmithShow.com. Quick break. Right back. I'm Rick Smith, and this is Labor History in 2. On this day in labor history, the year was 1895. Labor organizer Eugene V. Debs began a 6-month prison sentence in Woodstock, Illinois. Debs was the leader of the American Railway Union that had led a nationwide boycott and strike against the Pullman Palace Car Company in 1894. Federal troops had brutally crushed the strikes. But bullets and bayonets were not the only federal weapon. On July 2, 1894, a federal circuit court in Illinois issued an injunction against Debs and other labor leaders. The stated basis of the injunction was that the boycott interfered with the delivery of the U.S. mail. The injunction prohibited Debs from doing anything to encourage participation in the boycott. The New York Times recognized that the broadness of the injunction made it a Gatling gun on paper. It was aimed to cut down the power of the workers' union. Injunctions would remain a powerful anti-union tool for the next four decades, until laws were passed limiting their power. Debs was found to be in contempt of court for violating the order. He appealed the decision, and the case went all the way to the U.S. Supreme Court. Among Debs' defense team was a young lawyer named Clarence Darrow. Darrow would go on to become a legal champion for working people. The Supreme Court upheld the legality of the injunction, and Eugene Debs reported to prison. While serving his sentence, he spent much of his time reading. It began his political transformation and caused Debs to begin to question the capitalist system that seemed rigged against working people who dared to try and stand up in solidarity. Soon after prison, he became a socialist, running for president four times. In November, Debs finished his sentence and returned to Chicago to a crowd of thousands of cheering friends, supporters, and workers. Labor History in 2 brought to you by the Illinois Labor History Society and The Rick Smith Show.

0: Welcome back to the Rick Smith Show. Now, here is Rick Smith.
1: So, shocker, yeah, and we talked about this earlier in the week, the renovations to the reflecting pool, which Trump said was going to cost about $1.8 million. Now they're saying, about $20 million. And again, for my, we got to run government like a business, folks. I don't know when the last time your business estimated a $1.8 million expenditure and then said, maybe $20 million. I don't know how long you're going to stay in business like that, which is why I also find it interesting that folks are not thrilled with the ballroom renovations, basically tearing down the part of the White House and putting up a Trump Airbnb. According to New Strength in Numbers poll, it finds it 68% opposed to using taxpayer dollars. And I got to tell you, I can't believe it's that low, but it is where we are. And here to share some thoughts on the top stories of the day, I've asked my good friend Alex Lawson to come share some thoughts. Alex is on the road and, well, touring parts of the country. Alex, thanks for taking time for us.
2: Always, Rick, even when I'm on the road, you know I'll take time to talk to you and your audience.
1: So I got to get your thoughts on the Thomas Massie thing. I got to tell you, I'm not a fan of Thomas Massie, never been a fan of Thomas Massie, but this isn't good.
2: Yeah, I mean, it broke my heart every time I had to defend him online. But, you know, he did work with Ro Khanna on putting out the Epstein file bill. And that's something that I'm like, yeah, you did that. That's a good thing. He was a very lone voice or very few voices standing against the war in Iran, the war of aggression in Iran. But really, it was the Epstein file thing that got the billionaires, because they're in the Epstein files, the billionaire class. It's the most expensive house race in history. So something north of $30 million is what I read.
1: I saw $35 million.
2: How much was it?
1: 35 is what I saw, just on ads alone.
2: Yes, $35 million in a house race in Kentucky, Rick, is bananas.
1: A primary, not even the election.
2: Exactly, a primary. And so, you know, this is what the problem with billionaires is that to them, you know, that's like you or I spending like $50. So it's like, you know, let's be honest, it's more like 2000, but still, you know, they can do that because they needed to punish Thomas Massie for having the audacity to try to expose their criminal, sick behavior in the Epstein files. And, you know, not just the child rapists who are in there and need to be exposed and they're still redacted, but you also see in the stuff that you've read, it's not just them. It's that the whole milieu of billionaires knew about this stuff, right? Then they just were like, that's just the way it is. Like, that's the sick and twisted world that these billionaires exist in. And they punish Thomas Massie so because he had the audacity to try to challenge it. Now, the truth is that he didn't really, I mean, like, he was a Republican, and the Republicans are the perpetrators of this for the billionaire class. So he was not one of the good guys, right? Like, he was a useful tool to fight against the billionaires, because you could be like, even the libertarians get it a little bit. But the libertarians are part of the problem. They're the lapdogs of the billionaire class. And you see what happens when you're the lapdog of the billionaire class. If you bite them, they'll shoot you in the head. Yeah. And that's what they did politically to Thomas Massie. They're ending his career. But my hope is that he does a revenge tour here, right? My hope is that in the time that he has left in office, he is just the biggest pain to everything that Donald Trump and the billionaire class want to do. And also remembering that, you know, it was Ro Khanna who was the driving force behind the Epstein file release. And Ro Khanna is going to continue to be in office unless, because here's where it all ties together, you know, and I'll go through many races if you want to see it, but who's challenging Ro Khanna? Again, the billionaire class trying to primary him out of office. So what we're dealing with right now is a government that is bought and paid for by the billionaires. And if you do their bidding, you can literally do whatever you want, right? You can, like, Donald Trump is building a ballroom, an arch, Right. I mean, like this man, I'm touring the country, going to hospitals that are closing. People are hurting. And the biggest concern on Donald Trump's mind is his ballroom.
1: Yep.
2: And the billionaires are OK with it as long as he does everything else that they tell him to do.
1: And this is where I think there's a unifying message in this, because it really is all about the money. I mean, it really is follow the money. Yesterday we had John Larson on the program, a representative from Connecticut, who also being primaried with a lot of questionable money pushing the other side. And again, you look at these races. People, the folks who are standing up for working people are the ones who are finding the exits.
2: So we're going to crush. John Larson's going to win. You know, we will throw down to the last iota for this guy. He is a champion who's been fighting to expand Social Security and for the audacity of fighting for the working people. A billionaire, Steve Mandel in Connecticut, recruited his handpicked cat's paw. The American Prospect just did a story on this today. This guy worked for the billionaire. Like, he was paid directly by the billionaire until he was put into this race to run against John Larson and try to take out our expand Social Security champion. Why? Because the billionaires will try to control every aspect of our government, because that's the only way that they can stay billionaires, right? It's not like they did it off the sweat of their brow and the strength of their arm. No, it's by exploiting the working people and using government to upwardly redistribute wealth. So it doesn't really matter. But for the most part, the Republican Party is locked, stock, smoke and barrel, paid for by the billionaires, you know, dances for their tune. Maybe Thomas Massie, like, won. You also do have Tom Tillis on the Senate side, and you have Bill Cassidy, right? I mean, like, anybody who has challenged the billionaire, so maybe I shouldn't be so mean, but on the Democratic side,
1: you know, Cassidy's also out as well. So
2: that's what I mean. They just defeated Cassidy. So if you're, I hope that Republicans actually start getting the message that if you're the billionaire's lapdog, you're not safe, man. You're not safe.
1: No, I think they got the message, Alex. The message is they're not safe if they go against the billionaires. I think you were right from the beginning. And this is where we as voters have got to start looking at who the billionaire lapdogs are, and then using that power of term limiting, that thing called the vote, and start throwing some of these bums out, which is why, you know, look, I know you're on the road. You're heading to, what, New York?
2: Yeah, I'm going to Mike Lawler's district to try to throw this bum out. This guy voted to cut $1 trillion from Medicaid. I was just there recently, standing in front of a hospital that's going to close. There's two hospitals in his district that are going to close. And you know, to be honest, I think his political career is toast. I think he's out. Every time I go there, there's just enormous energy against him. The people are fed up with this. I'm going on Saturday to speak to a few hundred activists who gather every week to raise their voices. But then I learned Donald Trump, he knows that Lawler's goose is cooked as well. And so he's showing up tomorrow to try to save his bacon, to mix as many metaphors as possible. And so we're going to go to Trump's rally to try to save Lawler. And also there's a protest, NAACP, Citizen Action are leading. We're going to be producing and live streaming it. We'll be engaging in the protest and making some content as well. And then I'll speak to the people. But this is, you know, around the country, you are seeing a scramble by these Republicans, and they know their goose is cooked, but they are, you know, running for I don't know. They're trying to get behind Donald Trump because they see that he really is the only game in town when it comes to Republicans. There is no Republican Party anymore, Rick. There's only the Trumpist regime. Like, you tell me what the Republican Party stands for. It stands for whatever Donald Trump and his billionaire owners tell them it stands for, right? Like, that's what the modern Republican Party is. As dysfunctional as the Democratic Party is sometime, and not right now, they're pretty in array right now, besides Chuck Schumer, but as dysfunctional as it is, you can still see a through line of the things that Democrats believe in and that they're fighting for, right? And so that's the difference that I see, is that the Republican Party has just become a party of one person. You know, yeah. it's the Trumpist regime.
1: No, they're the grifter party at this point. I mean, the amount of money that we're just throwing out the door. And what I find ironic is they came in, we were going to crush waste, fraud, and abuse, and have on steroids been the example of waste, fraud, and abuse. And I look at this story at the Financial Times, and a couple of outlets have picked it up, that in the latest Trump financial disclosures, he or his advisors, whomever, have made like 3,700 trades. I mean, the amount of trades are just unimaginably high and way out of the norm. So when you look at this, you go, I'm not worried about Nancy Pelosi's trades. I should be following this guy.
2: It's grifts all the way down. Now, obviously, I'd ban Nancy Pelosi's trades as well. No politician should be trading on things that they have insider information on, or they're making policy and laws on. Absolutely ban stock trading by politicians. But what you're seeing in the Trumpist regime is on steroids, right? It's we've never seen just the open corruption. Like, if anyone is a history buff or wants to, you know, Wikipedia it, read about the Teapot Dome scandal, and you'll be like, that I think was the largest scandal until like day four of the Trumpist regime, when they're just like, yeah, just pour money into my cryptocurrency and we'll let you out of jail free, really, whatever they want. It's just all for sale. America is for sale by Donald Trump and his cronies. And, you know, it's just sick and despicable.
1: I mean, but the sad thing is, and I agree with you for the for sale sign, but it's even worse than that. It's not even for sale. It's how much you can just shove into your pockets. And I look at this latest Trump's right. DOJ's mega gift card slush fund for insurrectionist thing. $1.776 billion in slush fund money to go out to the insurrectionists and whomever feels harmed by Joe Biden's DOJ enforcing the law. Evidently, we're just going to be handing out money because.
2: But let's be honest, Rick. I mean, like, you know, that's what I like about shy away from what's actually happening. So it's not there. We know why. He is rewarding people who broke the law for him, violently broke the law for him. This is a $1.8 billion slush fund that says, if you break the law, if you overthrow the government for me, I've got your back. He said it to the press in so many words. So they're putting something around, it'll be close to $200 billion into this paramilitary masked papers, please, police force that has murdered U.S. citizens in the street, kidnapped our neighbors. Numbers have come out that have shown 90% of the detentions were illegal, right? They ignore the courts. They don't follow the laws. And what this slush fund is about is saying, if you do that for Donald Trump, you will be rewarded. And, you know, you don't have to look far to see that. Like, Google Saddam Hussein and see how his Ba'athist party operated, or Orban in Hungary. This is authoritarianism. It's like not 101, it's like 201. But I also find the hope in that it is so predictable, because the way that we defeat this is with people power. And yeah. Then we will need an era of accountability. Anybody who touches that money is going to be held accountable. All of these illegal acts need to be exposed and the perpetrators held to account. And that's what the Democrats need to talk about, run on. It's not just fighting Trump now. It's holding him and the criminals like Stephen Miller in his administration to account going forward. That's the only way we don't end up just with another Donald Trump with a different name, a younger, worse Donald Trump, right? We need to get back to a country of checks and balances and laws and that stands up for the people who make this country, the working people. And, you know, the good news is, Rick, as you know, Donald Trump's numbers are in they're under the gutter, right? He's deeply unpopular. So as long as the American people stay brave, stay focused, don't let the authoritarians grind you down. When we raise our voices, we will win.
1: And this is where I go back to what we were talking about a minute ago with the billionaire money flooding into these campaigns. Because, look, I think we've got to be really looking at where the billionaire money is going and then negatively hold them accountable. I don't care, Democrat or Republican, because, you know, what good is having a Democrat in office if there's not a lot of difference between them and the Republicans? Or if you get half measures or nothing done because we can't agree on anything. And then you just end up looking stagnant. There's got to be real action come next January. There's got to be real action come, you know, January 2029, where we start cleaning this mess up and making people's lives visibly better.
2: Absolutely. That's what we need to do. It's such a winning message, Rick. I don't have anything to add, right? It's so obvious. Fight Trump now. Make working people's lives better and clean up this system so that the billionaires never get the chance to do this again, ever, right? Tax the billionaires out of existence. That's not a radical idea. That's common sense. The radical idea is letting this band of evil billionaire, I don't know, they're not grifters. They're just, they're monsters who are willing to let people die as long as they get another golden yacht. To do what? To go to Epstein's Island and do more unspeakable evil? Like, no, that's not what this country is for. And the American people, as the American people are waking up, are going to stand up and say, no, we're going to build a country that works for us, a country that works for people who put in and work in this country to build it and make it a great place for ourselves and our neighbors. And the only people who are going to lose are the less than 1,000 billionaires in this country. And that's okay by me.
1: I'm right there with you. And to me, it's a unifying message. At the end of the day, when you've got people who can't afford to buy medicine or afford to go see a doctor or afford to put food on the table, while we've got such obscene wealth in the hands of so few who are now dominating our electorate. This election cycle, I just read something yesterday on the show. This election cycle, what was it? The top 50 political donors in this country spent $422 million buying best democracy money can buy.
2: Yeah. And you know what? It's a great investment for them, right? You know, you see that. Yep. Like, people are like, this is how they make their money. They buy the government and then they make the government work for them. Steal our money, steal our health care, steal our dignity, and in the end, steal our lives, as long as they get their piece. It's an upward redistribution of wealth. We've seen it before, the Gilded Age, right? We've seen it before, but it has never been this bad. We've now crossed into unknown territory, more concentrated wealth in the hands of the few than we've ever had before. And there's never been an overt criminal of the type of Donald Trump, maybe Andrew Jackson in some ways, but not with this criminality aspect that Donald Trump and his goons bring to it. So I think the American people are waking up, and I'm going to do everything I can to keep waking people up. That's why I'm calling in from the car on my way to New York. I'm going around the country. You know, you can check it out at either ghostoffices.org to see our fighting against Social Security hollowing out, the hollowing out of Social Security. More Perfect Union just released an amazing video exposing ghost offices. I invite everyone to check that out and share it around. And you can go to socialsecurityworks.org and find out about our tour standing against the effects of the $1 trillion cuts to Medicaid. And you know what, Rick, I'm angry with the news every day, but then when I go out and I stand with the people, I'm reminded that the American people are not buying what Donald Trump is selling. The billionaires have a great propaganda cannon, but as long as we keep raising our voices and staying focused, we are going to win.
1: There you go. Get those wheels moving and get to New York and give them hell, Alex.
2: Thanks, Rick.
1: Thanks so much. Our good friend Alex Lawson, Executive Director of Social Security Works. You can check out their website, socialsecurityworks.org. Want to hear your thoughts. Is it about the billionaires? Is it some? Do you think that's something that unifies us? Maybe we should get red and blue shirts with tax the billionaires. What are your thoughts? Rick at the RickSmithShow.com. Right back.
3: 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I'm Chris Caraccio.
4: The Memorial Day travel rush is on, and it's expected to be one for the record books. AAA projects 45 million Americans will travel at least 50 miles from home between now and Monday. Out of that total, 39.1 million are expected to drive, even as AAA reports the national average for a gallon of regular is sitting at $4.55 a gallon heading into the long weekend. Wall Street is closing higher to cap a winning week. Stocks rallied with the Dow Jones Industrial Average climbing to an all-time high as Treasury yields eased. Markets will commemorate Memorial Day and remain closed on Monday. At the closing bell, the Dow gained 294 points to 50,579. The S&P 500 added 27 points and the NASDAQ gained 50 points. And Tulsi Gabbard says her husband's cancer diagnosis is forcing her to resign from her role as director of national intelligence. In a post, Gabbard said her husband has a rare form of bone cancer and she must step away to support him. I'm Chris Caraccio, NBC News Radio.
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0: Welcome back to the Rick Smith Show. Now, here is Rick Smith.
1: So I'm going to tell you, I'm kind of excited about having my next guest on. John Bowser Bauman is someone that I feel like I kind of grew up with, watching him on Shauna Nawa as a kid growing up, and you know, just being completely hooked on that energy and the personality. But what really is impressive now is how he's taken that same voice and that same presence and turned it towards something that affects all of us, and that's protecting Social Security. These days, Bowser isn't just part of pop culture history. He's on the front lines of making sure this essential program is not just here for him and for me, but for future generations that are going to depend on it. And that's why I'm thrilled to see John Bowser Bauman here to come talk with us. Bowser, how are you? Yes, there it is.
6: Bowser showed up just for you, Rick.
1: No, I got to tell you, I remember seeing that on TV going, how does he do that? I mean, I spent time... My mouth doesn't open that big.
6: Oh, that was a gift, you know. That's genetic, I'm afraid. I have pictures of little kids, you know, four-year-olds doing this all over the place.
1: All over the place. I did it when I was a
6: still
1: kid.
6: Still getting them.
1: I'm not too proud to say that, yes, I did it too.
6: I'm pleased.
1: So you
6: if
1: take...
6: you were me for Halloween, that would be even better.
1: So you take that energy that... Look, everybody of my generation and probably 10 years earlier and 10 years later knows who Bowser is. They know what Shauna Nawa was. Now you're taking that energy, that personality, and you're meeting people on the streets. You're going and working on campaigns for the sole purpose, protecting Social Security, because it is that important, isn't it?
6: Well, I am the president of Social Security Works PAC. And as you know, Social Security Works as a premier policy organization, but the PAC's job is to get people elected. The whole idea is to get better people elected so that we don't have to argue with them once they get into office. So that's the part I'm trying to avoid. So if I can do things like in 2018, when I got to 57 different campaigns on the ground, to try to elect the best people we possibly can, those who are going to be good on Social Security, and not just Social Security, but also Medicare, Medicaid, drug prices, you know, all the stuff that matters to seniors. But, you know, as you said, Social Security matters to everybody because you're all paying into it. We're talking to working people here. 6.2% of your income is going to payroll tax, which pays for Social Security. And this program damn well better be there for you, like it has been for every other generation. You know, it hasn't missed a payment in 90 years. Miraculously, even so far under this regime that has no clue what it's doing, it hasn't missed a payment yet. We hope it doesn't, but, you know, it's probably on the verge with the understaffing and you know, everything that we got to fix. So this time, we really got to elect a lot better people. And I'm going to go on the road and try to do that here in my dotage at age 78. But I don't know if I can get to 57 this time, but I'll get damn close.
1: Well, 56 is good, too. But look, you know, the reality is you spend a lot of time talking to people on the ground, a lot of seniors. And again, you know, people identify with you. So I'm sure that they open up and they share memories and they share hopes and dreams and all of that. And the fears that Social Security may not be there because, look, you know, I've been hearing pretty much my entire life that I'll probably see a UFO before I see a Social Security check. don't believe that, but it's what we've been, it's what we've been almost brainwashed into believing and to push into some kind of bizarre self-fulfilling prophecy. So when you're out talking to people, are you getting that same sense? Are you getting the same kind of messaging?
6: You hear it all the time, but you know, our back to them is don't believe it. Don't believe it for a second. It's just not true. Social Security will be there for you. It's been there for everybody since 1935. And it's going to be there for you, too. The only way that it won't be is if we don't elect the right people. You know, the forces that would like to privatize it, yeah, they're there. They've been there. But by the way, they have been there since 1935. This wasn't a breeze for FDR to pass with the help of Francis Perkins, his labor secretary, who was instrumental in getting this program passed in the first place. But they had plenty of opposition. So similarly, today there's opposition to the to the really good programs. You know, before Social Security, over 50% of American seniors had incomes below the poverty line. That was entirely unacceptable. Before Medicare, 35% still had incomes below the poverty line. These are the two most successful programs in the entire history of the United States of America. We're going to keep them that way. And in fact, we're going to expand them. So we reassure people that, yes, the programs will be there for you. Social Security will be there for you. It's a promise that we've made, that the government has made. You've paid into it all your working life, so it damn well better be there for you. But the only danger in the program being there for you is if we elect, if we send the wrong people to Congress and to the White House, because there are people out there that are trying to subvert the program, and mainly to privatize it. Privatizing, it's very easy to understand why they would want to do this, because if anyone could ever deliver the massive Social Security trust funds with, as we speak today, $2.7 trillion surplus in them, if they, anyone could ever deliver that those trust funds to Wall Street, the returns that would come from Wall Street would be astronomical to those who completed that delivery.
1: Yeah, the payoff.
6: The amount of campaign contributions, you wouldn't even, we can't even fathom how much they could be. Same thing is true of Medicare. Return it back to private insurance. The insurance lobby is going to love you for that. The people won't like you very much, but the insurance lobby will love you. So that's what it's all about.
1: Yeah, no, I love your certainty. I love the, you know, I'm not as certain that bad things aren't going to happen. I love the fact that it's going to, you believe it's 100% going to be there and there is going to pay out. My fear is they're doing everything they can possibly do to save it by killing it first. Which, you know, means, you know, we're not going to scrap the cap. We're not going to figure out how to get away from the cliff that's coming. And, oh, by the way, we're going to have more wars and more misadventures and more tax cuts for billionaires. So we just can't afford to fix it. And then, well, you know, oops, no, we're not going to get anything done. There's my fear.
6: My feeling about that, Rick, really is that progressive thought always wins in the end. And progressive action always wins in the end. You know, when you look at American history, the slaves are free, women can vote, we have gay marriage. There's nothing that we have set out to do that we haven't done, including passing Social Security, you know, creating retirement security for Americans. It's not going to go away. There are over 80% of Americans in every poll don't want their Social Security cut. Never mind disappearing. You know, these are the most popular things in America. Americans hardly agree on anything, but they agree on their Social Security and they agree on Medicare as well. In fact, we need to go to Medicare for all. So I feel like we are going to win this, but we do have to fight. We have to recognize that every generation has to continue to fight to save these things from the forces of darkness. Wow, have we got the forces of darkness aligned against us this time. But once again, the good news is we're winning. We're winning this battle. You feel it every day. I feel it every day. Millions and millions of people going to the streets in every No Kings. And as the news comes out, the approval ratings of the would-be dictator are in the dumper, you know, further into the dumper than they ever have been. And it's going to continue that way. Sooner or later in here, the Republican Party itself is going to get pretty sick of bowing down to this loser. He's not going to be there forever, and they're destroying themselves in the process. They're beginning to get the idea. There have been three big waves of defection recently, over the Epstein files first, and then over the war in Iran second, and then over arguing with the Pope third. And now there's a fourth one, which is over the blatant, horrific corruption that you see every day. And you can just feel this country changing. So I think all of this is going to be part of a terrific midterm that we're about to have, that I'm about to go out there on the road and pound the pavement to be part of in as many campaigns as I can get to. And then, yeah, it's going to be a tough couple of years, probably. I don't know what we're going to do with that guy, you know, whether he's going to hang out or he's not going to get anything much done. He's going to be a lame duck. I don't know what that means. We're going to do a bunch of stuff in Congress that probably he will veto. But come 2028, we will have another election. We will change this entirely. We'll get control of everything. We'll have a great big progressive leap forward.
1: From your lips, look, John, from your lips to God's ears. But the reality is if Democrats do get that kind of power, I want to make sure that they know how to wield that power, and that they actually go and they actually do the things that we need to get done. And one of the things that's frustrating, and I've had a lot of blowback here recently, as I look at Abigail Spanberger in Virginia, who they put a collective bargaining bill on her desk and she vetoes it. And everyone's like, see, we can't trust those Democrats. How do we make sure stuff like that doesn't happen going forward? Or is that just a matter of politics?
6: I think we have to elect the right kind of Democrats. I really think it is important to elect the right kind of Democrats. And that's why we at Social Security Works, you know, try to fight out every campaign and get things moving in that direction. Not all states are the same. Not all districts are the same. I work swing districts mainly. They are difficult. But one of the things that I try to do is to get people, get politicians in the swing districts to run in the right way, to run really hard on the issues that we're talking about. Right. Because the people are with them on these issues. Don't run milquetoast. Don't run wimpy on Social Security, Medicare, Medicaid, drug prices. Don't do it. Go all the way. I've had plenty of experience. You know, I could tell you story after story after story of people, you know, including people who we have a decent amount of respect for now, like John Ossoff, who when he ran in Georgia 6, I remember going into that special election and being disappointed in the way he was running compromised on these issues, like Republican light, and tried to get him to move, but it was still too late. He filled out our questionnaire fine, but in person less so. You know, but over time he learned.
1: Yeah, you move
6: him.
1: No, that's that one. And that's
6: when
1: the
6: he
1: power
6: ran for
1: of
6: the Senate, he ran totally differently.
1: No, that's the power of having the backing. And this is why I love the FDR story so much. Of, you know, someone come to him and say, hey, we want you to pass this. We want you to sign this. He goes, I'm not going to do anything. You go out and make me do it. Get out in the streets. Put people in the streets. Make me do these things. And that's where I think the lesson in this moment is. So who are some of the people that you think are interesting this election cycle? Who are you excited about?
6: Oh, well, we're really excited. You know, first of all, I'm just as excited as about the Senate right now as I am about the House. You know, conventional wisdom is we got to flip the House. And yes, we do have to flip the House. I agree with that. But the Senate really is in play. So Graham Platner in Maine is putting the Senate in play. Sherrod Brown is back putting the Senate in play. Tallarico is a very interesting character in Texas, guys. He's putting Texas in play in a very interesting way. And all these people, I think, are going to be good on our issues. We got a big primary coming up. We're not quite there yet as we're doing this show in Iowa, which I think is a very important state, where Iowa, I think, could flip itself completely on its head in this election. Iowa is my choice for the state that's going to turn itself from red to blue the most in this election, starting with the governor's race from top down, governor, Senate, two and maybe even three House races in play in that state, Christina Bohannon in the first district, Sarah Trungarian in the third district. All people dedicated to our issues, good on our issues. Some people who didn't come even have primaries that I can talk to you about coming through now. Joanna Mendoza in Arizona 6. I smile because she's a Marine drill instructor who is taking on a guy named Juan Siscomani, who's been in there for a couple of terms, very slick guy. He's going to have a little trouble with the drill instructor, I think, this time. Paige Cognetti and Janelle Stelson in Pennsylvania 8 and 10. No primaries. Districts we must win back. Janelle Stelson running against Scott Perry from the Freedom Caucus, one of the worst of the worst. And this is the time we're going to send him home, and he can go, you know, have fun looking at his mementos from when he was the chair of the Freedom Caucus on his wall.
1: No, there's nothing more that I would love more than that, because that is my congressional district. So
6: I know it is. And, you know, I came in for Janelle last time, and we did some really, really strong events at senior centers. And it wasn't even a good cycle, as you know. It was turned out to be a very difficult cycle, and she got this close to unseating Scott Perry. So we're going to do it this time, and I'm looking forward to, you know, there are four races. Your neck of the woods there has got the biggest concentration of winnable House races in the entire country. You know, Bob Brooks just won the primary, so now he's the candidate in the 7th district, the one that actually has the best numbers for us of the four districts. So I'm excited about that. I'm excited about him. I think we're going to flip at least three of those four districts. In the first district, Brian Fitzpatrick is making it hard for us as usual, as we just all found out today. Now, opposing the slush fund, which, yeah, everybody should oppose the slush fund. I wish this guy would do it all the time instead of every once in a while.
1: Yeah, no, but, one's almost a no-brainer. So let me finish up on that point, because the reality is there are a lot of great candidates out there. There's a lot of great messaging. We should be holding Trump accountable. We should be getting rid of the kind of waste, fraud, and abuse that this administration has become famous for. But again, it's got to come back to, how are we going to make people's lives better? How are we going to put food on people's tables, a roof over their head, a little coin in their pocket? Those economic issues, that's still at the heart of all this, isn't it?
6: And give them some retirement security, which everybody deserves. And especially their earned benefits. Their earned benefits are earned. Guys, you can't take them away. So, you know, these are the things that matter to people. These are the things we work on. We're going to tolerate no more mansions or cinemas. This is a fact. We send out a questionnaire. You're going to have to agree to protect and expand Social Security, protect and expand Medicare, Medicaid expansion as defined in the Affordable Care Act. You're going to have to fight to lower drug prices. And this time we're adding in that you're going to have to not join a dumb fast-track commission to go behind closed doors and try to cut Social Security or Medicare, which is another thing that's been going on that the mansions and the cinemas of the world and all the Republicans, you know, like to have happen.

0: the big We Shine on Us sang every song at the big scene at the Hop. I'm the guy, I didn't know it in 1978, who was talking about the state of the country right now and the state of the Trump, of the country that the Trump regime has put us in. Because I'm the guy who said when Danny and Cha-Cha were doing the limbo, how low can you go? How low can you go? Say it with me. How low can you go?
1: How low can you go?
0: I think we're about as low as we can go here in America. So there's only one direction that we can go in from here, and it's up, and we're going to do it.
1: There you go. John Bowser-Baum, and I appreciate the time. Great talk with you, my friend.
0: Great talking to you anytime. Always happy to see you, and I'm glad you used to watch me when you were a kid. So, good night.
1: Good night.
0: And Greece for peace.
1: Thanks so much, Bowser. Bowser is out. I want to hear your thoughts. Greece, my wife's favorite movie. What about you? I want to hear your thoughts. Rick at the RickSmithShow.com. Tell me what you think. Right back. Stick around. I'm Rick Smith, and this is Labor History in Two. On this day in labor history, the year was 1969. That was the day that began the first strike of the Chicago Teachers Union. The strike lasted 3 days, but it won teachers a $100 per month pay raise. The school board also agreed to hire 750 more teachers to help ease the overcrowded classrooms that plagued many Chicago public schools. Some of the most important victories of the strike came for black teachers. Prior to the strike, many black educators in the city could not find full-time positions. Instead, they were relegated to a permanent substitute status. In order to teach full-time, the teachers had to pass an exam. The exam included an oral portion. Often the testers would fail black teachers who had moved to Chicago from the South. They called these teachers' Southern accents unprofessional. The oral exam became a way to bar black teachers from advancing to full-time status. In the years before the strike, black educators were organizing around this issue. They also demanded changes to the school's curriculum to better include black history and literature. These black teachers did not gain much support, even from their own union. They began to organize sit-outs to demonstrate their commitment to these changes. One result of the strike was an end to the discriminatory exam process. After the strike, the school board agreed to include more African-American content in the curriculum. The teacher strike had shown the power of the union. Over the next 20 years, CTU would stage 9 more work actions. Some lasted only 2 days. The longest was 19 days long. In 2002, the Chicago Teachers Union again went out on strike, recalling their historic fighting spirit. For more information, go to laborhistoryin2.com, like us on Facebook, follow us on Twitter at laborhistoryin2.
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1: Gotta tell you, when I was a kid, loved Bowser. And Sha-na-na, look, if you grew up in the 70s, they were everywhere at the time. Good to see John out doing the good work of fighting for Social Security. And look, he's right. You know, the reality is we need good Democrats. We need good politicians. We need to, you know, flood the zone. We need to stay on message constantly. And the weird thing, you know, I spent a little bit of time today going through some of the Democratic Party's autism. It kind of was... Oh, the autopsy report, which, okay, you know, a part-time volunteer wrote it. Now there's going to be an awful lot of attention given to it. The DNC's moving away from it. We were going to put it out, but we're not behind it. Yeah, again, another way to screw things up a little bit, because look, there were some things in the report that, and I didn't go through every tooth by tooth, every line by line, skim through the 192 pages of a lot. But the reality is, the bottom line is Republicans are simply better at playing the game of politics than Democrats have been. It just is what it is. Republicans have flooded the zone time and time again. They're constantly on offense. Democrats are constantly on defense.

0: that's just how, because Republicans and the moneyed interests have built such an impressive echo chamber. The messaging machine that the right has, that Republicans have access to, really, and I've been saying this for 21 years, this isn't new. The fact of the matter is the right has built a massively powerful propaganda machine. Fox News, the talk radio empire that they've built, the dominance they've got on online and on cable news, and you name it, where money matters, they got it. And they understand being constantly on the offensive, constantly defining Democrats. And I've been saying for years, and this is where this report, you know, kind of says it. Democrats have been too cautious, too slow, and too focused on winning arguments and not winning elections. Yeah, I'm right there. Democrats do want to be, and I've said this for years as well, this is nothing new. We want to win the argument because we want to be smarter. But rage is what is winning. And the outrage and the anger is real. An argument is not going to help. Having the more pithy comeback is not going to help win an election. And understand, this is one of the things that the report is basically saying. Look, Democrats just aren't working hard enough. They're not on message all the time. It's sporadic bursts of, you know, this campaign or that campaign, instead of constant. Because Republicans, as they point out, have built a much more durable, aggressive, and coordinated ecosystem to where when they get on, it's like a dog with a bone, man. They don't let up. We're still hearing about trans kids, and we're still hearing about drag shows, and I just heard the other day that they're still eating dogs in Ohio because their message sticks with their base. They understand the long term. They understand amplifying polarizing messaging. They understand it. And we're above that. We're the, how did it go again? When they go low, what's that? We go high? Yeah. What's that gotten us? It's gotten us where we are now. Instead of when they go low, you mash their into the dirt. And then make sure they don't do it again. Now, the reality is this is going to be there are a lot of debate here. There's going to be a lot of finger pointing and a lot of back and forth. When the end should be, do better. Run better candidates. Have a better strategy. Be better at messaging. And oh, by the way, actually get stuff done. And they point out that they've been losing since Obama. And the reason is not that because Obama was black. Maybe a little bit of it. It's because they didn't get anything done. They got half measures and a little bit of movement here or there. The ACA was not Medicare for all. The message going forward, be bold. Be visionary. Make lives better. Be a fighter. Even if you're going to lose, go down swinging. Stop being the party in a street fight that offers to hold my coat. That's the message that you should take out of this autopsy report. Be better. Fight harder. And do something. My thoughts. Want to hear yours. Rick at TheRickSmithShow.com. Thanks so much for being here. We'll see you back here next time.
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3: Good afternoon. It's Eric Ryder here with you on KKNW. 3 o'clock Time for a quick look at our afternoon commute. Well, if you're headed out already on your Memorial Day road trip, you may be stuck in some traffic. Southbound I-5 from North Gateway on down to I-90 is stop and go. Finding heavy traffic approaching SeaTac and slowing in Federal Way, again approaching Tacoma. Northbound I-5 from Swift Avenue to South Jackson is slow, and from 520 to the U District. A little further north, you'll find heavy traffic approaching Mill Creek, and from 526 on up past Marysville. 405 southbound congestion through Bellevue on down to Newcastle Way. Northbound finding heavy traffic from Sunset to Newcastle, and again from the through the Kirkland area. Right now, it is beautiful out there, sunny, and let's see, temperatures right around 75 degrees. Have a wonderful weekend. 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
5: NBC News Radio, I'm Jim Roop. We are headfirst into the Memorial Day weekend getaway, and according to AAA, higher prices are pushing many families to stay closer to home this year.
6: A Deloitte travel survey finds nearly half of U.S. travelers now prefer local leisure. Day trips, backyard barbecues, and just short drives to state parks or lakes. Economists say this shift is driven by what they call vacation inflation, with hotel rates and dining costs still elevated. But despite the squeeze, Americans are not giving up on the holiday. Some are just celebrating it in a simpler, more affordable way. I'm Monica Nelson.
5: Bad weather's hampering some of the attempts to get out of town for the holiday weekend. NBC's Bill Cairns reports rain in the Mid-Atlantic and Northeast.
7: We'll call it annoying rain, especially if you have to drive in it with the windshield wipers from Philadelphia to Baltimore into Washington, D.C. And get used to it. This is going to be with us pretty much right through Saturday and for at least the first half of Sunday, too.
5: In the West, sunny and nice. Director of National Intelligence Tulsi Gabbard is stepping down from her position next month. In a post, Gabbard says her husband has been recently diagnosed with a rare form of bone cancer and she must step away to support him. She goes on to say that she is eternally grateful for the trust given to her by the American people, and she's shared her resignation letter with President Trump. Meantime, the president made a stop in a New York suburb today, talking up the economy and supporting local candidates. Trump telling a crowd at Rockland County Community College that Democrats are forcing the top earners to leave the state due to higher taxes. The president said New York is full of illegal immigrants and made a pitch for his voter ID measure, the Save America Act.
8: Think of it. Voter ID, proof of citizenship, and mail-in ballots are gone except if you need it.
5: He also pledged his support to the Republican candidate for governor, Bruce Blakeman, and Republican Congressman Mike Lawler. Jim Roop, NBC News Radio.
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3: 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Time now for a quick look at our KKNW weather outlook. We'll continue to see sunshine through this afternoon with a high near 79. We'll see partly cloudy skies tonight and a low around 53. Partly sunny for our Saturday as we kick off the Memorial Day weekend and a high near 72. A partly sunny Sunday with a high near 71. But for Memorial Day itself, looks like rain expected with a high near 60. Have a wonderful weekend.
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0: Good afternoon and welcome to Voices of Experience. My name is Paul Casey, your host, and along with Eric Crema and Eric Ryder. Good afternoon, guys.
1: Hey, good to see you, Paul.
2: Yeah,
0: good to be here. Traffic was a little bit more difficult getting here, but I made it in time.
2: It's the big yellow orb in the sky was freaking people out.
0: I guess. Yeah, it's that type of day. Let's see. Just to let you know, you're listening to the show on KXAM 880 or KKNW 1150 live, and you may be hearing it on my podcast. So three venues you can be listening to this to, and just glad you're here in whatever venue you're listening to this on. How about that?
2: Sounds great.
0: So let's see what we have for today. First of all, we're going to have an interview that I had last week with a Jennifer Albert Mann, and she wrote a book called Shift Happens.
2: Okay.
0: I wanted to make that clear.
2: Nicely done.
0: Shift Happens. And it's about the labor movement in the United States of America and elsewhere. But what's good about it is that it's directed to younger kids. And I jumped at this opportunity to do this interview because I don't think we historically appreciate what the labor movement has done in the last century, century and a half, to bring us to where we are today. None of us would be sitting in a position where we're at if it had not been, I believe, for the tremendous strides made in the labor movement. And I do believe it is so good and timely that the younger kids, teenagers, and so on, and adults too. I mean, I read a good part of her book, and I thought it was great. But, you know, just about the labor movement and what it has made to this country and the world, for that matter.
2: Interesting. Okay. That's a subject we really haven't covered.
0: Yeah. So Jennifer will be coming up in just a few moments. Another feature on the latter part of the show today, Salah Bashir. I'm having my part two interview with him. We talked to him last week. He wrote a book called First to Leave the Party, My Life with Ordinary People Who Happen to Be Famous. And what I tried to do is to talk to him today about something that we may not know about these people that wouldn't be in popular culture. And also I asked him to kind of focus in on people that he had personal experience with who were that way when the camera was off.
2: Yes.
0: And so we talked about a couple of those, and one is Mary Tyler Moore, Gregory Peck, Jimmy Stewart, and Muhammad Ali.
3: And coming up in just a moment is an interview with Don McMorrin, and he's the executive director of the Washington State University Extension Center in Skagit Valley, and he's doing the interview with my niece, Jennifer Casey.

0: Don McMorrin, the executive director of the Washington State University Skagit County Extension, is with us. He has been in this position since 2012. He is not only the director, but a professor specializing in agriculture and natural resources, focusing on supporting local agriculture, farm stress reduction, and agricultural suicide prevention. He is a fourth-generation Skagit County native, and he was raised on a potato farm himself. He earned a Master of Arts degree in teaching agriculture education in 2000 and a Bachelor of Science degree in 1998 from Oregon State University. Now, my niece Jennifer Casey, who has a long history in advocating for healthy eating, is going to interview Don today. She's much more equipped to talk about this subject than I am. She is the former executive director of the Fonde Farmers Market that is located in Milwaukee, Wisconsin. It's the city's oldest farmers market and has been serving the community for over a century. So as you will hear, Don and Jennifer had a lot to talk about, like what is WSU doing in Skagit County to help preserve agriculture and natural resources. You know, Skagit County grows over 90 crops every year, spinach, cabbage, beets, blueberries, and much, much more. And it also grows more tulips than any place in the world. Take that, Holland.
1: So you've been director here. How did you find yourself in this role?
2: Oof. We have to go in the way, way back machine.
1: Let's do it.
2: Are you ready?
1: Mm-hmm.
2: All right. So I was born on my parents' family farm here in Mount Vernon, Washington. It was a diversified potato operation, around 2,000 acres. We grew a lot of green peas for processing, potatoes, vegetable seed crops. I had cattle when I was growing up and showed at the local county fairs and whatnot, but I specifically remember I was about 9 years of age. My dad drugged me to one of these WSU events, and I remember running into my predecessor, Devon Havens, who had the job prior to me, and she was giving a talk.
1: Was it like a field day?
2: It was.
1: Okay.
2: Yeah.
1: Okay.
2: And she was giving a talk about cover crops, and I thought, man, she has a really cool job. She gets paid to help farmers. And so I kind of put that in the back of my mind as potential job opportunity in the future. But it seemed like an impossible feat because, you know, highly educated folks, and my parents, you know, had a little bit of college but didn't graduate from college.
1: But they were working the land.
2: That's right.
1: Mm-hmm.
2: So you know, growing up, I spent a lot of time in the fields, working with the crews, lifting hay bales, putting them in barns, moving irrigation pipe, and all those really uncomfortable jobs that
1: need to be done,
2: right, that the young kid on the farm, because he's strong, can go do. By the luck of the draw, I was a pretty decent high school wrestler, and I got asked to go wrestle at Oregon State University, and I walked on the team there, and they had a really good ag program, so learned to be a good student over time and ended up graduating with a Bachelor's of Science in General Ag and a minor in Spanish, and then went back for my Master's in Agriculture Education. I got hired on at Skagit Conservation District doing planning.
1: So you came directly from the Skagit Conservation District.
2: Right. 2006.
1: Because you knew that you wanted to work for WSU Extension.
2: I did.
1: Okay.
2: Yeah.
1: How have things changed over your years? It's been 20 years here at WSU Skagit County.
2: I'm also really fortunate that we have the Research and Extension Center here, WSU Northwest Rec, and they have amazing doctorates that are highly in tune with agriculture and the needs here. So typically what happens is a farmer will call me, they'll present a problem that they're working on, and then I kind of, you know, try to solve it in-house if possible, and then kind of keep working out the geographic area until I get it solved. And then when I can't solve it, sometimes I'll end up researching myself. Use a normal example of, say, entomology, an insect problem. I'll use flea beetle. New insect comes to Skagit County and it's attacking potato plants.
1: Yeah.
2: Little insect has really big legs and it likes to jump, and it also buries into the ground and puts holes in the potatoes. And when that happens, consumers, they're very picky about their
1: produce.
2: Don't
1: like those black.
2: Right?
1: Lines.
2: You see any?
1: Yeah.
2: blemishes, any oddities, you're not buying that potato at the store. So the farmer wants to solve the problem, like, help me solve this problem. So first thing I do is pick up the phone and call over to the entomologist at the research station. Then we start boiling down and trying to find solutions. At that point in time, we didn't have a product that really worked well on flea beetle. And so then you start working with the companies that supply these products, and then they have you trial the different things and see what works.
1: Mm-hmm. Okay. In the farmer's field.
2: I like working in farmer's fields because they're already working the ground, they're already planting the field, so it works out really nice. The problem is a lot of these farms are so big that communication breakdown can be detrimental to research. So I had to learn the hard way that sometimes you're better off keeping it on the research station plot and doing the work yourself. I had a research project go awry because the farmer didn't tell me that they're going to plant two different varieties in the same field. That totally skews the results. Yeah. Historically, we were a small dairy, 30 cows on 40 acres, and and then there's dairy farms that are, 1,000, 2,000 cows,
1: mm-hmm.
2: which seems big when I say that, but I've also been to a farm in eastern Oregon that has 30,000 cows. So
1: yeah, I mean, I moved here from Wisconsin, so yeah, I've seen a wide range of the small scale, but yeah. also the more industrial operations.
2: Right.
1: You said that farming has changed. Are you seeing more diversified vegetable and flower production?
2: Yeah.
1: Or what is it?
2: Emptying out of the middle is the hardest part to see. So,
1: okay, tell me more about that.
2: I classify agriculture from 1 to 100 acres as a small farm, from 100 to 1,000 acres as a medium-sized farm, and larger than 1,000 acres is a large farm in Skagit County. Just so your listeners are aware, you can go to eastern Washington, say in the Palouse, and there are 10,000 acre farms. And why is that? Because they're planting typically one crop, wheat, and they don't have a lot of the confinement issues. So in Skagit County, because we get 32 inches of rain per year, the pioneers designed systems to get that water off of the land. So in Skagit County, for all intents and purposes, it's a 40-acre field with a ditch around the outside to get the water off in the wintertime. As agriculture has changed, you wouldn't design that system today in Skagit County if you were coming here as a pioneer. You'd make the field bigger. Anyways, we've got what we've got, and it's amazing soil, amazing climate, as we're close to the ocean. We don't get really hot days in the summertime. We don't get super cold days in the winter, so that gives us some cropping systems that give us a benefit and give us a little bit of a jump compared to other parts of the world. So, for example, in Skagit County, we grow a lot of vegetable seed crops. Because of our climate, we're able to grow specific crops like hybrid cabbage seed, hybrid spinach seed, hybrid beet seed. It isn't grown mm-hmm. all over the world. There's only 5 or 6 places.
1: You said the hardest thing to see is the emptying out of the middle. So you're still seeing these small family farms, less than 100 acres, and you're still seeing the larger, over 1,000 acres. Yep. That middle is
2: going away.
1: Going away. Yep. What are the biggest challenges you see farmers facing today?
2: It's really the economics. My parents still farm in Skagit County. We are a middle-sized farm. We're 500 acres. I rack my brain on it all the time because why wouldn't the state of Washington, why wouldn't the United States, why wouldn't the people of the United States want farmers to be successful? I think the reality is they don't know what's happening on the landscape. And I'm also part of the problem because I go and I shop at Costco like everybody else does. And these big retailers, a lot of them are interested in getting their product on the shelves as cheap as possible. One of my farmers, who I love to quote often, Dave Headland, says, "When you win a race to the bottom, where are you?" And I think that mindset, we just need to get out there and get people thinking differently about where their food comes from, getting them more connected to the landscape and to their farmers, because I think if they knew what was happening and where stuff is coming from, they might think about it differently and want to support their farmer that's right in their backyard versus products that are coming in from outside the country.
1: How do you want people to do that? Go to farmers markets, shop at their local co-op?
2: I don't want to point them in one specific area. I want them to use their own brains and think about things differently. I'm not asking them to, like, you know, jump in 100% and never buy something that doesn't come from outside your local area, but just realizing that the people that we have on the landscape here in Skagit, they're amazing people. And I think that's another thing, like, people should just go and hang out with farmers, because it would change their whole thinking. Because you think farmers, when you talk to them, you think they're very pessimistic because they're grumpy, and they, you know, they've experienced so much heartache. Like, could you imagine, like, taking everything that you own and putting it out in a field, spending your whole spring tilling the land, getting it ready, planting a seed, and then watching it grow? Like, you have to be an optimist to be a farmer, because you're putting so much of your reliance on a seed growing that it just really points to their belief, their faith.
1: Mm-hmm.
2: Yeah.
1: Yep.
2: They're special people.
1: That's what I've experienced. And that's also why I don't farm. Because it takes belief, and it takes a lot of courage.
2: In my opinion, we don't reward farmers enough. Like, in my opinion, they're the most important people in the world. They feed you. Like, what occupation is more important than a farmer? Challenge you, please. Let me know.
1: You won't find me challenging that statement.
2: Right? But why is it that we don't reward them for their efforts? They get 5% of the retail dollar. So I see what we have in society now. We have a lot of, what do your kids really highly prize? The, you know, the YouTuber influencers, the professional athletes, the actors. I don't think they contribute as much to society as a farmer does.
1: What are your priorities for this office, for your work, for your life, in terms of supporting farmers?
2: My programming efforts have really changed over time. So in the beginning, I was really focused on pest and disease. Then I kind of transitioned into working on irrigation. And then most recently, in 2019, I really got involved in farmer health. It all stemmed from growing up on a farm. So first, a program called AgriBility that helps disabled farmers and farm workers continue to farm. And that really stemmed from when I was a kid. We had one of the neighbors who didn't have the use of his legs, and I was always amazed at him. He was one of my hero figures in that it never let his disability slow him down, and he was willing to adapt and overcome. The best example is we had tractors on the farm that had hydrostatic transmissions, and so he found a way to get on the machine, get off the machine by himself. He worked just as hard as everyone else and did everything everybody else did despite having a disability. It's just amazing. And then we also got involved heavily in farm stress suicide prevention, largely because I was seeing a lot of suicides in my local community. Farmers that had completely lost their identity because, you know, their identity was farming, and when that got taken away from them, it was just crushing to them, and they ended up taking their own lives. And a farmer that I had worked with when I was at the conservation district, he took his own life, and it so happened that he had a niece the same age as me, and when they went to the funeral, they asked for me to watch the kids, so I'm staring at the eyes of a 9-year-old kid asking her about this decision her great uncle made. If you know me, I don't like excuses. I grew up a wrestler, saw a lot of adversity on the farm, and, you know, adapt and overcome is my motto. And so I took that back to the office on Monday, and I told my staff that I wanted to do something about it, and they all agreed. And so we set out searching for funding, a mechanism to work on farm stress suicide prevention. the Washington State Legislature was already one step ahead of us in that they had already allocated funding to the Washington State Department of Health. So we contacted them and asked them if we couldn't be part of the solution, and they agreed and they gave us a small pool of funding. And from that, we've grown that pool into a statewide pool, and then we've also received USDA funding for the whole entire West Coast, so 13 states and 4 territories, to offer farm stress suicide prevention. What I found is things really differ across the Western United States, especially as we get into the territories. Mm-hmm. We get to travel there annually in July, and we partnered with Dr. Quan Chin in Guam, at the University of Guam, UOG, and he's been able to connect us up with these people in these remote villages that are a more subsistent space. You don't see any tractors, but they're still farming, and they still have a lot of stress, and so we're able to bring in experts that can then speak specifically to their needs and help them out with their issues.
1: Are you seeing any through lines in terms of methods that really work to support farmers across the region?
2: Yeah, it's been fascinating. Like, I stumbled upon this book. It's called Bowling Alone, and it's all about kind of societal breakdown and how we no longer participate in bowling events or civic clubs or really just getting ourselves out into our community and interacting with one another. And so I created this program. It's called Pizza for Producers. We hosted our 100-year celebration here at WSU Skagit County Extension in 2022, and we partnered with the WSU Bread Lab, Dr. Stephen Jones, and he had built this wood-fired buoy pizza oven. So they took a World War II submarine buoys that held nets that kept submarines out of Puget Sound from World War II, and made it into a pizza oven. And so what I noticed at the event is the farmers kind of gravitated to the pizza oven. And I don't really know why. I should have surveyed them, but here's my hypothesis. Number one, it's made out of steel, so they're checking out the welds. Number two, it has fire inside of it. And number three, it has really tasty pizzas with organic local ingredients coming out of it. And so those kind of three components had the farmers gravitating to it. So I thought, why couldn't we take that model that Dr. Jones has built and then incorporate some educational materials on farm stress suicide prevention and make it mobile, and we'll take it to the farmers? And so that's what we did. We have a mobile pizza oven that was built by a local ag teacher, and it can go anywhere in the state of Washington, and we can show up and we can start cooking up really tasty pizzas. And the last one we did here in Burlington, it was fascinating. People would come up. We did it in partnership with a local steam threshing event. So lots of farmers around. Mm-hmm. And people would come up and they're like, where do I pay for the pizza? I say, well, you don't pay for the pizza. It's free. We're doing this to bring awareness about farm stress suicide prevention. Oh, I didn't know that was a thing. Oh, yeah, it's a thing. Did you know that suicides in agriculture are 3.5 times the general population? Here's a flyer. Here's a first aid kit. These are signs to look for. If your neighbor's showing you these signs, call this number, either Farm Aid or AgriSafe, and get connected up with these fabulous operators that will help you through this difficult time. And don't leave them until you get them help. And so through this work, we've been able to save so many lives and really bring a lot of awareness and break down stigma and get people talking about really tough issues. So yeah, I think that's been my 3-point, and it's crazy because, you know, I'm just a farm kid from Skagit County, and I come up with this idea, and now it's in Washington State, it's in Idaho, it's in Montana, Colorado, California, and I gave a talk here a few weeks ago to Oklahoma, and they're like, hey, we want to bring this to Oklahoma. Like, world's your oyster. Mm-hmm. Here's the idea. Take it, run with it, do it however you want.
1: Well, you're building community one pizza at a time.
2: Now that's a good tagline. I gotta write that down.
1: I mean, I do think coming together over food is a great way to bring all sorts of people together.
2: Yeah.
1: You know, people from different sides of the political spectrum, different backgrounds, and I think it's a pretty genius way to ensure that busy farmers will show up, because right. everybody eats.
2: And that's what we've found is, you know, they're willing, if you can put a good meal in front of them, they're willing to shut the tractor down early. And
1: well, it seems like you're doing good work here.
2: I'm trying. It's also a very difficult job in that I'm usually the first one that finds out when there's failure in my community, and I try not to, but I end up internalizing a lot of those issues, and it's bigger than me, but it's still painful because mm-hmm. agriculture is very important to me. I'm super passionate about it, and when I see my farmers struggling, I hear them say that they're, you know, probably going to have to get out of the industry and sell the farm, or the bank will take it. Those are really hard conversations. But I think my ability to also be able to use my background and help them with my knowledge, I think, is important. So what I tell them is, you know, I think your ancestors would rather see you happy, you know, with a job in town than struggling on a farm and trying to take your own life because of it. So, you know, those are tough conversations, but it's a reality in that there's economies of scale, and if you're a middle-sized farmer like my parents are, it's a very difficult struggle right now.
0: Voices of Experience would like to thank Don McMoran for sharing his wisdom and experience with us today, and of course Jennifer Casey for conducting this interview. It ended on a note that I personally haven't really thought of that much, and the stress and the strain of being a farmer. I think down deep inside I did know that, but to hear Don talk about this was really educational to me. You know, I get caught in Seattle traffic and I get upset, and then I look at, you have something your whole life depends on, and how it turns out, much of it is beyond your control, and that's the weather. So let's just put it this way. When I have my Brussels sprouts next time, I just may appreciate it more. Again, thank you, Don. Thank you, Jennifer.
3: Well, let's move on with the program. We got Voices of History coming up in just a moment.

0: Michael Bergman, specializing in writing biographies and current events for younger audiences, is with me. His latest book is called Weird But True. It's a series on behalf of National Geographic. Now, readers of all ages will learn some very surprising stories about this country. So let's get to my interview with Michael Bergman. I would imagine growing up, Michael, that you were a history buff when you were quite young, too. Is that correct?
1: That is correct. I got into it maybe a little differently than some people. I did it through baseball. I was a big baseball fan, so I'd read biographies of players who were no longer playing just because they were in the library, and I was interested in baseball. And from there, I moved over to World War II. My father served in the Navy in World War II. He had some books around the house, so I would leaf through those. And from there, kind of expanded out into all facets of American history.
0: And so when did you get into wanting to write your own books about history? And then the second question, obviously, would be targeting younger children.
1: Well, I was a history major, and of course, there aren't a lot of options for making a living with a degree in history. I didn't want to teach. I knew that. I always wanted to write, so writing about history seemed very logical. I never thought about writing for kids when I was starting to pursue this path, but I ended up getting a job at Weekly Reader, which, depending on how old you are, you may or may not remember.
0: I remember Weekly Reader.
1: Newspaper that, yeah. You do? Okay.
0: I sure do.
1: So I wrote for them for 6 years, and that's how I got the experience writing about history and social studies and current events for kids. And then about 30 years ago, I decided to do it freelance, and I was able to get a few jobs, and it just kind of snowballed from there.
0: Fascinating, because there are really not enough people like you, I think, out there. And certainly, I think that the value of what you are doing is, I look at history, see how many times we make the same mistakes historically. You know, we come back and do it again and again, because
1: right,
0: people don't value history. Do you kind of agree with that?
1: Oh, I totally do. I know there was a time when, and the emphasis in schools was all about science and math. I'm like, well, science and math are great, and obviously we need them. But I think having liberal arts and history in particular is very important for shaping what we do going forward. I mean, you know, the famous phrase, that those who don't learn from the past are doomed to repeat it. I think that's very true. So I'm glad that I'm able to introduce kids to certain parts of our history, and hopefully some of it sinks in. Hopefully some of them become interested and want to do something similar to what I'm doing.
0: What percentage of, let's say, children do you think are actually interested in history from what you've seen?
1: I really don't have a way to gauge that. I mean, I do get some feedback from teachers and school librarians about, you know, they're writing to me about my books, so I don't know about history books in general. But, you know, I would say it's a minority, but the ones who get turned on to it seem to really get turned on, and they'll look for other books that I've written or other books on the topic. So that's very gratifying. And then every once in a while, you know, I'll get a letter from an elementary student saying how much they love this book or that book. So, you know, I feel like I'm making some impact, but I'm not sure how much, and I'm not going to overstate how big it is.
0: I always feel that fact is stranger than fiction, and I'm obviously preaching to the choir here. So let's start with some of the fun facts, and let's start with the presidency that we may not have known about and that you've uncovered.
1: Well, the book, you know, obviously we're trying to give the nuts and bolts of the government at all levels, and so when we talk about the president, we start by talking about his or her being the head of the executive branch, what that means, how they're elected, the qualifications, but then moving into the more weird but true stuff, it usually comes up more with their personal lives. We have one spread or one fact where we talk about favorite foods of the president, and Barack Obama's favorite was pizza. Richard Nixon liked meatloaf, but also, this is the one of the weirder ones, supposedly also enjoyed mixing cottage cheese with ketchup, which is very weird. Eisenhower liked to grill on the White House roof. He'd set up a grill up there and grill. So personal things like that. And another favorite, Teddy Roosevelt and his family kept quite a menagerie at the White House that included at times guinea pigs, a pony, lizards, a badger, and at one time even a small bear. So I can't imagine us having a president today who would have that kind of a mini zoo at the White House.
0: Well, in some ways, President Biden had his own zoo of dogs biting Secret Service agents. I've never heard about that before.
1: Yeah, he definitely had some issues. I think I just saw recently that one of them bit like 10 or 11 agents at different times. That's too bad Florida. That didn't work out.
0: Now, what is the weirdest story you've ever heard as far as government? Or I don't want to just say it has to be strange, funny, or weird, but when you're talking to kids and things like that, getting them engaged.
1: I think it's trying to bring up the things that maybe are more relatable to them. So, you know, I mean, I know the mail, U.S. Postal Service is not what it used to be, but people still get things in the mail. That's a part of government, and I was struck by some of the weird things that people have mailed over the years, including a tree trunk, a coconut, 80,000 bricks that were used to build a bank. And there was one fact that we didn't make it into the book, but when the Postal Service started its parcel service delivery for packages, a couple of parents actually mailed their children to their grandparents, I assume because they couldn't get them there any other way. And that went on, I'm talking extensively, but a few instances of it. And after a while, the government said, no, you can't mail human beings through parcel post.
0: Yeah, it's good you clarified that, because that could start another movement, I suppose. One of the things I was going to ask you, too, is that in this polarized environment we're in now, is it more difficult to do what you're doing?
1: I think that definitely presented a challenge. I mean, obviously, you know, in any book that I do or that National Geographic does, you want to be as objective as possible, as balanced as possible. But I think that the divisive nature of politics today was particularly challenging. There were certain, I don't have specifics, but, you know, certain things I'd say, oh, let's do this, and my editors are like, no, that could be a little controversial. So it's, but at the same time, we do present a number of issues under the heading of the Great Debate, but to show that there is a difference of opinion on some very important topics, and present both sides and let the kids kind of see for themselves if they're more inclined to support one side or the other. And we did it with, should we get rid of the Electoral College? Should there be term limits? Should the District of Columbia be made a state? Should judges be elected? So, you know, we do have issues that are controversial, but we don't get too deeply into the things that are, you know, kind of dividing the country right now.
0: Does that bother you?
1: Well, if it were, you know, if it were my book that I didn't have to answer to an editor and a publisher, I would probably do things a little differently. But I realized, I mean, going back to my days at Weekly Reader, I mean, there's a certain value in being non-controversial for kids at this age level.
0: Certainly.
1: You know, if you're talking about college kids, maybe you can get into it a little bit more, but...
0: What would you like the biggest takeaway from people who peruse your books? What would you hope that they would really ultimately get from it?
1: I would say back to that point of hoping the kids see that government is part of their everyday life, that it's not just something that happens in the abstract in Washington or in a state capital, but there are people who work for the government at all levels who are doing very important things that help make their life better. I think that there's been... my opinion, you know, there's been some criticism of the government by certain politicians that makes it paint like all government's bad. Well, there are bad ideas and maybe some people who do bad things, but government performs a useful service, and I hope that the kids start to appreciate that.
0: Any books that you have in mind coming out in the future?
1: Well, I'm working on another book in the same series on climate and natural disasters. And there'll be some really good, weird, but true facts in that, too. And I know the National Geographic will do their usual great job on illustrating it and getting powerful photos for it. So I'm looking forward to that one.
0: That's Michael Bergman. If you would like to get a copy of his book, all you need to do is Google Weird But True - U.S. Government. Weird But True - U.S. Government.

0: In 1947, the first black man stepped onto a Major League Baseball field as a player. But the struggle to stay there had just begun. Long before the Civil Rights March in Washington, Jackie Robinson played for the Brooklyn Dodgers. General Manager Branch Rickey wanted to entice more black fans to the ballpark. Some players wanted to keep the game white and said they would boycott games when Jackie Robinson was in the lineup. Ford Frick, president of the National League, said he would suspend any boycotters. Quote, "I don't care if it wrecks the National League for 5 years. This is the United States of America." Major League Baseball was now on the path to integration. I'm Paul Casey. Visit voicesofexperience.com to listen to more episodes of Time Travel.
1: 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When you're on Paul's website, check out Is Self-Employment for You and the Pre-Flight Checklist. Great books if you're thinking about going into business for yourself. If you're a solopreneur, an entrepreneur at heart, you need to go to that website. Well, Paul, it is time for this segment where you get to talk about and inform our audience about things going on in the world of entrepreneurism, in this case, self-employment. What do you have for us today?
2: Well, I'll start out with the question of my book, and is, like I'm going to start this segment, is self-employment for you?
1: Mm-hmm.
2: And the question is, wherever you're at in life, is it? If you're thinking about coming off the bench or doing it for the first time, I try to urge people to consider certain things when they're doing this, and in the mindset that I really have stressed, and I think you guys both know this all along, is I believe what you want to do first and foremost is think about solving someone's problem, you know, that it needs to be filled. There's something there, and that's called a niche. Think about a problem, and maybe a problem that you have run into. You live where you do.
1: Mm-hmm.
2: And, like, for example, I think I talked about something a little dated, but it was a while ago that somebody was living in the South End, Burien, and somewhere in that area, and she wanted to get something printed.
1: Mm-hmm.
2: She went around, and she was looking, and there was no print shops in the area.
1: Yeah, I
2: That's
1: see what
2: need.
1: You're saying.
2: You
1: Absolutely.
2: See, she said, well, maybe I should open up a print shop, which she did, and did very well. But that's what I'm saying. Find a need. And sometimes it's something that, hey, there's nothing here.
1: Yeah.
2: I can't find this.
1: Yeah.
2: And then you say there's an idea to do something. And then I'm submitting find a niche. For example, that would be a niche is building homes, construction. All right. But finding a niche within a niche would be, let's say, building accessible homes.
1: Hmm.
2: People who can age in place. Or starting a company that can go into, if you're into construction, that would go retrofit homes, the wider doors, wider bathrooms, new carpets and things like that, which would make it very easy for people to stay in their home, age in place, so to speak. That's the mentality that I think people should approach going into business for themselves. Does that make sense?
1: Oh, 100%. I thought about what you were saying today, actually. I got passed by a luxury van, if you will. And on the side, it was a business, and it said door-to-door to the airport, luxury van with all the amenities. I could tell it had, like, AC on top. It had, like, a conference table, and not a conference table, but a desk and things like that. So if you're an executive, you might be willing to pay two, three, four times the amount of money versus, say, an Uber or a cab if it means you go door-to-door, and while you're doing it, you have Wi-Fi and blah, blah, blah. They found a niche, not for everybody, but for a select few,
2: perfect.
1: It works.
2: That's right. That's perfect. Yeah, it's a great example of that. And, you know, just look at some concepts to think about. The other thing is to go back in what you did in your career. And, for example, if you're in education, maybe there's a seminar you can do online there, you know, with your, you work for a law firm. Well, you could go off and do something in estate planning for someone and use your law degree if you've left a huge firm, something like that. Like a service-based business as well, you can do, as I say, be a consultant for what you did in your career. Think about that. You know, there's numerous possibilities mm-hmm. there. And with the things that we're talking about, with the opportunities, with the technology we have at our fingertips now, it is much easier to keep your overhead down, which I consider to be very key to starting a business. Let's say there's digital marketing, content creation, software development. People are certainly into health and fitness today. Health and wellness, you know, there's fitness you
1: yes.
2: can do online, I think. Nutrition. People
1: child
2: into,
1: care.
2: Absolutely.
1: I work with people here at the station. No lie, Paul. They're at $1,000, $1,200, $1,300 a child for daycare
2: there
1: per
2: you
1: month.
2: Go. That's right. That's real money. Home services, maintenance, clean up yards, things like that. I know we have someone come by to help in our yard work and mow our lawn. They're doing pretty well. I mean, they're in and out. They're very efficient, but I think they're doing extremely well in business. So anyhow, we're going to talk about this in greater detail as time goes along. And next week, I want to talk about franchises and whether that would be a
1: great
2: move
1: idea.
2: For you. So I'll get into that next week's Voices of Experience.
3: Let's move on to part two of an interview I had with Salah Bashir. I had it last week, and he wrote a book called First to Leave the Party, My Life with Ordinary People Who Happen to Be Famous. So today we're going to be talking about such dignitaries and famous actors as Jimmy Stewart, Mary Tyler Moore, famous boxer, obviously, Muhammad Ali. So let's just get right to it. Part two of my interview with Salah Bashir. You have so many people
4: yeah.
3: to go through. We can't go through them all. I'd like to go down that road for a moment. If you could conjure up some names of people who are what they are on the screen, like a Gregory Peck. You know, there's such a list here. Can you think of some people like that as well?
4: Bette Davis, I think. Bette Davis did what she said. She never held back. She was feisty. Fight for everything, and sometimes people confuse that for being difficult. And I had talked to a lot of people about Bette before meeting up with Bette, and she was straightforward, self-deprecating, saying things about what she wished she could have done more, parts she turned down, who she admires. And that was like, it was, there was no hidden stuff behind it. There was no, it was as raw as it can be. Diane Carroll was like the sweetest person you could meet in many ways. And she had gone through a lot. I mean, in the book, we talk about her affair with Sidney Poitier when she was doing Paris Blues and, you know, being one of the first sitcoms, single mom in a sitcom with Julia. Paul Newman and Joanne Woodward could be your neighbors in a sense. It's like, the way they looked at each other, you could tell, she would contradict him and different things, but the way there's that look that you kind of recognize different people with different people, and you wish, I hope one day I find somebody who looks at me the way they looked at each other. We spent quite a bit of time. They were in she was in Toronto doing Sweet Bird of Youth, and which Paul had played years early on screen, and he would go backstage and watch their rehearsals and just stare and grin. And little things, you know, and kind of kindness in a sense, like we talked about Niagara Falls one day, and my apartment was just down the street from the theater. I said, well, I could take you to Niagara Falls. And then, well, they said, sure, what are you doing Sunday, kind of.

0: because there's lots of negativity with different people.
1: What you're saying, I guess, and I'm not going to put words in your mouth, but submitting that many of the people highlighted in your book, they are genuine people by and large in terms of who they are projected on the screen. And they're, I'd say, nice people or decent people. Would that be fair?
0: Yeah, and I mean, including, I mean, if you just look at Paul New and Joanna Woodward have done with their foundations and how many hundreds of millions of dollars they have raised.
1: What about Muhammad Ali?
0: What about Muhammad Ali?
1: Well,
0: I loved Muhammad Ali as a kid. I loved his banter, the greatest, with Howard Cosell. I loved that he was heavyweight champion. I loved that he didn't go to Vietnam. My family grew up as Greek Orthodox Christians in North Lebanon, but my dad gave me a Muslim name, and his best friend who was Muslim gave his kid, who was born at the same time, a Christian name. Muhammad Ali was like represented for immigrants or anybody else. He was the greatest. And you know, he was stripped of his boxing titles when he refused to go. And I happened to meet him and Liberace at WrestleMania, of all places. And the first WrestleMania in 1985, Madison Square Garden. And I got to interview him two times, met him at different things a few times. He was interested in, would I get married? This is like 40 years ago, and I didn't say I was gay or anything like that, but he knew. And would you have children? Would you do all of those things? And he was like, hey, I'm trying to interview you. Several of the people I got to know almost automatically changed. It wasn't like a business interaction, just changed the whole conversation and made you feel present, made you feel like an equal. And like, tell me when you immigrated, tell me all these things. And for me, it's like, I'm trying to get a story out of this and leave. But it developed into something very warm.
1: Fascinating. I'm a huge Muhammad Ali fan. I remember his first fight against Sonny Liston. I think it was 1964. I was very young. And I remember coming up the road to our home, and I just remember it distinctly. Is I remember in the radio, he was saying he's going to win the fight. He kept saying he's going to beat Sonny Liston, he's going to do that, and doing his shenanigans, which we came to know and I loved. But I remember the announcers saying that they thought he was unbalanced and he was kind of crazy and debating whether he should fight or not because of that.
0: Yeah, I mean, no one gave him, I think, the credit that he deserved at the beginning. And you know, there was a lot of detractors. Billy Crystal had a great relationship with him as well.
1: And oh, I know, I've seen no Billy Crystal's things as parody or whatever of Muhammad Ali. He has me in stitches. Yeah. He was incredible.
0: And I have there's a great photograph of that Sonny Liston site that we have in our collection as well.
1: Muhammad Ali, again, I put him up with Nelson Mandela, and especially what he did, as you pointed out earlier, his protest on the Vietnam War. And he was right. And he put up, well, of course, he had to give up his boxing titles for a while, but he put a lot on the line there. He was a magnificent individual.
0: The whole why he didn't fight was brought a lot of attention to racism everywhere. It wasn't like a conscientious objector because I was brought up this way. Or it's like, why would I go how many thousands of miles to kill someone when people here aren't even treating me as an equal? Yeah, Muhammad Ali, I have a lot of respect for.
1: You have a diverse background yourself. You've been an entrepreneur, a philanthropist, art collector, movie insider, and a gay rights activist. Is there any role that you are most proud of?
0: I'm godfather to 15 kids, and I'm a great uncle. And a good stepfather, too.
1: That's Salah Bashir. The book is titled, First to Leave the Party, My Life with Ordinary People Who Happen to Be Famous. All you need to do is Google, First to Leave the Party.
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0: Thanks so much for listening to today's program. That's all the time we have for this edition of Voices of Experience. My name is Eric Crema. On behalf of Paul Casey, thank you for your listenership. We really appreciate it. Thank you, Eric, for your work behind the board there. You're a master at that. And Benny, who did a lot of pre-production work on this. If you have any comments about this program, please dial 425-653-1166. That's 425-653-1166. And let Paul know, what do you think? How can we make it better? What do you like? Those kinds of things. Voices of Experience, Public Affairs, Travel, Fitness, Education, History, Current Events, and Entrepreneurship. 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Abraham Lincoln. 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
1: Thank you. Thanks, Paul.
0: Yes.
1: Have a great week, everybody.
2: This week's Timeless Classic has a direct correlation with peanuts. No, it's not about Rick Kaminsky, known as the Peanut Man, who tossed peanuts with laser accuracy and zip at the Kingdom and then later at Safeco Field. No, this is about Peanuts the legend, the cartoon. Let me explain. Executive producer of Peanuts, Lee Mendelson, heard this instrumental on the radio. He commissioned the author to compose more music for an upcoming show called Charlie Brown's Christmas. So, what was the instrumental that Mr. Mendelson heard that prompted him to hire this particular pianist? His name is Vince Guaraldi, and the instrumental, Cast Your Fate to the Wind.

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1: Well, good afternoon. Eric Ryder here with you on KKNW. Quick look at our traffic now. Southbound I-5 stretching from North Gateway on down to I-90 is slow and fighting heavy traffic just approaching Des Moines. Things improving in the south end, but seeing slowing just south of State Route 18 and heavy traffic around I-705. Northbound I-5 from 520 on up to the U District is slow, and from Mount Lake Terrace on up through Linwood. Some slowing around Everett and again around Marysville. Eastside 405, southbound congestion through Bellevue down to Newcastle. Northbound from 167 on up to Newcastle is stop and go. Some slowing in Kirkland as well. Right now, 77 degrees here in the sunshine. Sunset tonight at 8:48.
2: NBC News Radio, I'm Jim Roop. The Memorial Day travel crush is on. It's expected to be one for the record books. AAA projecting 45 million Americans traveling at least 50 miles from home between now and Monday. 39.1 million expected to drive. NBC's Bill Karens reporting, for those in the eastern U.S., that drive could be tricky and destinations soggy with lots of rain.
3: A lot of, you know, vacation locations losing money, the beaches, the mountains, you name it, everywhere pretty much east of the Mississippi. So we only have a couple flood watches that are up. So we're not like talking about like, you know, property being ruined, but we are going to be watching a lot of people's weekends washed out.
2: AAA reports the national average for a gallon of regular unleaded gas sitting at $4.55 heading into the long weekend, which leads us to this, a sobering report that says Americans have paid about $45 billion in extra fuel costs since the start of the Iran war. Researchers at Brown University say the soaring gas and diesel prices were triggered by the disruption of global oil supplies and the blockade of the Strait of Hormuz. Tulsi Gabbard says her husband's cancer diagnosis is forcing her to resign from her role as Director of National Intelligence. In a post, she says her husband has a rare form of bone cancer and she has to step away to support him. Gabbard's last day will be June 30th. Another batch of UFO files has been released by the Pentagon. The latest drop includes over 50 videos and documents that were previously classified. One of the videos shows an F-16 jet shooting down an unidentified flying object over Lake Huron in Michigan in February of 2023. The files were released by order of President Trump, with his latest batch following one that dropped May 8th. In a statement, Secretary of War Pete Hegseth says it's time the American people see it for themselves. Jim Roop, NBC News Radio.
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5: And now for your alternative talk weather outlook. For your Friday, we'll have sunny skies throughout the day, giving us a high near 75 and northwest winds around 6 miles per hour. Overnight, increasing clouds with low around 54. Heading into the weekend, a mostly cloudy day on Saturday brings us a high near 73 and a low around 53. On Sunday, partly sunny skies with a high near 70, then back to rain on Memorial Day Monday, cooling down to 61.
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0: 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The views expressed on this show are not necessarily those of KKNW or CHD, and the information provided is not intended to be medical or legal advice. Before I bring on our wonderful guest, I want to give you a little update. We've been telling you about the upcoming world premiere of Duty to Disobey on June 30th. That's the film from CHD and Tommy Burroughs production that reveals the injustice experienced by U.S. service members who refused the COVID shot and why their story matters to every American. Your volunteer CHD Washington chapter leaders, of which yours truly is one, have arranged for screening in several locations around the state that will show this important documentary on Tuesday, June 30th. Now, you might be aware we had a deadline of last Friday for 50% of the seats to be reserved at any specific location in order for the show to go on there. And we have good news today because not all of the locations tipped, which is what happens when they get 50%. The theaters have extended that date to next Friday, May 28th. So please go to dutytodisobeyfilm.com to watch the trailer and grab your seats now. And please share this opportunity with others. I'm going to show you a quick 1 minute trailer. I showed this a couple of weeks ago, but I think it's so powerful, it's worth watching again.
1: The incredible service members,
2: we owe you our freedom.
3: The Pentagon is going to require vaccines for all service members.
4: I'm asking the Defense Department to look into how and when they will add COVID-19 to the list of vaccinations our armed forces must get.
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11: The impact is really on the entire nation.
12: I had a battalion commander come to me and she said, "Dear God, we're killing our own soldiers."
13: When we talk about orders that are unlawful, now there is a duty to disobey.
0: So you're not going to want to miss this, and it will be a good chance to find like-minded people and open-minded people. The locations in our state are Seattle, Federal Way, Tacoma, Burlington, Spokane, Tri-Cities, and Vancouver. So again, go to dutytodisobeyfilm.com to reserve your seats. And even if you can't attend, if you would like to support that show, you can still go reserve a couple of seats. Give them away, or just try to make sure that these theaters tip so this message reaches as many people as possible. Now I get the pleasure of bringing on Dr. Stuart Nunnally. He is a world-renowned biological and integrative dentist practicing in Marble Falls, Texas. You're going to get to hear his beautiful accent today. He probably thinks I have an accent. Dr. Nunnally is a board-certified professional in both naturopathic medicine and integrative biologic dental medicine, and he's very active in the International Academy of Oral Medicine and Toxicology, IAOMT. His practice specializes in holistic dental care, including cavitation surgery. Dr. Nunnally frequently teaches on biological dentistry, and his patients come to him from around the world. And I had the pleasure of meeting him at the National Health Federation conference last month, where he gave a compelling presentation about root canals, cavitation, and treatments. And during the question and answer session, one member of the audience, one of Dr. Nunnally's former patients, stood and tearfully thanked him for his care years earlier, indicating that it had given him his life back. And the whole reason that man went to that conference was just to see Dr. Nunnally and to be able to tell him that. So with all of that, welcome, Dr. Nunnally.
2: Thank you, Lisa. It's great to be on your program. I appreciate it very much.
0: Well, we're excited for you to share this information with our listeners. I would imagine a lot of our listeners may have already been familiar with the problems surrounding root canals and cavitations. But for those who are new to biological dentistry, what does that term mean, and how is that different from conventional dentistry?
2: I would say that biological dentists distinguish themselves from traditionally trained dentists in that they are very, very careful about not using materials, dental materials, that might challenge a person's immune system. So there are, as you know, there's a huge list of dental materials available to us. And most biological dentists that I know look at those very carefully. For example, one of the bonding materials that we use is made by a company from Germany that specializes in making biocompatible dental materials that don't challenge one's immune system. So I would say that's one of the distinguishing features of a biological dentist. Other than that, I would say a biological dentist is going to be looking at the patient's overall health in terms of what dentistry might do to their systemic health. And so I would expect, at least certainly in our office, we have a very in-depth history of a patient's systemic health issues so that we can tailor the dentistry in concert with their systemic health.
0: That's wonderful. I love the idea. And, you know, the more I learn, the more I realize this body is so many integrated systems. It can't just be kind of chopped up into completely separate parts that seem unconnected, because they're just not unconnected.
2: That's correct. Now, I think so long in dentistry and medicine, there's been a disconnect. And one of the most wonderful things that has happened over the years for me is that I have many, many physicians from around the world that I have relationships with, and we partner together in terms of trying to build in concert treatments that would really benefit the patient. And it's so interesting. For example, sometimes the patient's physician is in charge of their nutrition, which is so, so important to us before we do their dentistry. Occasionally they're not, and then we will take over in those instances. But I love to partner with a physician who's sort of quarterbacking the patient's overall systemic health, and then let me come in and clean up the toxicities, and then we all get to see together and how the patient improves.
0: Wow, what a great approach. Who would have ever thought the dentist and the physician would be working together? That's just such a good approach. What happened in your own life that prompted you to transform your practice from conventional to holistic? Because you didn't start out with this approach, did you?
2: No, I didn't start out with this approach. I started out as a cosmetic dentist and a dentist. I loved treating TMJ type issues for patients. And I did that for 20 years. I didn't place a mercury filling for almost 20 years. I did the first 2 years after I got out of my dental training, and I knew better. I knew, number one, they looked awful. And number two, I had been a chemistry teacher. I knew that mercury, it was not stable in a mercury filling, that it would be releasing mercury vapor the entire time that it's placed. But, you know, we go through a brainwashing in our training. And so I did for the first 2 years. But about year 22 into my practice, I got sick. And I was a competitive triathlete, and I went out for a training run, and I developed just a cramps that I could not run through. And there was not much that I could not run through in those days. But at any rate, the same thing happened the following week. And then I began to notice I was having muscle fasciculations, which is twitching of muscles that you can see. We've all seen those around our eyes and so forth. But this was worrisome. Virtually every muscle in my body was twitching, and a number of other neuromuscular issues. So finally, after months of testing by my neurologist, I was referred to the ALS Center in Houston. I was convinced that I had ALS. I had a number of the symptoms. But as it turned out, no, I did not. Thank God I had a mercury toxicity issue. And so I actually, at that time,
0: Was that from a filling or from another source?
2: Yeah, you know, I certainly had some fillings, mercury fillings as a child, but those had been removed many years ago. But as a dentist, if you're not taking precautions yourself, you're just sitting in a little mercury vapor fog. As you remove them, I was removing mercury fillings robustly from physicians were sending their patients to me because they knew I would take them out. But I wasn't taking the precautions that I needed to for the patient or for me or my staff. And of course, I changed all of that 25 years ago. And so we're very, very, very, very careful about protecting the patient, of course, but also my staff and myself.
0: Yes. So how did you overcome the issues that had developed from the mercury exposure?
2: That was a very interesting time for me. Of course, it was a sad time because we thought at the time things looked so bleak. But I actually went to see the sort of the grandfather of holistic dentistry. His name was Hal Huggins. And I called him. I said, "Dr. Huggins, you don't know me, but I'm a Texas dentist. Looks like I have ALS. Would you mind seeing me?" And he had seen many patients with all ranges of autoimmune diseases and cancers for years and years. He had lost his license for telling people to have their mercury fillings removed. And so, but at that point, he was seeing patients in Montreal and Puerto Vallarta. So I went to see him in Montreal. He took me through his 2 weeks worth of blood, hair, and urine chemistries and changing my diet. I was super, super lean. And as a result of that, and by the way, the first question he asked me when I called him, Lisa, which I'm sure we'll get to later, but the first question he asked me, he said, "Did you ever have wisdom teeth removed?" And I said, "Yes, I did when I was in college 30 years ago." He said, "Well, if you have cavitations, you're never going to get well." So I had barely been introduced to the concept of cavitations before that. So part of what he did for me in Montreal was clean out my cavitations and redo even the bonded fillings that I had were not biocompatible. So we had all that redone, and then I followed very closely with his recommendations for detox, which was basically to go slowly. Sometimes if you detox too quickly, you retoxify and you can certainly become more ill. But I went slowly, as he suggested, doing IV vitamin C's and saunas. And gosh, over a course of really 3.5 years, I was finally back to jogging again and actually competing again in triathlons, but it was quite a long stretch for me.
0: Wow. Thank goodness. I mean, yeah, I'm sure the expense and the physical anguish and the effort were a lot to take on, but that's a good story.
2: Well, and sometimes it takes a story like that to push you in the direction you need to go.
0: That's right, isn't it?
2: Yeah.
0: Tell our listeners, what is a cavitation, please?
2: Yeah, well, a cavitation is an area in a bone. It doesn't have to be jaw bones. It could be any bone. The jaw bones are just the most common. Mm-hmm. It's an area in the bone that has a very sluggish blood flow or no blood flow. So in the medical world, we call that ischemia or slight blood flow. Or we call it an area of no blood flow where the bone becomes necrotic or dies. And so you can find either or in a cavitation. Typically in dentistry, we find the cavitations where teeth have been removed. So the tooth was removed, bacteria from the mouth go into the socket if they weren't there already. Let's just say it's a wisdom tooth. Let's say the wisdom tooth is removed. The bacteria from the mouth go into the socket, and the body, in an attempt to heal that, covers the top part over with gum tissue and a little cap of bone. But underneath there, where the tooth roots used to be, you still have this festering, really kind of a cesspool of bacteria and their toxins. And it's been recognized in the literature for well over 100 years, and yet in dentistry, especially in the traditional realm of dentistry, we've just chosen to ignore it. It shouldn't be ignored because the bacteria in there are an issue, but even more so are the toxins that they produce. And that's true for many diseases. Sometimes it's just the bacteria or the virus, but many times the toxin is even more potent and causes the majority of the problems. I think that's true in cavitations. So one of the first gentlemen to identify these many, many years ago was Weston Price. And he knew that there were toxins in there. He didn't know which ones, of course, 100 years ago, but now we do know. And they can be very, very potent and quite a challenge to our systemic health.
0: Yeah, you know what? People probably might expect that if there had been a problem or an infection after, say, a tooth extraction, that they might expect like a fever and maybe pus. Mm-hmm. But why wouldn't, is it because it's bone that those things
2: that's a great question. And that's been pondered for years. Why would you have an infection that just festers and it not hurt? Well, it can happen. In fact, it happens all the time in periodontal disease. Those things fester and they rarely ever hurt until maybe the tooth gets so loose that it falls out. So there are infections in the body. We can have them most anywhere. There are certainly gut infections that we're not aware of. When they get bad enough, they do hurt, but it's true in bones. For sure. And sometimes people will take a blow, for example, to their hip. They won't realize that the hip has become necrotic or died. And now it's collected bacteria. The body doesn't like any area of the body to become stagnant. Stagnant areas usually become infected. And so that's what happens in the case of a tooth removal many times. And I think we as dentists, I think oftentimes we're at fault because we should, when we remove a tooth, number one, we should thoroughly clean the area out and remove what's called the periodontal ligament that attaches the tooth to the bone. If you don't remove the ligament, that's very difficult to reintroduce bone into that area. And two, in dentistry, we like, as dentists, just as any physician likes, you like to work in a field that's not all that bloody because you can see better, you can close it up better, you can suture it better. And so in dentistry and in medicine, oftentimes epinephrine is used in an anesthetic to dry up the field. It causes the blood vessels to shrink, and so you don't have as much bleeding. Well, that's a problem because when you don't have enough bleeding, you don't get enough blood flow into the area to allow it to heal. So I think it's very, very important that we as dentists, when we do surgery, and especially surgery involving the bone, to use as little epinephrine as possible in our anesthetics.
0: Oh, I didn't think of that. Okay. Mm-hmm. Wow. So for people who are out there saying, oh no, I've had wisdom teeth removed, I've had sent my kids for that because mm-hmm. we didn't know any better, what should we do now? And how do we know whether there's a negative effect?
2: Yeah, well, that's a great question. And that's one I get all the time. One is, remember this, and anyone listening who has children, and if they still have their wisdom teeth, if there's room for those wisdom teeth, God designed you to have 32 teeth. We oftentimes now in America, oftentimes our jaws have shrunk to the point where we can't accommodate all 32. And so if they're crowded, as they were in my case, I had my wisdom teeth removed. In the case of my three children, two of them got to keep their wisdom teeth, which I'm delighted about. And one did not. He didn't have enough room. So, but what I would say is, I think far too many wisdom teeth are removed because a dentist will say, well, you can't keep those teeth clean. Well, that's nonsense. You can keep the teeth clean if they have room. So, number one, keep your wisdom teeth if you can. Number two, get them removed if they need to be because they're crowding the other teeth or jeopardizing the teeth in front of them. But if you do have them removed, you want to have them removed by someone who's going to really clean that socket out well. And I think it's important, and I should go ahead and mention this now, there have been so many wonderful things that have happened in the realm of dentistry over the last few years. One of the best, most wonderful, is that we can draw a patient's blood before surgery, spin that blood down in a centrifuge and take their platelets out. Platelets have this incredible healing capacity. And so if we can concentrate those platelets and take them out of the tube and put them right into the extraction site, you have a far better chance of not having what we call a cavitation, or especially having what we call a dry socket. A dry socket is where the hole doesn't heal at all. It's extremely painful. I had two of them myself when I had my wisdom teeth removed, and I remember how painful that was. But that is basically eliminated totally by placing platelets into that socket, and the healing is much quicker.
0: Okay. And what's that procedure called? Is it plasma? What's the name of that platelet?
2: That's good, because platelets now have been used in medicine and dentistry for a number of years. The first generation of that was typically called platelet-rich plasma, or PRP.
0: Okay.
2: But in dentistry now we've changed that somewhat to PRF, which is platelet-rich fibrin. The fibrin, we spin those tubes at such a rate that we get the fibrin and the platelets and white cells all in one, and it makes a nice thick gel consistency so that we can handle it very, very well and put it right into our surgical sites.
0: Wow. That's really exciting.
2: It is.
0: So kind of getting back to bringing in root canals here too, what's the difference between a root canal and a cavitation? And do they sometimes overlap, I would imagine, in creating a chronic burden?
2: No, you're exactly right. Many times, yes. So a root canal treated tooth is this. Many times a tooth, if it's had decay or maybe it's had trauma, it will begin to hurt because the nerve has now become infected. And the only way to remedy that is either to remove the tooth or to remove the nerve. And in the process of doing a root canal, the nerve and the blood supply to the tooth are removed. And let's say it's just a front tooth, a central incisor. That typically has one large canal, and the dentist or the endodontist will go in and remove the nerve and the blood vessels in that one canal. The tooth is then dead. It has no more blood supply. But one of the problems with that is the dentist, when he removes the main nerve and the blood supply, he cannot get to all of the little accessory canals that are in a tooth that also have nerve tissue in there. And so now you have this dead tooth with what science has determined is up to 2 miles worth of little microscopic tubules in a single rooted tooth with tissue in it. And the bacteria now have an opportunity to feed on that and to replicate and to produce their toxins in this wonderful environment where you no longer have a blood supply, so that the body cannot deliver its own immune defenses to the tooth. Well, that can be a problem because now we know very well what those toxins are. And the toxins are the same toxins that we find from the bacteria and cavitations. And I'll give your listeners kind of a long term. It's called a lipopolysaccharide, or LPS. It, interestingly enough, is the same toxin that we find from leaky gut. So teeth can leak. And this was a term described many, many years ago, over 100 years ago, by Weston Price, just like a gut can leak. Neither one is good. Both of them have a common toxin, and it's LPS, or lipopolysaccharide, which is a potent toxin. It, even if you can imagine this, not only do it can have systemic health issues from it, but we can also have emotional and neurological issues in terms of depression, in terms of cognitive disorders. And so we wouldn't think of a root canal having that kind of potential impact, but it certainly can.
0: That doesn't seem like a good idea to just basically destroy the nerve to a tooth and the blood supply. Is that ever indicated?
2: I think it's not a good idea. The problem is nobody wants to lose a tooth. And I understand that. It's a question that I have posed to me literally every day that I'm practicing. And I'm very, very sympathetic to it because who wants to lose a tooth? For example, I'll give you an example of it. I had and still have a hygienist who's worked for me for 31 years. She is a fabulous lady. And when she had worked for me for just a few years, she was a young mama, very active, jogger, healthy, healthy woman. She was sitting at one of her children's softball games, and the softball came over and hit her squarely in her front teeth. Mm-hmm. Well, within a day or two, one of those teeth abscessed. It just took such a blow. So this was back 25 years ago or more when I was still doing root canals. I did a root canal for her. And then shortly thereafter, the other tooth next to it died. So I did a root canal on that tooth. And within a matter of weeks, she began to have rheumatoid-like symptoms. This is a perfectly healthy young lady. To the point of within 6 months, she could not get out of bed. And so she and I prayed about this. This was the first time I had ever removed root canal treated teeth on anyone because of their systemic health issue. Mm-hmm. By this time, she's already seen a rheumatologist. She has the diagnosis of rheumatoid/lupus. And she had blood work to back that up. And so we removed her two front teeth. I've told people for years, this was like removing two front teeth on my daughter. Can you imagine taking out two front teeth on your dental hygienist? Well, we did. And of course, we made something real pretty for her to have in there so that no one would have known she had teeth removed. But within a few weeks, almost all of her symptoms were gone. Her blood work returned back to normal. And so I had this true cause and effect to watch.
0: Yeah.
2: And here's one of the most remarkable things about this. A few years later, her symptoms began to return. We took another x-ray, and lo and behold, another tooth up there was abscessing from the same blow that she took years ago. She was unaware of it. Occasionally, an abscessed tooth is not painful. In her case, it was not. We removed that tooth, and then once again, her symptoms went away, and she's lived very normally for the last 25 years or so. So it was the first case where I got to see a true cause and effect. And now over the years, of course, I've seen it over and over again.
0: Yeah, twice. For people who have had some trauma to a tooth, but didn't, you know, nobody told them to get a root canal at the time, will it be obvious later that the tooth has basically died?
2: Well, I love that question because not always. It's not always obvious to the patient. It's actually not even obvious oftentimes to the dentist. Within the last 15 years, we have a new way to image teeth, not just with a normal two-dimensional x-ray, but now we can look at a tooth from three dimensions, and it's called taking a cone beam image or a CBCT image. It's basically a CAT scan of the head and neck. And so the beauty of taking that image is that we can look at a tooth in three dimensions. And there was just a study released, it was just within the last few weeks, that showed that when you examine all root canal treated teeth with a cone beam technology, 43% of all of those teeth have a blatant infection at the tip of the root.
0: Oh, no.
2: Now, you hardly ever, you don't see that many with just a two-dimensional x-ray. But what that means, Lisa, is this, and that's why I look at this so, I look at this with such interest, and I look at this always in terms of the patient's overall health. When you see that sort of infection at the tip of the root, the patient is much more predisposed to cardiovascular events. They're much more predisposed to cerebrovascular events, in other words, stroke, and overall, and much more predisposed to health issues all in all. And can you imagine, this is the data. In this country, in America this year, 25 million root canals will be performed. Now, if 43% of them basically fail or have an obvious infection, that means over 10 million of those 25 million root canal treated teeth are going to fail blatantly. Well, my main objection to people having a root canal without an informed consent is this. Rarely ever, I don't know of any endodontists who say to the patient before they do the treatment, they should say to the patient, you know, in this country, 25 million root canals are done every year. It allows people to save the teeth most often, but I want you to know that you have about a 40% chance of the root canal developing an infection, and that's going to predispose you to heart attack, stroke, many other health issues. Most people probably would say, you know what, I think I'm going to pass on having the root canal and I'm going to do something different. So I think the problem for dentistry and endodontics in general is that we don't inform the patients well enough. I'll give you the hard data on just heart attack alone. And this study was done in 2019. The study showed that if you had one of those infections at the tip of the root, which I just said 43% of them will, you had a 5.6-fold increased risk of a cardiovascular event. Well, 5.6-fold means 560% more of an increased risk of a cardiovascular event. Now, I think if we as dentists informed our patients of this, number one, I think they'd be grateful. And number two, we would be telling them the truth. And number three, we might prevent a huge range of cardiovascular, cerebral vascular, and other health issues that I think root canals contribute to.
0: And is that from the toxins, or do we know the mechanisms by which these events are increased in prevalence?
2: It's both toxin, and it's also the bacteria themselves getting into the bloodstream. So, and this is how the data has been determined scientifically. If you take a patient who's had a heart attack or is having a heart attack, and during the process of, say, replacing the vessel in a heart, if when they take that vessel out and they graft in a new vessel and they submit that vessel for microscopic study, they will find the same bacteria in the vessel that you find in the root canal treated tissue. You will also find it in the stroke victims' vessels and their cerebral vessels. When they sample what's in those, they find the same bacteria that you find in the root canal treated teeth. So, and that information, believe it or not, has been available for 10 years, and yet you cannot get the profession to acknowledge it and to embrace it.
0: Well, does that necessarily mean that the bacteria was the cause of the event?
2: Sure.
0: Have they looked at that?
2: Yes. Yes. I think it's, if not the cause, at least it exacerbated it and it elevated the patient's chance of having a cardiovascular event. So I, you know, I like to be sure and educate my patients. I always actually give patients the choice. I try to educate them on the health issues, but you know, I get it. People don't want to have a tooth removed, and if they say, you know what, I'm going to take my chances. So I'm going to get you to the best endodontist I know in the country, and you go, and they're going to use ozone in there, and they're going to do everything they can. So often the patients that I see are already sick with an autoimmune disease or cancer or some other debilitating systemic illness. And they don't want to take the chance, and I don't either, of challenging their immune system. So we can do all kinds of things to replace teeth these days. And in a healthy patient, many times we'll use a zirconia implant to replace the tooth, which we find to be very biocompatible. Much more so, we think, than titanium. But we can do other things, too. Sometimes if it's a very back tooth, we don't have to replace it at all. It's not going to show when a patient smiles and they adjust to it very, very well in terms of their ability to chew. So there are many, many things we can do now to replace teeth and still spare the patient a toxic event.
0: Okay. This is a good time for me to mention your website, because you have so many wonderful videos that go into these different dental materials and beneficial practices such as oil pulling and some of the modalities you offer. And that is, what's your website?
2: Well, it's healthysmilesforlife.com. I have several great partners. I have two female partners who have been with me for many, many years, Lane Freeman and Candace Owens, and they're just fabulous. And then we still have other partners who help us, but those two ladies have been with me for 25 years and 18 years respectively. Yeah.
0: That says a lot.
2: Mm-hmm.
0: So yeah, even if you can't go see Dr. Nunnally in Texas, please check out his website. Just a quick question. The 3D cone beam imaging, that is not the same as a panorama, right?
2: No, it's not. You get you automatically get a panorama view when you do the cone beam. But the cone beam will allow you to analyze the panoramic view in 3D as well as individual teeth as well. I was just thinking, it just came to my mind, and maybe you were going to ask me this, Lisa, but so oftentimes at the end of a lecture or talk that I'm giving, someone will ask, well, what can I do as a as a layperson to find a dentist who, you know, who thinks biologically and who is, would consider themselves a biological dentist. Well, there are two organizations in this country that, that have done a lot of training for dentists. Many traditional dentists have gone through the training of the IAOMT, that's the International Academy of Oral Medicine and Toxicology. So IAOMT.org is a way to help find a dentist in your locale. And then there's another organization called the IABDM, that's the International Academy of, well, I don't even remember what that's an acronym for. International Academy of Biological Dental Medicine. Yeah.
0: Anyway, okay, thank you. Yeah.
2: So both organizations are fantastic. I've been a member of the IAOMT for many years, and it's now, fortunately, is a large organization. When years ago when I started, I think we had around 100 members, but now worldwide probably 1,800 members. Okay. And so many of those members have been through what we call SMART training, and they're certified in SMART, that safe mercury amalgam removal technique. And so if you see on that website that the dentist has been SMART certified, you know that at least they're going to remove your mercury fillings and what other heavy metals you have in your mouth in a very safe manner. So I wanted to make sure and mention that, because sometimes people leave this sort of interview and don't know where to go.
0: Yeah, that's very good. Well, you anticipated my next question about the IAOMT SMART protocols. We have about 9 minutes left. So can you give us a quick overview of what that entails? I know you alluded to that earlier.
2: Yes.
0: In your own practice, you knew any better, using those.
2: Here's what I would do if I were a patient. I would first look to see if they're SMART certified. If I were going to a new dentist, I'd look, are they SMART certified on the IAOMT website? And if they are, that's a good first step. And then I think I would go interview the dentist and his staff. And I would say, what kind of precautions are you all taking when you remove mercury from a patient? And they ought to be able to tell you and show you. I mean, basically the dentist is going to almost look like he's in a space suit when he's removing mercury, because he's going to have a respirator on. And so will his assistant. The patient is going to be draped from head to toe, so none of the particulate of mercury that is removed is going to get on them. There's going to be a giant air vacuum in the room. It sounds almost like a jet engine that's just pulling the air and the little microscopic particles of mercury off and out and filtering that. And then, of course, and one of the things that's just mandated now, and I know it's not being adhered to by all dentists, but all dentists are mandated to have mercury separators on their vacuum system. So what we take out of a patient's mouth doesn't go into public water supply. For years, dentists were the number one in terms of contaminating public water supplies with mercury. Mm-hmm. But thank God now that's mandated that dentists have a mercury separator on their vacuum systems. And so I would just check with the dentist. I would ask those questions. And if they stumbled on any of them, I would go down the street. So I think that's first and foremost. I'm sorry, Lisa.
0: Oh, go ahead, Dr. Nunnally.
2: Well, I would say that would be a key question for me. Another question I would ask the dentist, well, are you using fluoride on your patient's teeth? And if they said yes, I would say, well, thank you so much. I'm going to go find somebody who doesn't. And here's why. And it's a question we get all the time. Why don't you value placing mercury on someone's teeth? I said, well,
0: do you mean fluoride?
2: fluoride. And I would say this, well, I value the patient's health so much, I wouldn't dare put a toxic substance like fluoride in their body, because every cell in that patient's body is going to be using iodine, especially, of course, the thyroid. We all know that. And fluoride outcompetes iodine every time. And so it's a very, very active element. And we do not, there are all kinds of ways to protect people and help them prevent cavities and decay without using fluoride. So that would be another key question for me.
0: Very good. What you said about going down the street reminds me of a little comic I saw, you know, speed dating. The man and the woman are sitting across from each other, and the guy goes, what is fluoride for? And she says, it prevents cavities. He goes, next.
2: Well, that's good. A lot of truth to that.
0: let's see, we have five more minutes. So can you tell us a little bit, because I know you use all these wonderful supports in your practice, such as ozone that you mentioned, IV vitamin C, the platelet-rich fibrin, filtration, oxygen, and even acupressure. And tell me how those fit with the body's natural healing process.
2: Well, I think most people would agree that vitamin C is a master detoxifier. And so when we're removing toxins like mercury, an ample supply of vitamin C is fabulous. The body loves it. Not that it chelates mercury. It's a very poor chelator, actually. But it tends to amp up our other wonderful detoxifiers that we have in our body. And so that's why we love to have it on board. We love to use acupressure, for example, for our patients,

0: which is much like acupuncture, but without the needles. And yeah, very much like it. And what we're doing, a skilled acupressurist, is reopening these blocked energy pathways that happen from dentistry. Metals block it. Mm-hmm. In other words, in not only just the metals that are in fillings, but metallic implants can block those energy mm-hmm. pathways. We call them acupuncture meridians. And so a skilled acupressurist can reopen those. Dead teeth will block. They act just like a circuit breaker mm-hmm. on an yeah. acupuncture meridian. And scars in the mouth, scars anywhere can block acupuncture mm-hmm. meridians. So all of those we try to address. But one of the ways we do it is with acupressure. We love acupuncture too, but with acupressure, a patient is allowed to still stay fully clothed, and a skilled acupressurist is just touching those mm-hmm. acupuncture points to reopen those blocked meridians.
1: And once they're open, are they open for good if there's not another insult, or is that something that needs to be done periodically?
0: I think it varies from patient to patient. So interesting. You know, sometimes patients come in just having terrible brain fog. And so interesting how when you reopen those meridians and remove the toxicity, sometimes literally the next day they say, I can't believe it. My brain wow. fog is gone. For other patients, it's a process, and then we will encourage them to have other acupuncture or acupressure treatments over the following weeks, as well as we really do encourage them to also follow up with having vitamin C IVs over the next few weeks and months. It elevates their glutathione, and glutathione is this just little master detoxifier that God put in us. Mm-hmm. And we love to see a little extra vitamin C put on board because it keeps the glutathione in a state that really helps it to grab onto toxins.
1: Beautiful. I just love yeah. this holistic approach. Yeah. And kind of rewinding a little bit, when you were describing how to have people interview their dentists and looking up their IAOMT SMART protocols, even if you, patient, aren't getting mercury removed, you're going to want to know what kind of safety protocols the dentist uses, because you don't want to go into an office that's covered with this stuff.
0: No, you're so right. There are
1: tiny pieces everywhere.
0: You know, when I got sick years ago, that's one of the things. I stayed out of this office for 6 weeks. Until we had every surface redone. We brought in an industrial wow. mercury sniffer to make sure there was not a trace of mercury left. Otherwise, I would not be working.
1: Wow, insidious. Mm-hmm. Well, Dr. Nunnally, tell our people one more time where they can find you, please, and all your wonderful videos, even if they don't have the pleasure and privilege of going to your very own practice.
0: Well, thank you. Find us at healthysmilesforlife.com. We're in a little country town outside of Austin, Texas, Marble Falls. So most of our patients fly into Austin, some San Antonio, some even Dallas. It's not too far. We're kind of in the central part of the state. One of the prettiest little parts of Texas. We don't think of Texas as having rolling hills and lakes, but ours does, and that we've chosen to keep our practice right here where my wife and I grew up, because it's such a beautiful place for people to heal.
1: Lovely. Well, thank you so much. Pleasure having you here.
0: Thank you so much, Lisa.
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0: week. 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
5: And that's going to wrap up this week's edition of Informed Life Radio. I'm Nate here in Alternative Talk 1150 AM with a 5 o'clock rush hour traffic update. Well, southbound direction of I-5, stop and go all the way from North Gateway down to Madison Street. And further south, you'll encounter more slowdowns once you get to Highway 18. And that will last you all the way to the 705. Northbound on I-5, pretty heavy going from the West Seattle Bridge towards the 520. Westbound I-90 is going to get pretty heavily, pretty quickly from the end of Mercer Island to the I-5. And meanwhile, State Route 520 running nice and smoothly going westbound. Now 405, southbound direction increasing. Slowdowns are going to hit you going from 520 until around I-90, then slowly lightens up to the Kennedale Hill. And that's it for this traffic update. Stay tuned after this news break. We have an update from Dr. Sanjay Gupta on a better life, followed by Tech It Out for the remainder of the hour. Have a great Memorial Day weekend, everyone.
6: NBC News Radio, I'm Jim Roop. The busy Memorial Day travel period's underway. Despite high gas prices, AAA projecting 45 million Americans traveling at least 50 miles from their home. Out of that total, just under 40 million expected to drive, while just under 4 million are expected to fly to their destinations. Director of National Intelligence Tulsi Gabbard will be stepping down from her position next month. At a post, she says her husband has been recently diagnosed with a rare form of bone cancer and she must step away to support him. NBC's Jonathan Allen reports Aaron Lucas, the deputy director, will step in the interim.
7: Because it would be very difficult for the president to get through any nominee for this job in the middle of a war that many in Congress don't want to see fought. It would be difficult to get that person confirmed. Lucas has been the principal deputy for Tulsi Gabbard, has long experience in the intelligence community.
6: In her post, Gabbard goes on to say she's eternally grateful for the trust given to her by the American people. SpaceX has launched this massive Starship rocket.
8: 5, 4, 3, ignition.
6: The Starship V3 is the tallest rocket ever assembled. It also is touted as the world's most powerful reusable rocket. Could be key to NASA's plan to return astronauts to the moon's surface and create a permanent moon base. The human smuggling case against Kilmar Abrego Garcia has been dismissed. Today, a federal judge granted Abrego Garcia's motion for vindictive prosecution. Abrego Garcia was deported last year to El Salvador after the Trump administration claimed he was a member of the MS-13 gang, which he has denied. He was brought back to the U.S. later in the year to face charges in Tennessee for human smuggling and was released from ICE detention as he waited for trial. Jim Roop, NBC News Radio. Thousands of American flags have been placed on graves at Arlington National Cemetery in honor of the memorial.